0: When I was diagnosed with Hodgkin lymphoma, I didn't know it was a blood cancer. 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And you can get in touch with the Leukemia and Lymphoma Society. LLS was there for me, and they could be there for you, too.
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3: It didn't stop in time. I'm Roger Stern, Fox News.
4: The airport is on an indefinite hold right now. Apparently an aircraft ran off the end of the runway and hit a vehicle on the perimeter road.
3: That's liveatc.net talking about an Amazon cargo plane which landed in Miami, what went off the end of the runway. Five are dead, five others injured.
5: Miami-Dade Fire and Rescue is now saying not only did that plane overrun the runway, but it also struck multiple vehicles in the process. Miami International Airport, one of the busiest airports in the country, also right off of a major road. Now, huge clouds of thick smoke were coming from the plane, heavy flames in some of the videos on social media. Emergency crews were there. We know more than 60 fire rescue units are on the scene, and that is just that one agency. The plane departed from San Juan, Puerto Rico.
3: Fox's Madison Scarpino. No word on the cause of the accident. There's now a ground stop for the airport. U.S. Special Envoy Steve Witkoff and Jared Kushner met with Ukrainian President Volodymyr Zelensky today after talk Saturday with Vladimir Putin in Russia.
6: Witkoff and Kushner said they had very good talks in both Moscow and Kyiv and are now pushing, hopefully, for trilateral talks in the future. U.S. Envoy Steve Witkoff and Jared Kushner arrived in Kyiv by train, marking their first official visit as part of a renewed push for peace. Kushner said President Trump has tasked them with creating a peace package and will do everything they can to end this war for good. President Vladimir Zelensky said they discussed air defense needs, including Patriot systems, and that the war must end on fair terms. On Saturday, Witkoff and Kushner met with President Vladimir Putin in Moscow, a meeting that lasted more than 3 hours. It was described as substantive, constructive, and extremely frank. Russia said they've made significant advances in the combat zone and expressed confidence in achieving its goals.
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3: A former governor of New York reveals he's been suffering from a 9/11-related illness. Here's Fox's Grinnell Scott.
19: Former New York Governor George Pataki told the New York Post he has respiratory airway disease. Pataki, the most recent Republican to lead New York State, was governor during the terror attack. He told the Post he was diagnosed over the last 5 years, but had not publicly disclosed the condition until now. The disease is caused by toxins and dust particles that were in the air after the collapse of the Twin Towers and can make conditions such as the flu more dangerous. Pataki tells the Post he considers himself one of the lucky ones when he compares himself to so many others who have been sickened and have died from illnesses related to Ground Zero. In New York, Grinnell Scott, Fox News.
3: Two former NFL players hoping to return to college to play for LSU. Here's Fox's Max Gordon.
20: These two players both used to play for Coach Lane Kiffin at Ole Miss. Now, after a brief stint in the NFL, defensive tackles Xavier Harris and tight end DeQuan Wright want to come back to play a fifth year of college football at LSU under the NCAA's recent age-based eligibility rule changes.
21: Just putting on a college uniform again and going out there and have fun and embracing my opportunity.
20: The NCAA is currently fighting numerous lawsuits from athletes who started

0: playing college sports in the 2022-23 academic year and now believe they're owed a fifth year of play. Still, Coach Kiffin declined to add the two players to Saturday's 105-man LSU roster, and their absence didn't seem to make much of a difference. LSU dominated the game, and Kiffin still has the opportunity to add the two players to the team.
1: LSU's coach Lane Griffin bragged to ESPN yesterday, imagine if we had pro players. As LSU held a 31-3 lead over Clemson, they went on to win the opener 51-10. I'm Roger Stern, and this is Fox News.
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5: Your WPG Atlantic City Electric AccuWeather forecast for South Jersey. Tonight, expect clear skies with a low of 58. Tomorrow will bring mostly sunny conditions with lower humidity and a high of 81. Tomorrow night will be clear to partly cloudy with a low of 54. On Tuesday, anticipate sunny to partly cloudy skies and a high of 84. Wednesday will be partly sunny and very warm with a high of 87. I'm AccuWeather meteorologist Jason Caterina on WPG Talk Radio 95.5.
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1: Welcome, it is the Ben Ferguson Show. It is nice to have you with us. There's different labels you can give the story of what's happening within the Democratic Party. It could be buyer's remorse. It could be they're just hoping that you don't notice just how radical their candidates actually are, and they're afraid that means they're going to lose the midterms. And then there's just the, well, did they just not pay attention? And I'm talking about the Democratic establishment. James Carville has come out. We're going to talk about him in a little bit, and how he now is angry that the Democratic Socialists of America, who he allowed to run as Democrats in their primaries, he's now angry they're using the Democratic name. And that's another example of the insanity of the left right now. But even before we get to that, we're seeing something very interesting that's happening in Texas with the big Senate race there between James Tallarico and Ken Paxton. Now, James Tallarico said Christianity is, quote, the most violent religion and has done more damage to Islam. The Texas Democratic U.S. Senate candidate James Tallarico, who is running against the Republican Ken Paxton, has accused Christianity of causing unmatched harm while opposing President Trump's immigration restrictions on terrorism-prone nations and repeatedly aligned himself with Muslim communities. The Texas state representative and a Presbyterian seminarian said earlier this year in a New Yorker profile that Christianity is the most violent religion and has done more damage to Islam than has done to any other religion. Just think about that statement for a moment. Now, those remarks, they stand in contrast to figures from the Cato Institute, which say radical Islamic terror has killed at least 3,100 Americans in the United States of America since 1975, along with thousands of U.S. soldiers overseas. The figures also state that radical Islamic terror has accounted for 87% of terrorism-related deaths over the last 50 years. Now, in a clip provided to Breitbart News, Tallarico spoke to the Pakistani-American Council of Texas, and he criticized Donald Trump for restricting immigration from countries described as radical Islamic terrorism hotspots. This is how angry he was about it.
2: I know we have a lot of our Muslim brothers and sisters here on this call. This president likes to talk about religious freedom when he's on the campaign trail, but I think that applies to anyone who's not Muslim, because he started out his presidency with a ban on Muslims entering our country. And we have to remember that he is a threat to your community, which means he's a threat to all of us. And Barbara Jordan, great Texan, had a saying that I love, that if you're not at the table, you're on the menu. And so I just want to thank all of you for being at the table.
1: 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Again, this was at the Pakistani-American Collaborative of Texas organization meeting, saying that Donald Trump is the real threat to all of us and, of course, Christianity. 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

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All right, so let's go back to Tal Rico here. And again, his exact words, he called President Trump a threat to all of us. And then said he stand with Muslim brothers and sisters. Now, this is a trend with Tal Rico. All right, he doesn't believe that radical Islamists are a threat to us. He believes that Donald Trump is a threat to us. And he has also publicly supported Muslims in Texas for years. In 2017, for example, he wrote, "Proud to stand with our Muslims neighbors today. Texas is big enough for all of us. No ban, no wall." Yeah, no ban, no wall. By the way, no one said that we should be banning someone because they're Muslim or build a wall because of Muslims. What we did say is we should have a secure border where radical Islamists cannot come across that border. Yet again, another lie from Tal Rico. Now, critics of Trump's policy refer to it as a, quote, Muslim ban. When he decided in 2017, he ordered that countries that had identified as, well, being extremely vulnerable to terrorism because of, well, internal record keeping in those countries. These were countries like Iraq, Syria, Iran, Libya, Somalia, Sudan, Yemen. He said, we're not just going to allow them to come into the United States of America. That is where they said it was a Muslim ban. It's a Muslim ban. This is racism. Well, in 2016, he wrote on Facebook that he was proud to campaign for Sean Hassan, who he described as smart, progressive Muslim American, adding that he did so just to, and I'm quoting, piss off Donald Trump. So that is how Tal Rico picks the candidates he's going to endorse. Does it make the president angry or not? Apparently that's all it takes. Now in 2021, Tal Rico wrote on X that Texas has the largest population of Muslims in the country and said he'd introduce legislation to add imams to the list of religious officials allowed to perform marriage ceremonies in Texas. He also thanked Muslim activists who helped write House Bill 2039. And said thank you to everyone that was helping with that measure. Again, another example of just how insane the left has become. Now, Tal Rico also said he had met with Buddhists and Sheikhs and Jews and Muslims and atheists and all these different people, he said, that were, quote, more Christ-like, okay, more Christ-like than some Christians he served with in the Texas legislature. This is a guy that clearly hates Christians. He hates Christianity. It's clear that he hates, I guess, God and Jesus. And during a 2021, if you don't believe me, invocation on the Texas House floor, Tal Rico prayed to Holy Mystery. That's a reference to the Torah, the Quran, and the first apostle of John, and ended by praying in all your many names. This is the Kumbaya candidate. Now, Tal Rico is also opposed to displaying the Ten Commandments in schools, calling a Texas law requiring such displays as, quote, deeply un-Christian, and saying he did not want the government forcing religion down my throat. During legislative debate over the 2025 Texas law, he said the proposal does violence to both Christianity and Judaism. He has also criticized private school vouchers as part of what he called a Christian nationalist movement, saying during the 2024 South by Southwest appearance that vouchers take tax dollars out of public schools and give them to unaccountable private schools, usually Christian private schools. So is there a disdain for you and I from Tal Rico and from the Democratic Socialists of America? The answer is yes. Tal Rico may be a little bit different than Hassan Piker or Al Saeed, but he basically is the exact same as he's always been. An individual who hates this country, very much just like Al Saeed. He hates this country, and he wants to destroy this country. And when you ask him about who he hates the most, guess what? It's Christians. That is who he wants to destroy, and that honestly is exactly the Democratic Party says that they want to destroy.
So as they try to

0: act like there's some civil war going on, or the Democrats, Republicans try to go one way and then go the other, right? And say, oh, well, we don't really believe all these things. Yeah, they actually do, folks. They believe all the crazy things they're saying. And they're raising money day after day, week after week, and month after month to advocate for these types of radicals. Quick break. Ben Ferguson Show. Much more coming up.
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4: This President Trump is calling it the biggest oil deal in world history. And when you look at the numbers, you understand exactly why. The United States has reached a sweeping agreement involving Venezuela's enormous oil reserves. And we're getting more clarity on what this looks like. It would give American interests majority control. Now, to put that in perspective, what we're talking about in Venezuela, this is literally more oil than the roughly 46 billion barrels of proven reserves currently inside the United States. Now, this agreement centers on 17 Venezuelan oil fields under a 100-year lease. Now, the U.S. government gets a 35% equity stake in the parent company, a guaranteed right to 20% of the oil production, and the first opportunity to purchase the remaining production as well. Now, the private venture is expected to undertake massive infrastructure investments to rebuild Venezuela's devastated oil industry. Now, why has the oil industry in Venezuela been decimated? Because no one wanted to do business in a country where if you built something, the leader, the dictator, could just take it from you. And today, we're also seeing the next phase of this. Energy Secretary Chris Wright traveled to Venezuela as new agreements have come to light involving Chevron and Eni and GE, where all of this was announced to expand production and modernize the country's energy infrastructure. Now, the administration argues this could pull one of the world's great energy resources away from decades of Russian and Chinese influence and more firmly into America's economic and strategic orbit in the Southern Hemisphere. But here's where the story gets, well, interesting. Senator Ted Cruz said this could be enormously beneficial for America, but he also has said that this is something he has, quote, significant concerns over. Cruz says the 65 billion barrels of oil is unquestionably a big deal, potentially good for American jobs, the economy, and over the long term, energy prices. But there are other things that need to be talked about. And Senator Cruz and I sat down to talk about this for the podcast we host together, Verdict with Ted Cruz. And I want you to hear what he had to say about it. I want to move, Senator, to another issue real quick, which has had a lot of big breaking news over the weekend. And that was the President of the United States of America announcing a historic deal with a massive amount of oil on Truth Social. The president saying, we've got this deal now with Venezuela. It is going to be huge for not just America, but the world. And the price of gas could go down significantly for Americans. Talk about what this is and what it means.
5: Well, this week, President Trump announced a new deal with Venezuela, a deal for 65 billion barrels of oil. That is a massive amount of oil. Venezuela has the largest proven reserves of any country on earth. And this is a deal that will be funded by a private company, but with the U.S. government as a major investor in the company, and under the terms that was announced, that company will have access to the oil at cost, and the U.S. government is taking an equity position and will get the upsides in terms of the profits from that oil. I will say, as we're talking about this right now, the full details of the deal are still somewhat opaque. It is difficult to know exactly what's going on. My reactions initially, number one, 65 billion barrels of oil is a big deal. That is a lot of oil. A massive amount, and the United States getting access to that, that's good for American jobs, it's good for the economy, and it's also good in the long term for gasoline prices. Although, to be fair, do not expect this to have an immediate impact on gasoline prices. It will still take years or even decades to build up the infrastructure to produce all of that oil. So that will not happen overnight. That being said, there are also significant concerns being raised. Number one, this is a deal that was cut with Delcy Rodriguez, who is the interim president of Venezuela. She was Nicolas Maduro's vice president. She is a communist. She is a Marxist. She has a long history of being viciously anti-communist.

0: Thai American. Yep. Maduro was illegitimate, and Delcy Rodriguez is illegitimate. Neither one of them were elected by the people. And the Trump administration has kept Delcy in for a period of time during transition. What I've been saying consistently is there need to be free and fair elections. Let the people of Venezuela choose who their leadership is rather than maintaining someone illegitimate. I still think that's the right decision. I certainly don't want this oil deal to somehow push off the notion that the people of Venezuela get to elect their own leaders. I don't think we should be maintaining anti-American communists in power against the wishes of the people who elected them. I'll say secondly, yeah. We are hearing concerns from some, particularly in the oil and gas business. So Chevron is anticipating putting and is contemplating at least putting billions of dollars of investment into Venezuela. They already have significant investments in Venezuela. And I got to say, if you're an American company, the prospect of competing against another company that is business partners with the federal government, the U.S. government, and that has a special deal with the Venezuelan government, that's going to make you as a private company pause and say, wait, is this a fair playing field? Can I compete here? And so how that's worked out, it's unclear at this point, but those are a concern a number in the energy world are raising, and I think those are reasonable concerns to ask. There is also the longer-term concern that this deal is being done through the Office of Strategic Capital at the Department of War, and it is being done in exchange for equity ownership in the company. We've talked before on this podcast how I am very uncomfortable with this administration's taking equity positions in lots and lots of companies. I think that is a very bad precedent. I think it puts us on a slippery slope. They started it with Intel, taking a big equity position in Intel. I think, look, if you look at the definition of socialism, socialism is government ownership of the means of production or distribution in an economy. If the federal government starts taking a major equity position and just...
1: Can you say that again? Because that is the warning. That is the warning that people need to hear. And why you're saying when the U.S. government starts getting into these businesses, these private businesses and ownership positions, at first it can sound great, but this goes back to when we had the big fall in 08 and Lehman Brothers, and should America take equity positions in these companies? And it was a grand economic debate. But say that statement again, because this is what you mean when you say the slippery slope, that if we start this, what does it end with? Does it end with government ownership in the biggest sectors, and then we as Americans are dependent on the government, not the private sector anymore?
0: So the textbook definition of socialism is government ownership or control of the means of production or distribution in an economy. At the end of the day,
1: bingo.
0: If we end up with the federal government having equity shares, ownership stakes in the biggest companies of America, that is socialism. It is the definition of socialism. And there's a combination of, number one, you look at what China does, where the Chinese government and every company in China has what's called the golden share. And the golden share gives them the ability to control the companies. It makes every company an arm of the government. That ain't good. I don't want every company in America to be an arm of the federal government. And you may think it's great when it's Donald Trump, but you know what? Donald Trump is not going to be the last president. And it ain't nearly that great if it's President Elizabeth Warren or President AOC or whatever communist comes next. And so I think it is a very, very dangerous proposition. And I'll tell you, President Trump and I have discussed this multiple times. What I am urging him to do is to take these equity positions that they have taken, and before he leaves office, put them directly into the Trump accounts of 70 million kids. Transfer them out of the federal government and send them to the children of America instead. So that way you have America with a widespread investment in the companies of America, but you don't have the government having the ability to control those companies, having the ability to dictate. And by the way, think about how a left-wing president would use that equity share. Think how bad woke was. Now imagine a President Elizabeth Warren telling every company, we own 10% of your company. Let me tell you right now, you've got to hire 20% transgender left-handed witches.
1: Yeah. Non-binary, blah, blah, blah.
0: Like that's giving government power over the private sector is a really dangerous road to be on. And so –

0: I am encouraged that we have a deal to access a massive amount of oil. That, for energy and jobs, is good. But there are also some dangerous aspects here that we need to be cautious about, and we need to think carefully through where this goes going forward.
1: Take a quick break. We'll come right back. It is the Ben Ferguson Show. A lot more coming up.
2: Your WPG Atlantic City Electric AccuWeather forecast for South Jersey. Tonight, expect clear skies with a low of 58. Tomorrow will bring mostly sunny conditions with lower humidity and a high of 81. Tomorrow night will be clear to partly cloudy with a low of 54. On Tuesday, anticipate sunny to partly cloudy skies and a high of 84. Wednesday will be partly sunny and very warm with a high of 87. I'm AccuWeather meteorologist Jason Caterina on WPG Talk Radio 95.5.
3: Carmen Roberts. Tragedy strikes at the Miami International Airport as a plane crashes, killing five people and injuring five others. The FAA says an Amazon Prime cargo jet overshot the runway this afternoon, smashed into vehicles, and burst into flames on a Miami roadway. Fox's Madison Scarpino has more.
4: Huge clouds of thick smoke were coming from the plane. Heavy flames in some of the videos on social media. We know more than 60 fire rescue units are on the scene, and that is just that one agency.
3: Three of the injured are in critical condition. Iran says it plans to create an exclusion zone outside the Strait of Hormuz and sanction any ships trying to transit. Ahead of that, Treasury Secretary Scott Bessent told Fox News,
5: "We are in control of the strait, but to the extent that they can threaten their neighbors, once we leave, that will not exist anymore."
3: America's listening to Fox News.

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0: Authority of New York and New Jersey placed him in his office in the World Trade Center's North Tower on 9/11 when American Airlines Flight 11 crashed into it, knocking him onto his desk.
1: The tower was not knocked down by the plane. It was violently moving back and forth. And that's what I was hearing, the sound of crunching steel of the building moving.
0: He and nine fellow employees carried their wheelchair-bound coworker, John, down 69 flights.
1: With their help, unstrapped him, got him into the evac chair, strapped him there, and down the staircase we go.
0: They got out just in time, taking shelter in a school where they felt safe.
1: Closed the door, looked through the glass window, and it got like gray and very gray and pitch black, and that was our tower, the North Tower, collapsing.
0: Tanya J. Powers, Fox News.
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Make that switch today. All right. So back to this Iranian story. The Iranian broadcast displayed Barron Trump's university location, purported escort vehicles, and what it claimed were positions associated with a Secret Service protection. The program claimed that Barron's movements were, quote, fully monitored, quote unquote. Iranian television also claimed that someone had managed to penetrate Barron's protective environment, alleging that an unnamed woman got past Secret Service protection, met privately with Barron, and provided information to the people behind the program. Now, obviously, there is currently no independent verification that any of that actually happened. But Iran is obviously doing one thing. They are offering a massive incentive to exaggerate its intelligence capabilities to the people in Iran as well. Not only are they trying to do this to frighten Americans, but also frighten those that live in Iran. But there's another part of this that is the more shocking part. What we're watching right now is Iran basically go to the bottom of the barrel to try to do anything to give themselves any type of leverage over the United States of America. And it may not just be leverage over the U.S. It may actually be leverage over their own people. This is certainly a level of psychological warfare. If Iran can, you know, indoctrinate their people to believe they could do this to Barron Trump in the United States of America, then imagine how we're spying on you if you try to rise up against us in Iran. They're not just simply threatening Donald Trump. They're threatening their own. They're trying to convince the president of the United States of America that his child can also be reached and using that as a bargaining chip. Now, this isn't a cabinet secretary. This isn't a military commander. This is the president of the United States of America and his 20-year-old son. And by the way, this didn't just start today. This appears to also be a part of a broader campaign of threats against the Trump family. Just weeks ago, an IRGC-affiliated news agency circulated another disturbing video targeting the First Lady Melania Trump. And that propaganda was reportedly titled, Where to Kill Melania, and depicted locations she might visit New York. This is also another, I think, very important intelligence point for this entire debate about are we getting close to a deal with Iran? The answer is, yeah, we're probably closer now than we've been in a very long time. And the reason why I say we're probably closer now than we have been in a very long time is just how close Iran is to actually collapsing financially. Closer now than any other part during the war.

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3: A fiery plane crash in Miami. I'm Carmen Roberts, Fox News. A deadly runway disaster as a Amazon Prime cargo jet overshot the runway at Miami International Airport this afternoon and crashed, killing at least five people and injuring five others, three critically.
4: Miami-Dade Fire and Rescue is now saying not only did that plane overrun the runway, but it also struck multiple vehicles in the process. Miami International Airport, one of the busiest airports in the country, also right off of a major road. Now, huge clouds of thick smoke were coming from the plane, heavy flames in some of the videos on social media. Emergency crews were there. We know more than 60 fire rescue units are on the scene, and that is just that one agency. The plane departed from San Juan, Puerto Rico.
3: Fox's Madison Scarpino. And Miami officials say it's too early to say whether the people who died were on board the plane or in the vehicles that the plane hit. Iran says it plans to create an exclusion zone near the Strait of Hormuz and is threatening to sanction ships trying to pass through. This as the U.S. and Iran traded strikes over the weekend.
5: The back and forth in this fighting occurred on Saturday. Initiated by Iran, they launched two ballistic missiles at U.S. warships, a significant uptick by trying to attack unsuccessfully U.S. warships. The U.S. responded by hitting three Iranian oil tankers. Now, U.S. officials continue to stress the toll this war has been taking on Iran's economy. The currency crashing, inflation soaring, both the blockade and the hits on the tankers as well, really reducing Iran's ability to earn money from its oil. Israeli Prime Minister Netanyahu says the goal remains regime change.
3: Fox's Steve Harrigan in Tel Aviv. 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
3: As we approach the 25th anniversary of the 9/11 terror attack, a former New York governor reveals he is suffering from a 9/11 related illness.
10: Former New York Governor George Pataki told the New York Post he has respiratory airway disease. Pataki, the most recent Republican to lead New York State, was governor during the terror attack. He told the Post he was diagnosed over the last 5 years, but had not publicly disclosed the condition until now. Pataki tells the Post he considers himself one of the lucky ones when he compares himself to so many others who have been sickened and have died from illnesses related to Ground Zero. In New York, Gernal Scott, Fox News.
3: Two former NFL players are sidelined despite a Louisiana judge allowing them to play college sports. Fox's Max Gordon explains.
11: These two players both used to play for Coach Lane Kiffin at Ole Miss. Now, after a brief stint in the NFL, defensive tackles Xavier Harris and tight end DeQuan Wright want to come back to play a fifth year of college football at LSU under the NCAA's recent age-based eligibility rule changes.
12: Just putting on a college uniform again and going out there and have fun and embracing my opportunity.
11: The NCAA is currently fighting numerous lawsuits from athletes who started playing college sports in the 2022-23 academic year and now believe they're owed a fifth year of play.

0: Hey, still Coach Kiffin declined to add the two players to Saturday's 105-man LSU roster, and their absence didn't seem to make much of a difference. LSU dominated the game, and Kiffin still has the opportunity to add the two players to the team.
1: And Spider-Man Brand New Day is number one for the sixth straight weekend. The web slinger closing in on domestic box office record.
2: I didn't know you could get that big.
1: That blockbuster pulled in an estimated $23.3 million over the four-day Labor Day weekend, putting it just $13 million shy of the domestic box office record. I'm Carmen Roberts, and this is Fox News.
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4: Your WPG Atlantic City Electric AccuWeather forecast for South Jersey. Tonight, expect clear skies with a low of 58. Tomorrow will bring mostly sunny conditions with lower humidity and a high of 81. Tomorrow night will be clear to partly cloudy with a low of 54. On Tuesday, anticipate sunny to partly cloudy skies and a high of 84. Wednesday will be partly sunny and very warm with a high of 87. I'm AccuWeather meteorologist Jason Caterina on WPG Talk Radio 95.5.
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2: Welcome. It is the Ben Ferguson Show. Good to have you with us. President Donald Trump giving, in essence, an ultimatum to the world. You have an easy choice. Do business with the United States of America or do business with the terrorist nation, Iran. Well, people are choosing sides pretty quickly. We now are learning that Iran is already facing an estimated 10% economic contraction with inflation eating away at the value of its currency day after day. Now, when President Trump announced last week that he would subject Iran to unprecedented economic pressure, critics, of course, they lost their minds and they said that this was, well, just an admission that Operation Epic Fury had failed. Yet, this is not even close to a military policy. This is now an economic policy, and there's no reason why the president shouldn't have done this. Now, the Treasury Secretary Scott Bessent announced the so-called D-Day sanctions, also of Operation Economic Outcast. And that is done to pressure Iran and make it very clear that America is not going to do business with countries that are doing business with a nuclear ambitious Iran that is also sponsoring terrorism all over the world. Now, between 2019 and 2021, Trump directed the implementation of the maximum pressure campaign against Iran, the most aggressive sanctions program in modern history. It was designed to prevent Iran from getting a nuclear weapon by starving it of the economic resources to even build one. Of course, naysayers predicted that it would fail, but the opposite turned out to be true. Iran's oil exports dropped below 400,000 barrels a day, down from 2.5 million a day. Iran's inflation soared to 30%. Accessible foreign currency reserves were slashed from $122 billion to just $12 billion. All for the simple reason, given the choice between doing business with the United States or Iran, any country that can add and subtract is going to pick the United States of America. Now, that is a contrast with the Biden administration's approach when it chose to start negotiations for a nuclear deal with Iran by literally ending enforcement of the sanctions rather than increasing the leverage that those sanctions provided. Iran welcomed the relief but did not make any efforts to reach a deal. While inflation remained high, oil exports quickly rose to 1.6 million barrels a day, and foreign currency reserves rose to $26 billion. And then unemployment hit a record low of 7.2% in Iran. Now, once again, these funds were poured into a ballooning military budget. And yes, that also supported terrorism. They also had an even more sophisticated nuclear program. And then the regional terrorist proxies, they started to go on offense. What was spent domestically was also not invested in drivers of economic growth, rather than food and fuel subsidies in an effort to mollify the Iranian people. Now, when Trump returned to office in 2025, Iran had sponsored the Hamas attacks on Israel on October 7th and made alarming progress towards a nuclear weapon. The president immediately directed to go back to the maximum pressure campaign, which he had done before. And that rapidly took effect because the structural economic weakness caused during his first term had not been remedied. Inflation rose to 50% in the lead up to the 12-day war last year, after which the situation got considerably worse, and the president understood what maximum pressure actually was. Now, I've got a lot more to say about this plan and also what the president's doing right now. Before I get to that, I want to remind you the stakes could not be higher than they are right now. We finally have a president and administration fighting hard for America first. But if conservatives lose focus right now, the same people that created this mess, they're ready and waiting to resume their destruction, their progressive agenda that destroys America. Now, protecting this momentum takes more than just votes. 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

0: 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All right, so back to what we were talking about with Iran. Now, on the lead up to Operation Epic Fury, inflation in Iran was at about 50%, and it was accelerating. The rial, that is their currency, was around 1.87 million to the dollar. One major bank had collapsed, and five others were in trouble. Nationwide protests had been brutally suppressed, but not resolved, and foreign exchange channels were narrowing. The war compounded those problems through the destruction of energy infrastructure, notably Karg Island and the South Pars gas fields, as well as many of their petroleum and chemical facilities. But by far, Trump's most devastating tool was the imposition of the U.S. blockade on Iranian exports through the Strait of Hormuz last April. Iran is now losing an additional $13 billion alone every month. And it's also cutting off their critical imports. Iran's own estimate is at 10% economic contraction, and their currency is hitting a record 2 million to the dollar. Inflation is climbing, and it's staggeringly high right now. We are now seeing lines throughout the country just to get gasoline, and the pressure on the banking system also remains acute. Now, Iran is, in essence, cut off from the world. They've alienated regional neighbors who might have helped them. Even traditional clients like China are alarmed by the exposure ongoing commerce with Iran represents. And the sanctions that Scott Bessent announced Monday, not only are they going to accelerate economic decline into a collapse, but no longer are such measures being considered as a, well, discrete tool in the larger effort to encourage Tehran to negotiate. They are now part of a crushing campaign to force them into, in essence, surrender. Now, let me just give you a perfect practical example of this. Iran's airlines will not be allowed to fly. Its bank branches will be closed, and anyone who does business with the regime will be considered complicit in its terrorism and can expect to also be cut off from the U.S. financial system. While there is going to be a period for allies to wind down their businesses with Iran, no one, let me say this again, no one will be exempt. All those who want to continue doing business with America should also take note. Sadly, for the people of Iran, the situation did not have to be this dire. Iran should be a wealthy, powerful country, secure at home and also at peace with its neighbors. And it still could if Tehran agrees to be reasonable and a reasonable deal that Trump has offered them time and time again. They just have to renounce their nuclear program and cease giving their money to terrorist organizations. Sadly, for the people of Iran, the situation did not have to be where it is now. Now, the sad part is Iran is now threatening retaliation as the U.S. is expanding our sanctions. Here's how they explained it on Fox News.
1: Iran is promising to retaliate against newly expanded U.S. sanctions aimed at cutting Tehran's economic lifeline. Iran's finance minister saying they know how to play the game and the U.S. should be waiting for an attack. Let's bring in Brent Sadler with more on all of this. If there is an attack, it might not be in the Strait of Hormuz because the president said the following. I've just been informed by the United States Navy that all mines have been removed and or detonated from within the international waters of the Strait of Hormuz. Iran has been notified that any ship or boat placing new mines will immediately insist

0: automatically be destroyed. Through Space Force, we're watching every square inch of the strait, as we are also with Pickaxe Mountain and the already destroyed three other nuclear sites. I mean, do we, in essence, now control the strait?
1: I think so. I think we've controlled it for quite a long time. It's when you start to talk about the economic side of it, and that's a confidence issue, and whether or not the shippers and the skippers of those tankers are going to be willing to make the run through the straits. And the Iranians attacked a ship just yesterday, damaged it, and they also killed two sailors within the last week. So it's not safe within no risk, but there is oil flowing. Thankfully, the pipelines are actually at full capacity and or should be even more expanded in the near future. The strategic leverage the Iranians have been able to get from control, or at least threatening, more to the point, the Straits of Hormuz, that's going to start to evaporate.
0: The Omani foreign minister met with Iraqi, the foreign minister of Iran, over the last day or two, trying to nail down something about the Strait of Hormuz. Do you think that will ever bear fruit?
1: No. I think far too many of their customers, Iranian customers, as well as the rest of the Gulf nations, want and expect free, unimpeded access to the Persian Gulf. Mm-hmm. And so any kind of deal about managing or putting fees or controlling, restricting the transit through there is not going to, I think, pass muster.
0: And then there's the threat that President Trump will bomb the hell out of Oman.
1: Yes, there is that too.
0: It's in the way. Yeah. The president said this on economic strangulation earlier today. He said, the failing Islamic Republic of Iran is not paying large segments of their military while at the same time killing protesters, even when they're not protesting, at levels not seen before. It's a humanitarian crisis of epic proportions and must be stopped. You know, back in January, we saw street protests coming out because of the declining value of the real. We also saw shortages of electricity and water. Mm-hmm. But that was met with deadly force by the IRGC and the besieged and others. Could it come to a point where people decide to go back out on the streets and the military decides, as we saw in several European countries back in the 1990s, not to mow them down?
1: That's right. And I think this is one of the key indicators to watch, that the regime is starting to fracture and actually may actually start to see its own demise coming about. It's something to watch for sure, but the economic pressure alone has to be backed with military power. Mm. And again, like the president talked about, keeping those mines from being replanted or any threats from shipping to be materialized again means you're going to have a proactive military posture to go and attack those threats. The same thing goes with the economics of this whole thing, and that is, as we

0: by a military that's not being paid. We'll keep watching and monitoring this and giving you the latest breaking news when it happens. Quick break. 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
3: Welcome back. It is the Ben Ferguson Show. It is nice to have you with us. There seems to be a real theme right now, and that is Democrats that are running for office, or Democratic Socialists of America, and their supporters are pushing a new agenda item. It is Hate America. Take a listen to Democratic Senator Chris Coons, who says America is no longer the leader of the free world. And then even more shocking than that, he tells you who you should idolize. And you can guess it's not Donald Trump at all.
4: I would say we are no longer the leaders of the free world. In fact, if anything, Volodymyr Zelensky is the primary national leader who is putting his country's men and women on the line for freedom, and we need to earn our place back as leader of the free world in the future.
3: So to be clear, unless you're a radical extremist, democratic, Marxist, socialist, communist who's leading America, then you should be ashamed of this country. And if their guy's not in charge, Democratic Senator Chris Coons says America is no longer the leader of the free world. In other words, the majority of Americans who voted for Donald Trump, well, we hate you. And instead, we'd rather have Zelensky be our leader. Because in his words, Zelensky is the primary national leader. And we're no longer the leaders of the free world. That would be Zelensky. Now, he also wasn't done there. Democratic Senator Chris Coons went on to brag about depriving thousands of hardworking Americans of their paychecks. Why? To protect illegal immigrants. Again, they hate you, and when they tell you, believe them.
4: I do not support using ICE as an ill-trained, masked, concealed, thuggish local force that goes into churches and synagogues and mosques, into court buildings, hospitals, into schools and hospitals. Yeah. These should be safe places. And we had such a fundamental fight over this that my caucus, the Democrats in the Senate, shut the government down for several months last year because we were unwilling to vote to fund ICE.
3: So not only does he hate ICE, the men and women who are going out there and getting the gangbangers and the cartel members and the fentanyl dealers and the human smugglers and the drug traffickers and the murderers and the child rapists and the rapists and those that are abusing children, right? Like, those are the people that ICE are going after, people that are a real threat to society. And what you just heard there, it was very clear. You have a man who's high up in the Democratic Party that says that, well, I hate them. I don't want them involved. I don't want them around. I don't want them doing any of these things that they are currently doing. Now, again, this is the Democratic Party saying we hate America. We hate American leaders. We hate American voters. We actually idolize leaders around the world like Zelensky. Just so you know, Zelensky hasn't had an election there since the war broke out. So much for, you know, free and fair elections and for actually listening to the people in Ukraine. But yet again, it's another example of how important the midterm elections actually are. Democrats will tell you when they hate you, and they will tell you that they hate your values, and they will tell you that you should look to Zelensky for the future of what America, I guess, should look like. So get ready, folks. You have a real decision to make come November. And it's not just about showing up to vote. It's also about getting out and supporting the candidates that you believe in. Because one thing that is for certain is this: the Democrats, the socialists, and the communists, they are angry and they are fired up to win this election. All right, I want to get some of your phone calls in here on this as well. So we're going to open up the PatriotMobile.com phone lines, 1-800-474-9732. 1-800-474-9732. 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We'll get your phone calls and hear your reaction to all of this. Quick break. Ben Ferguson Show. More after this. I want to talk to you real quick about a very important issue, and that is, where do you spend your money?
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0: Your WPG Atlantic City Electric AccuWeather forecast for South Jersey. Tonight, expect clear skies with a low of 58. Tomorrow will bring mostly sunny conditions with lower humidity and a high of 81. Tomorrow night will be clear to partly cloudy with a low of 54. On Tuesday, anticipate sunny to partly cloudy skies and a high of 84. Wednesday will be partly sunny and very warm with a high of 87. I'm AccuWeather meteorologist Jason Katarina on WPG Talk Radio 95.5.
1: I'm Roger Stern. Several people are dead after an Amazon cargo plane overran a runway in Miami as it tried to land. This ATC transmission moments later.
2: The airport is on an indefinite hold right now. Apparently an aircraft ran off the end of the runway and hit a vehicle on the perimeter road.
1: Audio courtesy of liveatc.net. The airport is partially reopened. The plane went off the airport grounds and hit vehicles. Miami-Dade Sheriff Rosie Cordero Stutz.
3: At this time, we can confirm that we have at least five deceased individuals, and we have multiple individuals that were transported to local hospitals with unknown injuries.
1: We now know three people are in critical condition. U.S. envoys Jared Kushner and Steve Witkoff met with Ukraine's president today to try to help end Ukraine's war with Russia. 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
4: Welcome back. It is the Ben Ferguson Show. It is nice to have you with us. I want to take you back in time to one of the things the President of the United States of America did to send a clear message to Mexico and to other countries that, well, when he's in charge, we're not messing around. Remember the Gulf of Mexico? And he renamed it the Gulf of America. It wasn't just about renaming a body of water. It was about sending a message that America is back. And it clearly sent a message that many would believe absolutely worked, especially when it comes to the issue of securing our southern border. Well, now President Trump is taking that same game plan and using it when it comes to tariff leverage with Canada. President Donald Trump signing an executive order on Thursday, renaming Lake Ontario Lake America, all because of the trade tensions with Canada. Now, this move comes less than a week after prospects of a trade deal with Canada collapsed and days after he announced a 50% tariff on Canadian autos and steel set to kick in next year, giving time for a deal to be done. The president saying this at the White House as he was signing the executive order.
5: We're going to be changing the name of Lake Ontario, effective immediately, to Lake America. That's going to take place right now as I sign the order. Do you have anything to say about it, Ben?
6: Yes, sir. So this is a straightforward but important executive order. It directs Secretary Burgum and the Department of the Interior to update the Geographic Names Information Service to reflect that lake once known as Lake Ontario will, from this day forward, be known as Lake America. This is a lake that has most of its volume in the United States. The deepest parts of the lake sit in United States territory, so this will reflect that Good. This is an American lake.
5: Thank you. Okay. And we filed all the necessary papers, documents, everything else. We notified all of the various people that we have to notify. So we've done everything that you have to do. And this is official, effective immediately.
4: Now, this also comes, the president made it very clear in a phone call to Glenn Beck that it's time for Canada to understand what we're doing. And I'm going to play that for you in a moment. But before we get to that, I want to talk to you real quick about a company that is having a huge impact every day just because of people like you that are making a simple switch because of a bill you already have. And I'm talking about your cell phone. We know that it feels like we've got momentum. And we know that we have leaders fighting to restore common sense and America first. But we've also seen this before. The left gets excited. They've lost power and they want it back at all costs. And ahead of the midterms, we know we can't let that happen. That's why America needs every one of us in the fight. 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

0: 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All right, I want you to hear what the president had to say to Glenn Beck in his show earlier today.
1: They charge tariffs. They take advantage of us as though they were a state, and they're not a state. And they've taken our car industry, and they've taken our agriculture industry.
2: Yeah.
1: You know, the farmers can't sell anything in there because the tariffs are so enormous. And yet they want to sell in us without any tariffs. So I had a deal that was a pretty good deal, you know, quite good, because they're afraid that I won't do any business. In other words, we won't trade. They don't have anything that we have to have. Okay, we can get by. I mean, there are a couple of things that would make it a little inconvenient, but we could get them elsewhere. And it's time to teach Canada you can't do this anymore.
0: The president yet again reiterating what he said in the Oval Office. Canada's been ripping us off for far too long on trade, and they want to be treated like a state, but they're not a state. We just can't do that anymore. The president also signing that executive order, renaming Lake Ontario as Lake America, and you could even say it's psychological warfare. Canada, he's saying, it's time for you to understand you cannot take America for granted. The president also said that over the past 15 years, the U.S. has been losing an average of $60 billion a year to Canada. We lose on average over the last 15 years, $60 billion. And so we just can't do it anymore. We love the people of Canada. I don't think their representatives do an appropriate job. Maybe they'll change. I really don't know. It doesn't make much difference, the president went on to say. He also says he's been thinking about the name change of Lake Ontario for a long time. He said, so the lake change, the Lake of America, was something I've been thinking about for a very long time. As you know, we took something called the Gulf of Mexico. We changed it, and now it's very routinely the Gulf of America. If you think about it, we have a gulf and we have a lake. Now all we need is an ocean. So maybe we'll have to change the name of the Atlantic and or the Pacific. And that, by the way, was the line that made the left and the media lose their minds altogether. The president then smiling, saying maybe we'll change both. Now, there was also another major development today, and it deals with the price of beef. Many of you have been watching the prices go up as I have. I even own a barbecue shop, and I can tell you it is painful where the price of beef is right now. And the president was asked about those beef prices. He was talking to Glenn Beck. Glenn is also a rancher. And if you know anybody in the ranching industry, they'll tell you exactly this, or in the restaurant industry, that there is a monopoly on beef in the United States of America. There are three big packers, and they control pricing in a way that is incredibly unfair. And so Glenn Beck said this to the president, and it was very interesting to see his reaction.
2: I have to tell you, Mr. President, I didn't plan on talking about this, and we can get into it a later date, but please, please, when it comes to beef, please look at the cartel that is the meat processing cartel. I mean, that is... I run a ranch, so I know what it's like. And I'm telling you, it is the processing plants. There's four of them, and I think two of them are not even American. It's bad. And they're, I believe they're colluding with each other.
1: And the farmers haven't done it because they're smart as hell. I'm surprised because that's been going on a long time, Glenn, long before I got here.
2: Help us. Help us. It's so, we can't butcher with all of the federal regulations. It is really hard. You know, if there's something you can do to help.
1: Glenn, is that just a question of regulation, do you think?
2: A lot of it is. Yeah, a lot of it is. The inspections are insane.
1: So they make the regulation so tough that. So could you do it? If you didn't have those regulations, could you do it on your ranch?
2: Yes.
1: And is that the way to do it? Or do you think you need some pretty strong regulations?
2: Break the back of those processing plants. Though there's people that want to build processing plants everywhere. The regulations are killing us, just killing us.
1: So you're saying with less regulation, you think that the ranchers and farmers would do a very good job of processing the beef?
2: Yes.
1: Wow.
2: Yes, I know.
1: I'm going to look at that today.
2: I know.
1: I've been hearing about this problem for 20 years. I've been.

0: hearing about this problem.
1: Free your people. Let our people go. Let your people go.
0: You know what? This could be a very good call for ranchers and farmers. No, for the country.
1: That would be good.
0: No, I've been hearing only bad about it's four places and it's a monopoly.
1: It is.
0: And who's controlling
1: this? Would break
0: those,
1: their back.
0: Who's controlling those regulations? Department of Agriculture?
1: Yes, and FDA.
0: And the FDA.
1: Or U.S. or is it USDA? I can't remember which one, but it's
0: USDA.
1: It's the federal regulator. It's all the inspections. It's all the inspections.
2: You listen to Glenn Beck there, and these are the conversations that are really important. The president there listening. This sounds an awful lot like the same conversation the president had with a waiter out in Las Vegas when the idea of no tax on tips and no tax on overtime became a big campaign slogan. And then after it was a campaign slogan, it became law. The president listening and then realizing there's a problem in the country with beef prices. And as you heard him say, there's only four processors. Some would say there's almost only three if you look at the data. But it's very clear now that the president of the United States of America is taking a new look at what he can do to help ranchers be able to get their beef to market in a more easy way. And that can lower prices significantly for every American consumer. Quick break. Ben Ferguson Show. Much more coming up.
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7: Fox Facts. It's quite common to see images of apples on classroom decorations, teacher appreciation cards, and school logos. But have you ever wondered why or when the apple became a symbol of education and teaching? The tradition dates back hundreds of years. In the 1700s and 1800s, especially in rural America and parts of Europe, many farming families had little money to pay teachers or thank them for their work. Instead, they often brought food from the farm, and apples were a common choice because they were plentiful, inexpensive, and could be stored for months through the fall and winter. As public education expanded, the apple came to represent learning, gratitude, and the teaching profession itself. By the early 1900s, the shiny red fruit had become a lasting symbol of knowledge and education. And while gift cards have largely replaced apples as a thank you for teachers, the fruit remains an enduring back-to-school icon. Matt Murphy, Fox News.
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3: So there's a lot of people that have a lot of different ideas about what is going to happen with the communists, the socialists, and the Marxists in the midterms. Are they going to dial down the crazy, or are they going to double down? And now we seem to be getting a pretty clear answer on the Democratic Socialists of America. Representative AOC has formally renewed her membership in the Democratic Socialists of America Party after her previous membership lapsed in 2019, running away from the organization. Now, this is a move the organization disclosed amid growing discussion about the New York Congresswoman as a possible 2028 presidential candidate. And now you understand the timing. Now, to be clear, the Democratic Socialists of America want to get rid of the presidency. They want to get rid of the Senate. They want to get rid of the Supreme Court. That is all stated on their website. Isn't it interesting that the same party that wants to get rid of these things is running candidates in every one of these positions for power, including the presidency and including, obviously, the Senate? Now, AOC, this is what selling out looks like on a whole new level. She has rejoined the Democratic Socialists of America, according to a statement from the organization, and said they're excited about her membership. Quote, Democratic Socialists of America confirms that Representative AOC is a member in good standing of our organization, having recently rejoined in August of 2026, the DSA said. Previously, the representative joined the DSA in 2018 with a one-year membership, which the DSA's national leadership recently noticed had lapsed. Oh, isn't it interesting how all of a sudden they just say, oh, we just noticed that it lapsed. No, she tried to play both sides and distance herself from the DSA, but now she needs the DSA if she's going to run for president. So now they're calling it a lapse. Now, she has since renewed her membership as of this month, the DSA said in their official statement. Now, AOC originally joined the DSA in 2018, the same year she defeated 10-term incumbent Joe Crowley in the Democratic primary in New York's 14th congressional district. Although her original membership lasted 1 year before lapsing in 2019, the DSA continued to refer to AOC as a quote-unquote member on multiple occasions during the following 7 years. Now, the organization said discussions surrounding the next presidential election led it to publicly clarify her status, saying, quote, while it is atypical for DSA to address the membership status of individuals, ongoing discussions about the 2028 presidential campaign have prompted this release. In other words, it's pretty clear that AOC is the front runner in the Democratic Socialists of America. The same group that wants to get rid of the presidency is excited to announce that they're looking at a candidate to be their candidate for the presidency. You cannot make this up. All right, so back to the DSA here. Some members of the DSA have already begun considering what running a presidential candidate in 2028 could actually look like. The Washington Post reported, according to a notice, that AOC is among the figures being discussed and has led some recent polling involving potential Democratic presidential candidates. Now, notice I didn't say socialist candidates. I'm talking about Democratic candidates overall. The Congresswoman, of course, has not responded to requests for comment on any of this. Now, this development follows a primary season in which the DSA-affiliated and DSA-endorsed candidates have recorded several major victories, including against incumbent Democrats. You had the one in New York. You had another one in Colorado. Both of the DSA endorsed won the Democratic primaries this year. There were other candidates linked to the DSA that have also experienced electoral success as well. Mondani was a DSA-backed victory for them last fall, and it raised the organization's national profile. In fact, now they're saying there are more members of the DSA, well over 100,000 more than they've ever had before publicly. Now, even during Mondani's campaign, Mondani sought to distinguish parts of his own platform from the DSA's national policy positions. Again, walking away from the organization while getting all of their support and advocacy and door knocking and funding. This is the wink and nod of the Democratic Party. AOC's relationship with the DSA has not always been uninterrupted politically.

0: Specifically, in addition to the lapse in her quote-unquote formal membership, that was a oversight. Yeah, right. Let me remind you, the DSA actually withdrew its endorsement of AOC in 2024 and her House campaign before conditionally reinstating their support. Now, the organization pointed to AOC's vote for a resolution that equated to the, they said, denial of Israel's rights to exist with a form of anti-Semitism. Earlier this year, AOC appeared at a private DSA meeting where she said she would not authorize any military aid to Israel and reference her record of voting no on the issue. The Israeli government should be able to finance their own weapons if they seek to arm themselves, AOC said. And again, this shows you how fluid the situation is. One day you need the socialists, the next day you want to distance themselves, but they all know they're all in the same game. They're all communists, Marxists, and socialists. Now, AOC also defended Democratic Socialists earlier this month, saying during an appearance on ABC This Week that Democratic Socialists are, quote, fundamentally pro-democracy, even though their own platform says the complete opposite of that. They believe, she said, in the ballot box and believe in respecting the outcomes of elections. She also said the DSA chapters are formed locally, comparing the New York City chapter to your own local union chapter. That's great. So now we're talking about massive unions. Even in May, AOC said her ambitions go beyond running for president in 2028, telling Democratic strategist David Axelrod, "My ambition," she says, "was to change this country." Well, now we know exactly what change means. It means getting rid of the Supreme Court, getting rid of the Senate, even getting rid of the presidency. Even if she is the president, that's kind of weird. She also added that presidents, quote, come and go, but said priorities such as a single-payer health care, that's socialized medicine, a living wage, meaning a government-mandated wage, workers' rights, and women's rights are forever. So now you understand, this is the Democratic Party, and AOC is now back to the Democratic Socialist she's always been, because now it's convenient. She wants to be the front runner for the party. And I'm not talking about the Democratic Party. I'm talking about the Democratic Socialists of America. The Democratic Party that will get behind her, I'm sure. They'll all do it together. So there you have it. It is official. The Democratic Party is dead. The Democratic Socialists have taken over. And the Democratic Socialists of America look like they're in the driver's seat to choose exactly who the Democratic Party's candidate for the presidency is going to actually be. One thing is for sure, AOC is back to where she's always been. She just doesn't have to lie about it any longer. Don't forget, grab the Ben Ferguson podcast and listen every day, as I do this show as a podcast each and every day. And that's not all, by the way. We also have the 47 Morning Update. Make sure you check out the 47 Morning Update. It'll give you the top stories of the day coming out of the White House. So grab the 47 Morning Update as well. And I'll talk to you again tomorrow.
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0: Use it to share millions of artificial intelligence models. NVIDIA is promising to keep the platform open to everyone. Hugging Face is also the company that was hacked by rogue AI agents from OpenAI. And you may be able to get into some very real conversations in the comment section of TikTok soon. 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They'll only be available, though, to users 18 and older. With Tech Trends, I'm Sherry Preston, ABC News.
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2: A fiery plane crash in Miami. I'm Carmen Roberts, Fox News. A deadly runway disaster as a Amazon Prime cargo jet overshot the runway at Miami International Airport this afternoon and crashed, killing at least five people and injuring five others, three critically.
3: Miami-Dade Fire and Rescue is now saying not only did that plane overrun the runway, but it also struck multiple vehicles in the process. Miami International Airport, one of the busiest airports in the country, also right off of a major road. Now, huge clouds of thick smoke were coming from the plane, heavy flames in some of the videos on social media. Emergency crews were there. We know more than 60 fire rescue units are on the scene, and that is just that one agency. The plane departed from San Juan, Puerto Rico.
2: Fox's Madison Scarpino. And Miami officials say it's too early to say whether the people who died were on board the plane or in the vehicles that the plane hit. Iran says it plans to create an exclusion zone near the Strait of Hormuz and is threatening to sanction ships trying to pass through. This as the U.S. and Iran traded strikes over the weekend.
4: The back and forth in this fighting occurred on Saturday. Initiated by Iran, they launched two ballistic missiles at U.S. warships, a significant uptick by trying to attack unsuccessfully U.S. warships. The U.S. responded by hitting three Iranian oil tankers. Now, U.S. officials continue to stress the toll this war has been taking on Iran's economy. The currency crashing, inflation soaring, both the blockade and the hits on the tankers as well, really reducing Iran's ability to earn money from its oil. Israeli Prime Minister Netanyahu says the goal remains regime change.
2: Fox's Steve Harrigan in Tel Aviv. 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
2: As we approach the 25th anniversary of the 9/11 terror attack, a former New York governor reveals he is suffering from a 9/11-related illness.
15: Former New York Governor George Pataki told the New York Post he has respiratory airway disease. Pataki, the most recent Republican to lead New York State, was governor during the terror attack. He told the Post he was diagnosed over the last 5 years, but had not publicly disclosed the condition until now. Pataki tells the Post he considers himself one of the lucky ones when he compares himself to so many others who have been sickened and have died from illnesses related to Ground Zero. In New York, Gernal Scott, Fox News.
2: Two former NFL players are sidelined despite a Louisiana judge allowing them to play college sports. Fox's Max Gordon explains.
16: These two players both used to play for Coach Lane Kiffin at Ole Miss. Now, after a brief stint in the NFL, defensive tackles Xavier Harris and tight end DeQuan Wright want to come back to play a fifth year of college football at LSU under the NCAA's recent age-based eligibility rule changes.
8: Just putting on a college uniform again and going out there and have fun and embracing my opportunity.
16: The NCAA is currently fighting numerous lawsuits from athletes who started playing college sports in the 2022-23 academic year and now believe they're owed a

0: fifth year of play. Still, Coach Kiffin declined to add the two players to Saturday's 105-man LSU roster, and their absence didn't seem to make much of a difference. LSU dominated the game, and Kiffin still has the opportunity to add the two players to the team.
1: And Spider-Man Brand New Day is number one for the sixth straight weekend. The web slinger closing in on domestic box office record.
2: I didn't know you could get that big.
1: That blockbuster pulled in an estimated $23.3 million over the four-day Labor Day weekend, putting it just $13 million shy of the domestic box office record. I'm Carmen Roberts, and this is Fox News.
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4: Your WPG Atlantic City Electric AccuWeather forecast for South Jersey. Tonight, expect clear skies with a low of 58. Tomorrow will bring mostly sunny conditions with lower humidity and a high of 81. Tomorrow night will be clear to partly cloudy with a low of 54. On Tuesday, anticipate sunny to partly cloudy skies and a high of 84. Wednesday will be partly sunny and very warm with a high of 87. I'm AccuWeather meteorologist Jason Caterina on WPG Talk Radio 95.5.
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1: Whipping out the First Amendment and holstering the Second.
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we are. It is the Anthony Cumia Show, a Sunday, a Labor Day weekend Sunday. Glad you could tune in. I'm not taking the day off. What a guy, right? What a team player Anthony is. if this was like a job I had years ago, you know, a real working roof on a roof or in an attic job, oh, you couldn't possibly get me to come in and do anything. But, you know, when you enjoy what you do, I guess it's true. So happy Labor Day, Labor Day weekend. It's the whole weekend. It's one of those occasions that's the whole weekend, like Memorial Day. You start up the summer, and then you end the summer. You got to have a big blowout. It got to go the whole weekend. So I hope everybody's having fun. I hope the weather's cooperating, because nothing worse than having a weather blowout on those very rare, you know, the three biggies of the summer. Memorial Day, 4th of July, and Labor Day. That's all you get. And I have been party to entire summers blown out by crap weather. Oh, it's a bummer. But I certainly hope that's not happening in your neck of the woods, in your nape of the neck. Labor Day, I really was kind of trying to figure out what it was all about. You know, well, it celebrates the working American. All right. How did that get started? Everyone's got to work. You know, you don't usually make an occasion out of something everyone does. Everyone's got to do anyway. But it started off as, you know, people that were working back in the 1800s. It wasn't that good. It was pretty crappy. If you were working in a factory back then, or pretty much anywhere, the boss had the bullwhip out, and you were going to do whatever he said. You were going to work crazy hours. You were going to get paid nothing. And it was going to be very dangerous. Very dangerous working conditions. There are stories from the early America and early industrial age, especially when brandy new machines started making their way into the workplace.

giant wheels and gears without any safety on them at all. Some poor child of seven reaching for something, and there goes his arm. It looks like an accordion if it was a cartoon. In real life, it was probably quite disturbing. But, yeah, so people said, hey, yeah, we don't want to do this. We want to have better conditions, make better pay, and whatnot. So this started in the decades after the Civil War. How about that? People worked long days, often 10 to 16 hours. Child labor, yeah, dangerous factories, working in mines. You ever see those pictures online? You could see pictures. They're kids, and they're pulling them out of a coal mine on some rickety elevator. And it was just like, yeah, this is what they do. Junior's off at the mine. When you see kids bitching and complaining these days, oh, boy. Show them that picture. It won't do anything. They'll just say, who's that? It's not me. I didn't even ask to be born. Or something similar. So the first celebration was September 5th in the year of our Lord, 1882. Doesn't even seem like a real time anymore, doesn't it? Anything that was black and white, that the photos were black and white, I don't think it's real. Yeah, that was the first recognized Labor Day. Took place on Tuesday, the 5th of September, 1882, in New York City, of course, where all the troublemakers start. It was organized by the Central Labor Union, and roughly 10 to 20,000 workers protested, got together, celebrated. Jewelers, cigar makers, printers, bricklayers, shoemakers, and others. Those were some gigs back then. I'm a shoemaker, and I'm working 16 hours a day for 25 cents. They took an unpaid day off. Oof. Must have cost them a pretty penny. Bricklayers, shoemakers, and others took an unpaid day off, marched from City Hall up Broadway past reviewing stands at Union Square and toward Reservoir Park, which is now Bryant Park. The parade was followed by a picnic, speeches, music, and dancing at Elms Park. Banners called for an 8-hour workday. Why didn't they go for 5, you dummies? Why'd they go for 8? No one likes working a full 8-hour day. But they're like, oh, you want 8? All right, we'll give you 8. You should have said 5. Settle for 6. Higher pay, they wanted, and an end to convict labor. I guess that was putting a damper on what people could make when they went into work. Well, we could pay you 5 cents a day, or we'll just take this convict for a penny. It was not yet a holiday back then. Participants risked losing their jobs. The event was successful, though, enough that organizers repeated it the following year. And in 1884, they fixed the date as the holiday in New York. The first Monday in September. There you go. That is the birth of Labor Day working thing. It kind of took on a kind of a commie thing. I don't know why workers, you know, saying the workers, it takes on this air of commie. You know, obviously, I think anybody who's ever worked for a living wants to work in good conditions. They want good pay. The basics that a human being should have when they go to work every day. But then, you know, you start hearing this this little bird in your ear, and it sounds a lot like a commie. That's what happened in Hollywood. You know, the all of the blackballing of alleged communists. Walt Disney went in and testified during those McCarthy hearings and whatnot. And he's like, yeah, Hollywood's full of commies. And it started through the unions. You know, the unions would go and they'd send their reps, and they're talking about equality and the workers has power and we should be paid fairly, which all sounds good. But then there was a little of that commie stuff slipping in there. So Labor Day kind of has this maybe dark cloud over it. As kind of a commie, May Day kind of a thing. But I'm not going to think of it like that. I think of it as celebrating the American

0: American worker, you know, the half people, the half of the population of this country that have to pay for the other half, the people that actually work and pay taxes so they could give over what amounts to days in a week where that money that they make during those 2 or 3 days gets taken out of their pocket and given to people that don't want to work. Isn't that great? So have a nice Labor Day. I don't want to bum anyone out. But geez, more people should be laboring. And another thing that kind of went away, it's a little sad because I remember it well growing up, the old Jerry Lewis telethon. Do you know that hasn't been on since 2014? Been like a dozen years, 12 years, there has not been a muscular dystrophy telethon. And Jerry left it in 2010. So you're talking, 20 years, 25 years? No, 15, 20, carry the six. He hasn't been there since 2010. And no one's really seen him lately. I don't know where he's been hiding. He hosted the telethon for 45 years and raised, $2.45 billion. And it really was kind of proof that we did not have anything to do. We didn't have anything to do, so we sat in front of that television and watched a terrible program. The show was awful. Who did they get? Let me see. Frank Sinatra was big. Sammy Davis Jr. and Tony Orlando. That's like your trifecta of telethon entertainers. Then there was Johnny Carson. Charo was big. Remember Hoochie Coochie Charo? She was big on that one. Hey, we got Charo coming on here. Bob Hope, Don Rickles, everyone performed the Jackson 5, Ray Charles, John Lennon. I hope he didn't go on with Yoko. The kids have suffered enough, for God's sake. They're stuck in that chair. They can't run from the wailings of a Yoko Ono. And then Jerry, of course, at the end, would get up and sing, "You'll never walk alone again." And he'd start crying. Oh, that was always funny. As a kid, you know, you can't watch a grown man crying without making fun of it. And then your mom and your aunt, you know, because you kind of went over other family members' houses back then. And I remember my aunt and my mom getting mad at me and my brother for laughing at weeping Jerry Lewis. "You'll never walk." Knock it off. It's a sin. It's a sin to make fun of that man when he's doing such good things for the kids, for his kids. All right, lighten up, Mom. It's a grown man crying. At least I didn't use the F word for grown men crying. Three letters. Ends with a G. A lot of kids used it back then, especially when they saw a man crying. All right, we are just getting started. My goodness gracious, 800-848-9222 is the number to participate in the program. If you want to give us a call, 800-848-9222. Plenty going on, ma'am. Danny is still a piece of garbage. Just insulting isn't even the word to use. Stabbing in the back 9/11 families with his latest move. And plenty more going on. I have a little thing I want to talk about later in the program. I think the mafia could help us today. Controversial statement? Stay tuned and see. Back in a moment.
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2: Hey, it is the Anthony Cumia Show on this Labor Day weekend, a beautiful Sunday. At least here, it was nice and warm. I know there was a little rain going on in certain areas. I can't control everything, people. Please. Also, not just 800-848-9222, the phones, but if you want to get in touch with me during the show, maybe have a comment, my pinned post is up on X, Anthony Cumia on X. It's that simple. I actually got my name. I was banned for about 10 years under the liberal regime politically and on social media. Before Elon Musk took over, and then he personally gave me back my name and cleared me, and there I am up on X, Anthony Cumia. So if you got any comments on the show, I read those during the breaks. All right, them's the breaks. Speaking of them's the breaks, oh my God, a plane crash in Miami. This is pretty terrible. An Amazon cargo plane. I don't know why. This is really not nice, and it's not a good thing because there are people involved here. I believe 5 people perished, and there are injured and whatnot. But don't you think, like, oh, good, it was a cargo plane. Don't you just you instantly think, like, oh, it's not a passenger plane. I don't think it matters to the pilot and co-pilot or any of the people that were in cars, because apparently this jet ran off the end of the runway and crashed into a road, crossed that, and burst into flames. But not the crazy burst into flames, like exploded and burnt the whole thing out. The fire crews got there fast enough to stop any further damage from explosion or anything. This was a 767, a relatively large jet, and it looked from the video like it could not get on the ground fast enough. It was coming in very quickly, and it kind of floated there over the runway at high speed. I think it was over a 9,000-foot runway. And it took up 5,000 feet before it touched down. When it did touch down in the middle of the runway, and again, that's a big plane, the left landing gear did not touch the ground. It kind of was tilted, and the wheel was up. And when that happens, the pilot can't engage the reverse thrusters. You know, you haven't been on a plane, and it lands, and you hear the engine goes full blast again. If you're sitting by the wing, you could see the back of the engine opens up. Those are your reverse thrusters, and that's where you feel the plane really slow down very quickly. If the landing gear are not on the runway, because they don't want you hitting reverse thrust while you're still up in the air, that would be a little tragic. So it wouldn't allow them, I guess. I'm all speculating here with my knowledge as an airline pilot. I'm not really an airline pilot, but I'm pretty good at Microsoft Flight Simulator. So it's just as good, trust me. So I think with the gear not on the ground, they couldn't engage the reverse thrusters. And taking up so much of the runway coming in fast, the plane wants to fly. If a plane is going fast enough over a runway, you get something also called ground effect. The air between the runway and the bottom of the wing makes it very difficult to put that plane on the ground. So that's what it looks like to me. I'm going to contact the NTSB and give them my personal take on what happened. They could just close the case right there, I'm thinking. But here's the latest news update on the crash of an Amazon cargo plane at Miami Airport. AC6 would be the clip.
3: Today is an incredibly difficult day for all of us here in Miami-Dade County. Earlier today, we know that the Prime Air Flight 7598 overran the runway and now we know that five people lost their lives.

0: and 5 others were injured. My heart is with all of the families who were affected.
1: That's terrible. Yeah. Air travel has gotten really safe. I mean, really safe over the course of the years. Technology has been amazing. The autonomy. Planes, they don't fly themselves. You tell a pilot that and he punches you in the face. They don't fly themselves, but there is a lot of automation in planes these days that makes sure that plane is not in danger, that the equipment is working. So, you know, this shouldn't scare people out of flying. The weak link in air travel these days, and I mean every facet of it, not just safety, not just the mechanics of the plane, not just the competency of the pilots, the entire system is a result of DEI. It's the only thing, the only weak link that has happened to the airline industry over the course of the past decade or so. They would rather have people in the aviation airline business that check off a box or two racially, sexually, my gender, and religious, whatever it is, check off a box, and we'll kind of push aside that whole competency thing. And there are a few industries that you do not want that to happen in, and the airline industry is right up there. I think that brain surgery, cardiology, that's up there. Barista at a Starbucks, way down. I don't care. You want to check off any of your racial or gender boxes in a Starbucks to put some idiot behind the counter that probably won't be able to spell your name on the cup, that's fine. I do not have a problem with that. When I walk into a lot of these stores like a Starbucks or Dunkin' Donut, whatever it is, I expect to be greeted by an imbecile. It does not bother me. Now, when you go into the plane, you go through the jetway and you go into that plane and everyone gives the look. You got to give the look over that left shoulder. Let me see who's driving this thing. Oh, don't tell me you don't do it. You want to see Chuck effing Yeager sitting in that seat, don't you? You want to see Maverick from Top Gun sitting in that captain's chair, don't you? And even the first officer. I want to see a young man fresh out of the Marines or the Air Force, a naval aviator. And then you could go to your seat with a smile on your face and order a beverage from your gay male flight attendant. But look, as long as the pilots are okay. What happened to the sexy stews of old? Coffee, tea, or me? Remember that one? God, the airline industry has changed over the course of the years. But safety is paramount. That's what I'm talking about. And while we have no information as to who the crew was on this flight or anything, the fact that they came in hot and touched down halfway down the runway, did not do a go around and try to keep that plane on the ground until they ran off the end. That sounds, and again, speculation, but I'm not the news here. I'm a wacky former shock jock. I think mechanical error doesn't seem to be what this is. That's all I'm saying. That's all I'm going to speculate as far as that goes. But it's terrible, and it happens, and prayers, thoughts and prayers to the family. It is a terrible thing. You never like hearing these things before you fly, too. Whenever you're getting on a plane like tomorrow, you're like, oh, geez. Although then you think, well, maybe the odds are two going down.

So it's a coin toss, isn't it, kids? I don't know. Look, we'll be back in moments. Plenty more to talk about. Your calls, the phones are all lit up, and we'll get to them next.

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1: Your WPG Atlantic City Electric AccuWeather forecast for South Jersey. Tonight, expect clear skies with a low of 58. Tomorrow will bring mostly sunny conditions with lower humidity and a high of 81. Tomorrow night will be clear to partly cloudy with a low of 54. On Tuesday, anticipate sunny to partly cloudy skies and a high of 84. Wednesday will be partly sunny and very warm with a high of 87. I'm AccuWeather meteorologist Jason Caterina on WPG Talk Radio 95.5.
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2: It's the Anthony Cumia Show. How you doing this Labor Day weekend Sunday? Hope all is well. Let's go to, of course, Joaquin over there in Pennsylvania. Cool, what's up, man?
3: You got me laughing so hard right now.
2: Thank you, buddy.
3: I'm about to get myself into serious trouble. You know who the most capable person on this planet is?
4: Who's that?
3: It's the white Judeo-Christian Western civilization, man. I'm sorry.
2: Yeah, that's a controversial statement to make there, Joaquin.
3: It is, isn't it?
2: You're punching down. You're trying to raise the bar up above people's heads that just can't quite get over it.
3: I know. I'm so sorry, but I just can't help it.
2: Oh, I hope they catch that up in the Big Apple, the big city of New York. Yeah. Using potty mouth words there, Joaquin.
3: I know. Oh, no. I'm now on the same page with my friend Sandra. And I hope that she's not going to be angry with me now.
2: Right.
3: I can't help it. You know what I mean? But, you know, you were talking about the video games, the aerial video games.
2: Yeah.
3: I used to love aerial combat games. And my maneuver always was, man, stall my airplane when someone was on my tail. So that it would start falling backwards out of the air, and then I shoot them as they go over the top of me.
2: Well, do you think you could take the stick of a big 767 and put it down if need be?
3: You know what? I tell you, I did fly an airplane once. I did fly a Cessna.
2: Oh, you did a Cessna? Yeah, you took one of those Discovery flights. I did that back in the day.
3: No, I had a friend. I had a nutcase friend who got his pilot's license.
2: Oh, geez.
3: And he took me up flying, man, and eventually he became a Navy pilot, you know. And
2: good for him.
3: We get up in the air, and he goes, hey, here it is. It's all yours.
2: Yeah, it's pretty common for pilots to let their passenger just grab the yoke for a minute or two until they get into the trouble that they will get into up there. So, yeah, it's kind of fun. I think every guy, it's so funny that guys, especially if you've flown a plane like you talk about once, or you play video games and simulators these days look and they act like aircraft and they go, oh, yeah, I could do that. I could land that plane. The fantasy that you have to land a plane because the crew has become incapacitated. It's pretty funny. Very complicated. Yeah. Joaquin, thank you, brother. Yeah. Everyone wants to be a hero. Well, let's get into this Zoran Mamdani. Zoran. I love the names. Moran Mamdani. This guy, everything he does is calculated. Look at his campaign. Look at his campaign. It was very, very calculated. Everything. Every video was meticulously put together, staged. They had scripts. Everyone that was in the video, the smiling and the young people in New York, the young liberals of New York,

They loved it. Everything he does is calculated. So why in the hell, after he signs these two executive orders commemorating 9/11, pretty much giving the emergency responders some kudos and recognition and saying that they'll have support in New York. If there's an emergency, they'll get everything they need. It's whatever EOs he signed had already been put in place by the federal government and by the state of New York. So it was kind of just a showpiece. He wasn't really doing anything that would change anything. But, you know, you ever see Trump sign bills and he takes the pen and he gives it to the people that are around him that support the bill? You see this all the time. Mamdani decided to hand the pen to Ramsey Kassem. Kassem? What the hell's this guy? Why do I have to learn these names? What happened to Bob Smith? Ramsey Kassem. Kassem. Kassem. So he hands the pen, not even to this guy. He gives it to NYPD Commissioner Tish to hand to this guy. And she didn't look none too happy about that. He goes, oh, it gives her the pen. He goes, could you pass that? Could you pass that to the terrorist to your left? See the terrorist to your left? Yeah, hand the 9/11 pen I just signed this EO with. And I don't give a crap what people say. Oh, you're thinking too much into it. He didn't realize or whatever it is. No, he knows what he's doing. He does not even want 9/11 to be recognized on 9/11. That would be his ultimate goal. But he knows that can't happen. So he just wants to stick it in you a little bit and twist it to let everyone know, especially his constituents, that he's not a turncoat. Don't worry. I do these things just to stay in power and to show everyone what a great guy I am. But behind the scenes, don't worry. When I go to the mosque and we shut those doors, I'll be talking the same garbage all of you people are talking. Isn't it great? Look at them. They're still crying about it 25 years later. Because that's the school of thought he's from. Don't mistake that he's an American that feels for the country when it gets beat up and bruised like it did 25 years ago. The fact that he's going to be in New York City on 9/11, I mean, even that, and then going down to Ground Zero, giving a speech, commemorating, who knows? Hopefully there's a bunch of people down there that boo him, turn their backs on him. The families, the cops, the firemen, don't give him a second where he thinks that we don't know, that we don't see what he's all about. This is despicable. So he hands this pen off. Take the pen. He hands the pen off to Kassem, Ramsey Kassem. Let's look at what he's about, his legal career. Kassem is a lawyer who previously represented Ahmed al-Darbi, a Guantanamo Bay detainee and al-Qaeda operative convicted by a U.S. military commission for a 2002 maritime terror plot. He also has a terrorist tie. I saw him wearing it. It's a long, thick tie, and it has pictures of 9/11 on it. No, I'm kidding. It's not a terrorist tie. It's a tie to terrorists. Al-Darbi's sister was married to Khalid al-Midar. These names. One of the 9/11 hijackers aboard American Airlines Flight 77 that struck the Pentagon. So he represents the guy who's a terrorist, and his sister is married to... And Kassem, he was appointed as the top legal counsel

0: for Mayor Mamdani. The mayor of New York City on the 25th anniversary of 9/11, his top legal counsel is this guy. I mean, you know. Oh, maybe I'm making too much of it. Maybe everyone's right and I'm making a little too much of it. I don't think so. I had to see the smoke and the debris and smell it every day for weeks. Weeks after 9/11, you could still smell. It was like burnt electronics and, you know, the smell where you know, we've all passed by that bush that had a dead cat in it. No, not that bush. The bush on the side of your house that might have had a dead cat in it. I hate to laugh at such a somber moment, but sometimes I say things. You know, the smell of death was in there with the smell of burning electronics and building and the dust that wound up killing so many first responders. I know, you know, I was doing radio back then in Midtown Manhattan, living in Brooklyn, so I drove past the Trade Center every day, and it was, you know, emotionally a terrible thing. Just terrible to see that. I knew a lot of cops and firemen, and to this day, they all have some type of physical ailment that can be connected to 9/11 and going down to the pile and clearing it out every day. Those guys were dedicated to be down there every single day. And little masks weren't going to do anything, if they even wore masks, gloves. You know, a lot of these guys just went in there and did what they felt they had to do. And now, years later, it has affected so many of these emergency workers. And, you know, it's one thing I give John Stewart credit for. He's, you know, liberal, John Stewart, Daily Show. But he has been a voice of first responders down at 9/11, soldiers over in Iraq that were affected by a lot of the chemicals and burn pits that were going on over there. And a lot of times, unfortunately, this government, the politicians, they just want to forget things like that. Oh, yeah, that was 25 years ago. Yeah, we just don't really think about that anymore. Well, there are still people suffering, dying, leaving families behind because of what happened on 9/11. And their commitment to their jobs on that day and on weeks and months after that. And they're being affected. And I don't think there's any sane person in this country that would deny them the attention and medical care that they deserve for doing their job above and beyond is what they did. Larry, Staten Island. What's up, Larry?
1: Hey, how you doing, big ass? How are you?
0: Pretty good. Pretty good.
1: All right. Listen, I want to discuss this issue with Ciro Mamdani there. He knew exactly what he was doing. He was positioned at that table at the right place at the right time for him. Now, if I was her, I would have just stood there and said nothing. I would have faked my. I would have said to him. I would have said after if he would have said, Commissioner, why didn't you pass the pen? I'm sorry, I didn't hear you, Commissioner. I have water in my ear canal for my morning shower.
0: There
1: I would have ignored him totally. Ignored him entirely. And I would have said, you know what? If he wanted to pass the pen, he'd call the guy. Hey, yabba dabba doo. Here's a pen for you.
0: She knew. She knew. The look she gives, it's on video. You could look. She is disgusted. She's not happy with that. And I think she wanted people to know that she wasn't happy. She knew who the guy was. Everyone knows who the guy is. They're on the same staff. So to make her do that is even worse than him just handing him the pen. He's a piece.

0: piece of crap, Zora Mamdani.
1: Anthony, she is the commander of the New York City Police Department. They lost 23 people that day, and they're losing thousands since 2001 every day.
0: Every day, man.
1: Respectful. And this guy, I mean, not for nothing, he's 34 years old. He's a kid. Look, just look at the summer, what's going on with this guy. Here he is. He comes out July 3rd, starting with the Legionnaires' disease. Oh, we're turning the corner now. It's downhill. We only lost two people. Turns out we're losing 15 and more. Everything he touches is wrong. Here he is with this thing with the tax collection thing. Sending things to people who don't even need them, who don't even belong on these lists.
0: And he's doxing people that have homes and buildings in New York City that don't even qualify for the pied-à-terre tax, and he's putting their names and addresses out there. What a dope this guy is. And he'll never acknowledge that something is not going well, because that's not his thing. He's all smiles. Everything's going fine. His supporters love it. So he'll never admit to anything, and he'll never admit that this was a slap in the face to everyone that paid the ultimate price and their loved ones on 9/11.
1: Exactly.
0: Terrible. Larry, thanks, man. I gotta move on. But, yeah. You know what? I was the first. I love movies, and I reference movies a lot. And the one movie reference I thought of when he handed Commissioner Tisch that pen was the scene in Casino. Remember where Pesci and De Niro are sitting at the bar, and there's a guy next to Pesci and De Niro, and De Niro asks him, "Is this your pen?" And the guy looks and goes, "Get the F out of here. What are you talking about?" He goes, "Oh, I was just wanting to know if you're the pen. Take that pen and stick it up." And then Pesci comes over. He picks up the pen and just starts stabbing the guy in the throat with the pen. He's going, "Oh, you hear that? You hear that, Ace? There's someone crying over there. There's someone crying." It was a brutal scene. But all that was in my head watching that was Tisch looking over and going, "Huh, maybe she has a little Pesci in her." And she could reenact that scene. Just terrible. And look, I don't know. Going into 9/11 this week is going to be terrible. You know, this is 25 years. You know, you always get those, the 5-year, the 10-year. I remember those vividly. And then 25 is a big one. And to think that here we are with a guy, a Muslim mayor named Zora Mamdani, his head counsel, who I can't even pronounce his name, who represents terrorists. And you got to just think, how in the hell did this happen? How did we get here 25 years later? The never forget thing, you know, yeah, right. It was great. The fifth year, remember that? The 5-year anniversary. Never forget. No, we won't. Ever. And then, whoops. I guess we forgot. Gary Sinise has come out and said, people need to remember. I'll get to that story after we take a break. But there are some people. Gary Sinise is just an awesome guy. Everything this guy does, he's used his celebrity and his wealth to make sure people remember the heroes of the past, whether they be veterans of wars that they fought for this country. People that have medical issues, you know, Gary Sinise has been one of those Hollywood guy, and it's so rare that you see someone out of that crap-filled, degenerate town of Hollywood that is good, is a good person with good intentions and genuinely helps people. So, yeah, we'll talk about Gary Sinise and what he is doing to help people remember 9/11 and the people that gave it all, man. Gave it all that day. 25 years coming up. So stick around. We will be right back.

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1: It's the Anthony Cumia Show, and talking about Gary Sinise. And over the course of the years, he's used his celebrity and his money to do great things and make sure Americans remember things like 9/11 and the heroes from World War II, Vietnam. He's just a good guy with a really good heart. And here's the article. It says, actor Gary Sinise, amongst a growing number of advocates, educators, and organizers working to ensure the history of September 11th doesn't fade as a new generation grows up with no memory of the attacks. That's the, boy, that's a tough one. That's a tough one to swallow if you were there, is to think there are people that have no idea what it is. To them, it's like an old uncle or grandfather talking about something that happened before you were born. There's just no reality there. There's nothing to feel. You know, you hear about it, you can read people's accounts of it, but you weren't there. And it seems not that long ago to the people that lived through it and experienced it. But there are people, and they are well into adulthood, that have no clue. So Sinise is, his foundation provides free educational trips to Ground Zero, the Pentagon, and Shanksville, Pennsylvania. And he's now part of a new documentary that will live on. He says, it's not just about how America was attacked, but remembering how Americans answered. Sinise is 71. He says, we want to change the slogan, never forget, that was made by people who were there to witness the Trade Center tragedies, to we remember the future generations who weren't there, which is, you know, we remember, never forget, huh? They're two different things. Do they mean the same thing? On a recent post where he invited those who lived through 9/11 tragedy to share their personal stories, the actor said, the memories you share today can help future generations understand what 9/11 meant to our country and why we made a promise to never forget. He also lends his voice to a documentary. He's just one of those guys that are so involved in, and he's a proud American. The star spent decades supporting military members, veterans, and their families through the Gary Sinise Foundation. And, yeah, this is a great thing. Teaching the younger generation, you know, it almost seems like a lost cause, this younger generation. And now I just sound, you know, I should ball up my fist and shake it and go, this younger generation. But I guess it's kind of a natural thing. Like I was saying before, it's very hard to put something into someone's head when they weren't there. They don't know about it. It just doesn't have the same impact or importance that it has to someone who was there or not even there. I don't mean there like you were at the Trade Center or the Pentagon, but in the country feeling what Americans were feeling on 9/11. And just to see things like Zoran Mamdani, to see a lot of these Islamic Democrats, socialists coming out of the woodwork. They're like a Xerox copy of Zoran Mamdani. And they're doing the same kind of promotion for their campaigns. And that is the part of never forget that has an impact. If people just forget, it doesn't really mean anything. Well, I remember. Oh, that person forgot. Eh, what are you going to do? But when it has an impact on our politics, where we are electing people that not only don't remember 9/11, or they do remember it, but don't care. It's not a part of them. It isn't a part of Zoran Mamdani's upbringing. He didn't grow up here in this.

country living through that as an American. And that means something. And he will never see it the way Americans see it and the way New Yorkers especially see it. And the thought of him going down there on Friday and having anything to do with paying tribute to the people that gave their lives is sickening to me. It's sickening. Oh, and then I get called Islamophobic. I'm a racist. I'm this, I'm that. Sorry. Not really. Yeah, that's how I feel. I was part of this. I vividly remember. Not just don't forget or never forget or remember that. I vividly remember it and how terrible it was. And the idea of an Islamic New York mayor down there sharing that space with people that were impacted by that tragedy, their family members gone for 25 years, other family members sick and dying. And I'm supposed to go like, well, he is the mayor. Ugh, like that jackass Curtis Sliwa. Hey, he won. He's the mayor. He should be able to go down. No. No, I don't agree with that. I don't think he has a right to stand down there on that site and say anything when families and friends and loved ones of those people that died and are continuing to die are down there paying tribute. No, I don't think he should be there. He won. What a tool. Anyway, all right. Look, we will be right back in moments. Don't go anywhere. The Anthony Cumia Show continues. And your calls.

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5: Tragedy in Miami. I'm Deborah Valentine, Fox News. An Amazon cargo plane overran the runway at Miami International Airport Sunday afternoon, impacting several vehicles, causing deaths and injuries. Miami-Dade Sheriff Rosie Cordero Stutz.
6: 5 deceased and 5 in the hospital.
5: More from Fox's Madeline Scarpino.
7: Miami-Dade Fire and Rescue is now saying not only did that plane overrun the runway, but it also struck multiple vehicles in the process. Miami International Airport, one of the busiest airports in the country, also right off of a major road. Now, huge clouds of thick smoke were coming from the plane, heavy flames in some of the videos on social media. Emergency crews were there. We know more than 60 fire rescue units are on the scene, and that is just that one agency. The plane departed from San Juan, Puerto Rico.
5: The FAA is investigating. Officials say a ground stop is lifted. However, cancellations and delays persist. U.S. Special Envoys Steve Witkoff and Jared Kushner met with Ukrainian President Volodymyr Zelensky today after talks Saturday with Russian President Vladimir Putin.
8: Witkoff and Kushner say they feel good about these peace talks that they've had in both Kyiv and Moscow, and they're hoping to push towards trilateral talks in the future. U.S. Envoys Steve Witkoff and Jared Kushner arrived into Kyiv by train, marking their first official visit as part of a renewed push for peace. Kushner said President Trump has tasked them with creating a peace package and will do everything they can to end this war for good. President Vladimir Zelensky said the war must end on fair terms. On Saturday, Witkoff and Kushner met with President Vladimir Putin in Moscow, a meeting that lasted more than 3 hours. It was described as substantive, constructive, and extremely frank.
5: That's Fox's Stephanie Bennett reporting. Ukraine and Russia continue fighting despite agreeing to a 3-day ceasefire. 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
10: That heat's going to be out there for one more day.
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5: A former governor of New York reveals he's been suffering from a 9/11 related illness. Fox's Grinnell Scott has the details.
12: Former New York Governor George Pataki told the New York Post he has respiratory airway disease. Pataki, the most recent Republican to lead New York State, was governor during the terror attack. He told the Post he was diagnosed over the last 5 years, but had not publicly disclosed the condition until now. The disease is caused by toxins and dust particles that were in the air after the collapse of the Twin Towers and can make conditions such as the flu more dangerous. Pataki tells the Post he considers

0: himself one of the lucky ones when he compares himself to so many others who have been sickened and have died from illnesses related to Ground Zero. In New York, Gernal Scott, Fox News.
1: Americans facing painfully high gas prices as they travel this Labor Day weekend. Fox's Alex Hogan has more from the White House.
2: The national average is $4.14 today, up 4 cents from last week. And according to AAA, continued volatility in the Strait of Hormuz pushed crude oil prices up to the $90 per barrel range. Energy Secretary Chris Wright today on Fox News Sunday argued the administration is focused on trying to move more traffic through that waterway.
3: We are putting maximum economic pressure on Iran and isolating them. At the same time that we're doing that, they are trying to wage economic terrorism against the rest of the world by trying to impede the flow of traffic.
2: CENTCOM saying that U.S. forces fired on 3 Iranian oil tankers after the IRGC fired at 2 Navy warships.
1: CENTCOM says no Americans were hurt in that skirmish. Treasury Secretary Scott Bessent claims Iran does not have enough money to pay its soldiers and warns its economy is on the brink of collapse. I'm Deborah Valentine. This is Fox News.
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1: Your WPG Atlantic City Electric AccuWeather forecast for South Jersey. Tonight will be clear with a low of 58. Tomorrow, expect mostly sunny skies with lower humidity and a high of 82. Tomorrow night will be clear to partly cloudy with a low of 54. On Tuesday, anticipate sunny to partly cloudy conditions with a high of 84. Wednesday will bring partly sunny skies and very warm temperatures with a high of 87. I'm AccuWeather meteorologist Jason Caterina on WPPG Talk Radio 95.5.
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2: Hey, it is the Anthony Cumia Show here on our Labor Day weekend, Sunday. Everyone's got off tomorrow. National holiday. That's pretty good, right? Are you tearing it up like it's a Saturday? You do that? Labor Day Sunday, you're like, I got tomorrow off. So tomorrow's like Sunday. That means today's like Saturday, which means a couple of beverages. What are you doing? Having fun? I hope so. There was a, it was a pretty funny clip. It started getting some viral views. It was Representative Maxwell Frost, this guy from Florida. Oh, my God. What is he, like the youngest senator now? Young guy. And, this guy. let me take a look here. He won in 2022, the primary against. Okay, so he was endorsed by, let's see, Jesse Jackson, former NAACP president Ben Jealous. I'm jealous. Civil rights activist Dolores Huerta and U.S. Senators Bernie Sanders and Liz Warren. What a lineup that is. That should tell you all you need to know about Representative Maxwell Frost out of Florida. Let's see what caucuses he's in. He said caucus. What caucus memberships does he have? Black Maternal Health Caucus, Congressional Black Caucus, Congressional Equality Caucus, Congressional Caucus for the Equal Rights Amendment, Congressional Hispanic Caucus, Congressional Progressive Caucus, Congressional Free Thought Caucus. Caucus. Anyway, let's see what he stands for. Environment. Oh, he supports a Green New Deal, of course. Guns. Frost is a strong advocate for gun control. How does anyone get elected in Florida when they are for gun control? Florida loves their guns. Florida man. You read about him in the paper all the time. He loves his guns. Let's say convene classified meeting. The letter called for the FBI and other law enforcement agencies to conduct a meeting. I guess he was involved in trying to get a meeting together with the FBI, and other law enforcement on the whole, you know, gun control thing. Sensible gun control. Healthcare, of course, he wants single payer healthcare. Pandemic prevention. Oh, jeez, this guy. Criminal justice. Let's see where Representative Maxwell Frost from Florida lands as far as criminal justice goes. Frost wants to build toward a future without prisons. Well, that sounds nice. Doesn't that sound like a cozy little place? A place without prisons. A future without prisons. He supports the decriminalization of sex work and the decriminalization of cannabis use. First of all, the sex work thing, because Mamdani said this too. When he was questioned a few years back or a couple of years back before his campaign, he was all about decriminalizing sex work. Prostitution, it's a victimless crime. If some guy wants to get a little on the

0: side, he picks up a prostitute. They make a little financial deal. Consensual sex goes down, and both parties walk away satisfied. Well, that isn't the case. And these liberals, Democrats, that think that these women aren't being pummeled by their pimps, by the Johns. I sound like Kojak now. They're being pummeled by the pimps and Johns, Crocker. Get out there. These girls are innocent victims. Crocker. Yeah. Decriminalization of sex work. It's brutal for these women. So if you're a liberal Democrat with your women's rights and protect women, to think that you would want to decriminalize sex work is insane. It's not nice. It's not Pretty Woman with Richard Gere, the gerbil, and the other one. Housing, of course, he wants affordable housing, which means free. And he was right there with Kamala Harris's plan, if she would have been elected president, to build 3 million new housing units. So he's all about that. Let's see, anything else I need to get to? Crypto regulation. They want to get their beak wet. Why should people make money off of crypto? And why should people be able to buy things without our snouts deeply in there to tax it and then to figure out how we can get people in trouble? There you go. Well, that's him. And you're asking, why are you even talking about this idiot? Well, a buddy of mine, he's a comic, Gino Bisconti. He was on that show, Jubilee. It's like it's a debate program online. And it gets a lot of heat. It gets a lot of people watching. And he had a quick debate segment with Maxwell Frost. And this goes to show what an idiot. Well, Gino's an idiot too, but I'm kidding. He's a good friend of mine. Maxwell Frost, what an idiot he is. Listen to what he says here. He doesn't even know what he's saying and what he's describing from his own life, his own life experiences. He doesn't see it right in front of his face that he's talking about what Gino calls the American dream. So clip AC7.
1: I don't have a ton of money in a bank account when I decide to run for office. So I had to hustle and make ends meet, which is the thing that you all are telling Gen Z.
2: So that's the American dream. You lived it.
1: That's not. So you don't. Oh, that's
2: so you don't. Not living the American dream.
1: No, it's not.
2: How is it not?
1: That's not the American dream isn't driving Uber to barely make ends meet. The American dream is upward mobility and being able to have success.
2: You went from driving an Uber to being a politician. Is that upward?
1: Is success.
0: I love that. What am I missing? Yeah. Hey, dummy. You just described it. The American dream isn't driving an Uber and struggling and then going on to something. It's about making something of yours. Yeah. Now you're a senator. You're what are you? You drove an Uber and now you're a successful politician. You won. You're there. You're in the big show. And he says, no, that's not. Gino was beside himself. That was pretty funny. He just throws his arms up and goes, what am I missing? You're describing to a T the American dream. So that was good. A good takedown. It made the rounds, that clip. I was very happy to see Gino making the rounds on a viral video like that. And Representative Maxwell Frost, not the only time he sounded like a moron on a video. Here he is, clip is AC2, talking about the homeless. And again, this just makes no sense. It's again, some idiot's idea of what and who the homeless are. Listen to this.
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4: Right now, there's a growing effort in this country to treat homelessness like a crime instead of what it is, a housing crisis. Homelessness is a housing issue. Since the Supreme Court's disastrous Grants Pass decision, states and cities have been given even more room to criminalize

0: people for sleeping outside. And we are seeing politicians and right-wing organizations push laws that ticket people, arrest people, sweep encampments, and force people in detention-like facilities.
1: Could
0: and
1: you it's not pause just right-wing
0: organizations.
1: Yeah, people aren't being arrested for being homeless. They're not being arrested for sleeping on the street. It would be great if they were, because they're lunatic mental patients, and when they occasionally wake up, they do terrible things to the people that want to live their lives. So they're not being arrested. They're being allowed to roam around and cause unbelievable problems for whatever city they're in. Do you get that? They're not being arrested for being homeless. They're not being arrested for being in an encampment. There's rape, robbery, murder going on in some of these encampments. So again, just bull. It's their lies, and you could almost say they're naive. They're naive for not knowing that it's not like a movie, and they just fell through the cracks, or it's somebody that wants to work. Oh, if I could only get a job and get back on my feet. It's a lack of housing. Do you honestly think the homeless are out on the streets, sleeping on the streets, committing crimes, assaulting people because they don't have a roof over their head? If only they had a house, they'd be the epitome of responsible citizen, going off to work, kissing the wife and kids, patting the dog on the head, hopping in the car. It's just for a lack of a house? No, the lack of a house is because they're nuts. They're crazy people. You can't just get free housing paid for by the taxpayers, put them in it, and think that's going to be some kind of a magical thing that makes them responsible, normal people that will contribute to society. It just doesn't work that way. Until these idiots realize that homeless are crazy people, and I'm, yes, 99.9% of the time, they're bat crap crazy people, and they do not function in our society. Just put them in a house. Oh, it's just a lack of a house. And they'll be great neighbors. Yeah, put them next to you, Maxwell. All right, we got more of that left, but maybe I'll play it when we get back. Maybe I won't. Back in a moment.
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1: Hey, wouldn't it be great if life came with a remote control? 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

0: Anthony, what's happening? And listen, and for Labor Day, without labor, nobody prospers.
1: That is true. There's a lot of people that they love the labor of other people because it supports them with SNAP and EBT and through theft, whatever it is. Some people just don't want to work.
0: Yeah. Listen, the reason why I called was when you're talking about 9/11, was your phone guy. I worked in Tower 1. I was in the men's room that morning on the 45th floor, facing north when the plane hit. And every move I made that morning, if I was in the men's room when the plane hit, the building shook 2.5 times. And all of a sudden, smoke was coming into the bathroom, and then a loud rumbling noise. And I thought the service elevator, snapped, and it was coming down,
1: right,
0: but it was
1: right.
0: The jet fuel. And when I opened up the men's room door, when I looked to my left, it was just flames shooting. And all of a sudden, the flames stopped. And to the east, a guy opened up his office door, and I could see papers flying. And so I ran to the right, and it's my office in the northwest corner. If I go back to my office, I'm not having this conversation with you.
1: Yeah.
0: When I opened up the stairwell door, there were already people going down. And it was, Anthony, when I tell you, one slow step at a time. And like 3 minutes probably going down the steps, the building shook again. And that was the plane hitting Tower 2. I'll fast forward a little bit. At the 15th floor, I saw the first fireman. The look on his face, Anthony.
1: It's an S word. I wish we would get to the point where we could just say those things on radio.
0: But anyway,
1: it's 2026.
0: When I got down, there were two Port Authority cops, and all they were telling people was, run for your lives. And as I started my sprint, I heard these two loud, like, missile sounds coming down. And probably 20 yards to my left, all of a sudden, two poor souls, they hit the ground. It's incredible. But anyway, fast forward, during the pandemic, if you've been reading, a lot of these cancers hit 20 years later. During the pandemic, when the motor vehicles was closed, I went to my eye doctor, to get my, driver's license, in the mail. And she goes, you got some weird stuff going on, freckles on your retina. I've never seen
1: Jesus.
0: This before. I ended up going to Columbia Presbyterian. These eye surgeons there are the hands of God. Anyway, they put me through these tests, and I walk into this room, and there are four doctors sitting there. They go, Rich, how you doing? I go,
1: I don't think
0: I'm doing too good. And they told me, you see this stuff here? This is very rare. And they asked, anything crazy happened in your life? And I go, crazy rock and roll. And I go, September 11th. And they go, uh-oh. And I ended up having four eye surgeries in a period of like 7 weeks. And I ended up hooking up with a law firm and stuff, but you brought up, the first anniversary, the 510. I got to tell you, I'm sitting in the backyard here. I got my bottle of Woodford Reserve. I'm on my third refill cigar, and I'm just, this week's going to be tough.
1: It's tough, right? Tough. Right, Rich? It's got to be tough. For people, I mean, I can't imagine for the people that were literally in the building. And then, of course, the medical problems afterwards. Like I said, and you probably know a load of people that are having medical issues this many years later. I know, a lot of the cops I know and firemen. It's kind of creeping up on me where last week I was thinking, oh, wow, we're coming up on 9/11, 25 years, but now it's getting more like I'm more pissed. I'm more like, angry and sad about it. I don't know. This week is going to be a tough one.
0: You want to hear something even crazier?

0: than 9/11? Come on, Rich.
1: Yeah, listen. So in November, we relocated to 110. And my office was viewing south. I kept the blinds closed. April 30th, 2002, I went down to Trinity to do the paperwork, you know, for our company to get money. When I left there, I was on the corner. If you remember on Church, there's a Burger King on the corner.
0: All right.
1: And the cop said to me, "You can't be here." I go, "Listen, I was in." He goes, "I hear that all day long." I went into my briefcase and I showed him. I printed out my, you know, I always carry the printout of my story. And he goes, "Come with me." And he goes, "You can stand here as long as you want." I was there for about 20 minutes. And Anthony, swear to God, something came over me, said things will be all right. I then went over to Chamber Street, one of my favorite restaurants, Echo. Had a couple of martinis, went back to the office. And I told the girl's secretary, come in my office. I opened the blinds. I go, "Something came over me. It's going to be all right." My wife called a half hour late and she goes, "I got bad news. Your grandmother died this morning."
0: Jesus.
1: "When did she die?" She goes, "Around 11:30. Where was I, Anthony, at 11:30?
0: Oh, you felt that, huh?
1: I said, "Dude, it's unbelievable. It's unbelievable." Just don't know.
0: The great mystery of life there, Rich. Who knows?
1: But listen, Anthony, I love your show. I wish you're on longer. And
0: we'll appreciate
1: the time.
0: Love it, man. Thank you so much, Rich. Be well. Get through this week. It's a tough one. Tough one for the people that were there. I can't imagine that. You know, the videos still come out. There was a stretch of time I could not watch a single video of 9/11. I couldn't watch the planes hitting. I got nothing. It just was too much. And to this day, they're difficult to watch. I can watch some of them. I still can't watch the people jumping. That is, there's a video of firemen reacting to the people jumping. And you see they're looking up and they're following something coming down. And then you hear a loud bang and the firemen just wince. They wince, and you just can't imagine what those poor bastards saw that day. Never mind what those people were going through, having to make that choice. All right, I'll burn to death or I'll throw myself out 110 stories. It's insane. That's what shouldn't be forgotten. And F. Zoran Mamdani and his cabal of evil over there at Gracie Mansion. So disgusting. Oh, my God. Sean, Long Beach. What's up, Sean?
2: Yo. Anthony, I'm glad you're talking about this today, you know?
0: And, yeah, we gotta.
2: On 9/11, on that night, I went down there, and I'm watching them tow out a demolished fire truck, right? And you see people coming down. You can only go as far as Canal Street. I seen guys pulling up, and they must have been off to cops or firemen and stuff. And you could see the look on their face. And, they say the city doesn't go to sleep, but I was out that night, and I can tell you there was nobody out. And this thing about America was, because I have some good stories. I got a real good one. But the thing is, they say, oh, America was together on 9/11. BS. America, the young people in the audience, America was in shock. There might have been 10 people in the country who weren't in shock. I was one of them, okay? There was people that, really, believe me when I tell you, there's a lot of crazy people out there. And I said some things after 9/11 that people didn't like, but it came true.
0: Yep.
2: So I also like to say something, too, because 2 weeks after 9/11, I was alerted to something that was happening down at Kennedy Airport. So I went out there, and you remember, nobody wanted to fly. Everybody was afraid to fly.
0: Everyone was afraid.
2: Except the international terminal where I went, and they were coming in by the hundreds from Afghanistan. So I asked a couple of people that were there and were working. I said, "Does anybody know who these people are?" They go, "No, we don't know who they are. They're just flying them in." So the invasion always continues no matter what.
0: Steve from Manhattan, I have to go, but thank you for the call. We'll be back in a minute.

0: 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And I'm telling you right now, I think they've got 43 to 44-ish percent of the American people on board.
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Tomorrow night will be clear to partly cloudy with a low of 54. On Tuesday, anticipate sunny to partly cloudy conditions with a high of 84. Wednesday will bring partly sunny skies and very warm temperatures with a high of 87. I'm AccuWeather meteorologist Jason Caterina on WPPG Talk Radio 95.5. 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

0: Anthony Cumia Show. They were doing what they were paid to do. Shot.
1: It's the Anthony Cumia Show. And I said earlier, going into a break, that they're talking a little about how maybe the mafia could have helped New York, especially, you know, because I know New York more than other cities, but maybe even Chicago, some of these other places, but New York in particular. And now you're probably going, Anthony, how the hell could the mafia help New York? Well, there are these things they're called street takeovers. You've probably seen a few. You've probably heard about them. This is where rambunctious teens, as they're called in the mainstream media, teens, they go a little wild, you know. Back in the old days, what would they do? They would see how many college students they could fit in a phone booth. Crazy teens. Or, a Volkswagen. How many could you fit in a Volkswagen? Oh, those crazy teens. Now, they steal cars, set one on fire, and then do donuts around the flaming car in a stolen car until they crash into people. They'll fire guns, fireworks. There are assaults, robberies, and no one seems to do anything about it. The police get called by the citizens that are in the area of these takeovers, and they don't respond. We've heard from the people that live around these the intersections where this happens, and they go, yeah, we call. No one shows up. Let's listen to this story. It's AC5 is the clip. And then let's discuss the mafia.
2: Caught on camera, clouds of thick smoke, cars spinning in circles and tires screeching, all as people stand just feet away.
3: The noise just comes out of nowhere.
2: This was the scene around 2 in the morning on August 22nd.
4: And like all the smoke I saw and everything?
5: Oh yeah, the burnouts from the donuts, they always do that too.
2: Video from the chaotic scene shows a masked individual climbing onto a building scaffolding just to film the madness. People who live here say this wasn't an isolated incident. They say drag racing and reckless driving have become a regular problem in this neighborhood.
4: How often would you say it actually like wakes you up out of your sleep?
5: I think like all the time, because it's like really loud and they're like screaming too. They're like, yeah. So can't really do anything to stop it, you know?
2: And residents tell me it's not just the noise.
6: Between 2 and 5 a.m., they come right there in the corner, right there in the middle, and they do circles for maybe 20 or 30 minutes. And when the cops come, they usually go on the highway or make a left and flee the scene.
2: Neighbors worry it's only a matter of time before someone gets seriously hurt.
7: Yeah, because it's dangerous and people can get killed.
6: Please help us, NYPD.
2: Cops tell me they did arrest one person in this incident, 19-year-old Jamar Gordon from Freeport, Long Island.
1: Jamar Gordon.
2: He's charged with reckless endangerment and having a dirty or covered license plate.
1: Oh, a dirty or covered license plate. Wow. What is that? Like 10 years in the big house. Holy moly. Nothing gets done. Now, let me tell you. Sheepshead Bay, back in the day, you'd have the Genovese family or the Lucchese family in charge of that area of Brooklyn. That would not have happened. Could you possibly imagine if La Cosa Nostra was around like they used to be, that happening in those neighborhoods without a couple of big goons coming out with baseball bats and taking care of business in those streets? It was safer for civilians. Look, occasionally someone

0: and got hurt. All right? Someone might have gotten hurt. But overall, the people that lived in the neighborhoods, like Gotti's neighborhood, they would have the big 4th of July fireworks display. And do you think anyone effed around in Gotti's neighborhood or any of the neighborhoods where the bosses lived or anybody who had any notoriety, let's say, in the life? Do you think anything like that was going on? I think it made a difference. I think the fact that there aren't people that are willing to smash other people's heads in if they screw around, I think it just made it easier for people to behave poorly. I think it's like when you have bugs. Let's say you have bugs in your yard and you kill a certain bug that's annoying you, but you didn't realize that that bug was eating another bug that is 10 times worse, 10 times more annoying and troublesome. Little bugs that wear hoodies. And those bugs. You have to think that those neighborhoods and those territories, not just where they lived, but where they worked, where they operated, they didn't want this type of crap going on. A bunch of young idiots smashing windows, driving cars around, doing donuts. Where's the business angle? Where's the upside financially for a businessman to make money by these teens driving in circles and screwing up these neighborhoods? Huh? Am I wrong? I don't think so. You know, on the outside, it looked very good. Giuliani, he swooped in there. I'm going to take care of the mafia. There's going to be no under my watch as mayor. Well, actually, it was as prosecutor. I'll get rid of La Cosa Nostra, suffering succotash. I love Rudy, but, you know, it happened. Oh, geez, what happened? My remote session expired on the phones. Someone wasn't watching. Zoinks. Anyway, yeah, that's you gotta take these things into consideration. Maybe a big city these days needs a few groups of people that are willing to take care of business and make sure people are a little better, you know, behaved than they're being. I don't know. What do you think? 800-848-9222 on my phones that aren't working right now. Ah, I knew that was going to happen. I need access to that button somehow, but I don't have it. And then my phone connection expires. What up? What number? Oh, line? I don't know. I can't see him anymore. How about line 3? I don't know. I don't have anything. Steve, what's up?
1: Hey, is Ant?
0: Yeah, what's up, buddy?
1: Oh, I've been lingering longer, man. Thanks for taking my call. Hey, I wanted you to settle a bet for me because I have a bet with a buddy of mine. We've both been big fans for a while. Oh. And back in March, we made a bet about the Iran war because he has all the faith in the world in Trump. He thought we'd get in, out, gas would be down, chicks would be in bikinis, everything would be great. And I said, no way, this is going to just drag on forever. And so his bet was we'd be out of Iran by July 31st. And he's trying to say that in June, when they signed the treaty, that signified the end of the war. So I just want, can you be the arbitrator and say who won the bet?
0: We're still there, aren't we?
1: That's what I'm saying. It's like, in the end, if we had that treaty, it was like the W when he put the mission accomplished sign
0: oh,
1: up.
0: Oh, God, like, I know. Look, I don't like that any more than anyone else does. And I don't like us

0: having anything to do with this Iranian situation. I really don't. If it was for their proliferation of nuclear weapons or their attempted proliferation, okay, I could see that. I could see it. We drop some bunker busters. We smash their ability to enrich uranium. We smash their centrifuges. We smash their reactors that they're using, whatever it is, so they cannot make weapons. Do we have to go back 5 years from now, 10 years from now, and do it again? Maybe, maybe. But they cannot make a weapon next week. Let's say that. Then we're done. Then we're done. We do those surgical strikes with other countries every so often. Why are we still dealing with them?
1: And when he dropped the bombs last year, and like he did that whole operation, and I said, you know what? God bless. I think he actually thread the needle. He attacked Iran. That's what they always wanted, and he did it. And then I thought, okay, now we made our presence known, and maybe we're out. And then they dragged us back in.
0: Yeah, I don't get this war. I don't understand it. You know, maybe it's me, but I just want to know what the end game is, and what's happening next week. The week after, like, what are we waiting to happen? All right, the Straits of Hormuz. It was kind of opened already, but I know we had to get rid of the nuke thing. But now what? Now we're going to be the police of the Straits of Hormuz forever? Either get the job done or don't.
1: And they want us to like go in and like sweep up nuclear dust at this point. Like, I don't even know what they're trying to go after. Like,
0: I don't know either. That's the problem I have. I don't know. And if I don't know, and I'm pretty, you know, I look at this stuff. It's kind of my job, and I don't know. So I don't know, man. Thanks, Steve. I gotta move on. Got my phones back. That's nice. Oh, my God. Anyway, now I could take a call from somebody. I wanted to take a call. I'm kidding, Steve. Don't get mad at me, Steve. We like you. Max Manhattan, what's up, man?
2: Hey,
0: Max.
2: Thank you for taking my call.
0: Hey,
2: I have an email contact number for someone. It's a holistic nurse who deals with some of the people she deals with are these people who were at Ground Zero and have these poisons inside of their body.
0: Yeah, I don't. No, I can't give out like medical stuff on the show. I just can't do that.
2: No. I'll give it to you. I'll give you the number off air, and then you give it to the people who you come across.
0: Oh, give it to the screeners then. Yeah, I don't.
2: Is that all right?
0: I don't. If you want, thank you, Max. I don't know what that is. Yeah, I know what he wants to do. He just wants to give it to me. But I thought he was going to start. You know, hey, do this. I can't do that. I've gotten in trouble for less things on the air trying to give out medical advice. Talk to Joe Rogan. He was accused of giving out medical advice for a while. By the way, everything he said was true. I don't know if it was. But boy, when you see people that are vaccinated and they're having these issues. Then I saw ABC News thing, not to our station, an ABC News thing today, and it said, hey, with the summer ending, you got to look out for COVID might be back. And I'm just like, go friggin' F yourselves with that. They're still trying. They're still going, yeah, put that old bait out there. Put that old rotten bait on the hook and see if you could grab a couple of more idiots with that. I've so had it. So had it with that stuff. The cyber cabs debuted, I guess, this past week. And that's a little crazy. It's so futuristic that I'm not sure about it yet. And again, it's something I have to know. And I'm interested in. I love science. I love technology. I love this whole push for autonomous vehicles and things that kind of think and run for themselves. And

0: the cyber cams look amazing. You look at it next to one of those Waymo vehicles because they unleashed the cyber cabs down there in Austin, Texas. And Austin is one of these places that Waymo has been using their cyber taxi or whatever you want to call it. And it looks like a Model T next to a Thunderbird. It's just such a stark difference. The Waymos have all these sensors and cameras and light. You look at it and go, oh, yeah, that must be some kind of autonomous vehicle that needs every bit of technology made, stuck to it, put on its the hood, the roof of the car. There's spinning things. And then you see one of these cyber cabs. They're amazing. They look like little sports cars. You can't even see sensors on these things. And people have been taking them. I've been watching a lot of videos from people that are driving around in these things. And the biggest difference is no steering wheel, no pedals, no gear shift, no nothing. You do nothing but sit in this thing, and it takes you somewhere. There's no side view mirrors, no rear view mirror, because you don't need them. The car knows what's behind it. You don't need to know. And that's kind of frightening. Maybe a little trip around the block on a road where there's no cars, I'd be like, oh, this is interesting. The second you get on a highway and this thing is changing lanes and trying to get into the right lane to get to an exit, I'm just thinking, you know when your significant other is driving and you're pushing on that imaginary brake pedal because they're getting to the light a little too fast, or you lean over and go, oh, yeah, around a turn because you don't have anything in front of you and no steering wheel or brake or gas or anything. I can only imagine I'd be doing that constantly in one of these cyber cabs. But they look pretty good. It looks like they got it down. I'm amazed they allow this to happen. That's what really amazes me, is that they actually signed off on a car where no one is driving. It's just no one. Because growing up, this was always some kind of futuristic dream that we were going to have these vehicles that just drive around. You get in them and they drive. But all the old science fiction version of it was that the roads themselves had to be these tracks. Sort of like, playing with those race cars, the electric race cars as a kid? You press that little button and it would spin out and fly off the track. It had to be like that. Because back in the olden days, you couldn't fathom a car knowing that the road went this way or that what the lines meant. Or sometimes there's a shoulder on the road. Sometimes there's not a stop sign or a stop light. Like, we couldn't imagine technology actually being put in place that identifies all the different variables that happen when you drive. Think of what you have to do when you're driving. The job you have to do, looking around constantly. Your head's looking around. You're always doing something. You have to correct with the steering wheel constantly. Your foot is going from the gas to the brake, back to the gas because something changed really quickly. You couldn't dream of a machine doing this. And it's doing it. Now it's doing it. And it's really cool, but it still scares the crap out of me. And I'll be in Austin, Texas in October. And I'm going to try one out. I'm going to check one out and see what this is all about, see how scary it is. All right, people, don't go anywhere. We will be right back.
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4: It's the Anthony Cumia Show. It certainly is. And, Hollywood. I certainly do love my Hollywood. I hate it. Boy, they sure have taken a big fall from grace, haven't they? No one really, really cares about celebrities anymore. Maybe tweens, like their cute little actors, or women. You know, women are always so fixated on their actors and things. But I don't think there's an actor or actress that will specifically put asses in seats at a movie theater based on their talent as an actor. That used to actually happen, regardless of how good or bad the movie was. Now it's all about the movie. I don't think people kind of like movies that star unknowns. You look at Obsession. That isn't a movie where there's stars in that. No one knows who's in it. And it did very well. Backrooms is another one. Like, who the hell are those people? And it did very well. I just don't think people have this connection, this allure to Hollywood anymore. And it's because they opened their mouths. We all know this. They opened their mouths. Dumb stuff poured out because it wasn't written by someone else. And people realize, I can't stand these people. The latest to say something incredibly stupid, not really offensive stupid, but just stupid, was Deadpool's own Ryan Reynolds. Now, this guy has made bank in his career. He's done very well for himself. And I don't know why, but he decided to go off on the 80s. Everyone kind of looks back at the 80s as this great decade. Every decade has its pluses and minuses. It's good and it's bad. And the 80s is very memorable to people as a very good decade. It was fun. It was weird. It was like the past's version of what the future would be. You know, if you ask the 70s what the future will look like, it was the 80s. The clothes, the hairstyles, the music, everything's just a little weird. But it was fun. It was cool. Ryan Reynolds has a whole different take on the 80s. Let's listen to Ryan Reynolds, AC3.
5: What's interesting about when you get far enough away from a time period that's quite distinct, I think there's always a lovely feeling associated with it. It's almost like you pave over the tremendous strife, sociopolitical tensions everywhere. Mm. You know, we're still like pretty fresh off like a Cuban Missile Crisis, which is only like, 15, 20 years before. So, you know, it's a tumultuous period, but you look back at it now and you're like, oh yeah, Top Gun, cocaine. Like, no, it was like really scary. So I think, you know, I think when you look back at 2026 and this era, I think you're going to like pick on the big ticket items that didn't really leave the footprint culturally that you would think it would. Like, I don't know, so much of the aughts were like a mix of all the decades previous, whereas the decades previous were their own thing. So I don't know. I wonder what it's going to be. It's going to be like the COVID era. Or something. I have no idea.
6: No, you're probably right. It'll be rose-colored glasses.
5: Of course. We are living in the friggin' salad days right now. We just don't know it.
4: Yeah. All right. I only...

0: almost get what he's talking about. You do tend to look back through rose-colored lenses, as people say. But what was he, 9 in the 80s? Like, I don't think Ryan Reynolds was in the 80s at an age where you can appreciate what the 80s was all about. And then the Cuban Missile Crisis. I was in my 20s during the 80s. I can tell you a lot of things we chatted about, me and my friends. A lot of things we did. Discussing the Cuban Missile Crisis and the effects it's still having on us in the 80s wasn't one of them. We did have that piano hanging by a thread over us, in that the Soviet Union was still perceived as powerful. Nuclear weapons, all that. But we have been dealing with that for years. For years and years and years. So, you know, that was just kind of part of life. But the fun part, Cuban Missile Crisis. And I kind of agree with him about the aughts and how they're a little nondescript. They're kind of, you know, the 80s and 90s. I mean, you know them when you see them. You know them when you hear the music. 2000 to 2010 to 2020, there's no real distinct feel for those decades and no real definitive musical style from that. You got like your boy band stuff and your little girl singers and I don't know. But as far as a feel of a decade, any given decade, things changed, technology changed, but, you know, the 90s were the 90s. You felt it, you know it. And looking back, there's no mistaking the 90s for any other decade. But let's say 2000 to 2010, what is that? I don't know. All right, back in a moment.
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3: Plane crash in Miami. I'm Sue Guzman, Fox News. And the NTSB and FAA are investigating after an Amazon cargo plane overran the runway at Miami International Airport Sunday afternoon, striking several vehicles, causing multiple deaths and injuries. This is Miami-Dade Sheriff Rosie Cordero-Stutz.
4: 5 deceased and 5 in the hospital.
3: And we have more from Fox's Madeline Scarpino.
5: Miami-Dade Fire and Rescue is now saying not only did that plane overrun the runway, but it also struck multiple vehicles in the process. Miami International Airport, one of the busiest airports in the country, also right off of a major road. Now, huge clouds of thick smoke were coming from the plane, heavy flames in some of the videos on social media. Emergency crews were there. We know more than 60 fire rescue units are on the scene, and that is just that one agency. The plane departed from San Juan, Puerto Rico.
3: An earlier ground stop has been lifted, but officials say there are still numerous cancellations and delays at Miami International Airport. U.S. Special Envoy Steve Witkoff and Jared Kushner say a weekend of peace talks with Russia and Ukraine have been productive. They met Sunday with Ukrainian President Vladimir Zelensky, following talks Saturday with Russian President Vladimir Putin. Details from Fox's Stephanie Bennett.
6: Witkoff and Kushner say they feel good about these peace talks.

0: they've had in both Kyiv and Moscow, and they're hoping to push towards trilateral talks in the future. U.S. Envoy Steve Witkoff and Jared Kushner arrived into Kyiv by train, marking their first official visit as part of a renewed push for peace. Kushner said President Trump has tasked them with creating a peace package and will do everything they can to end this war for good. President Volodymyr Zelensky said the war must end on fair terms. On Saturday, Witkoff and Kushner met with President Vladimir Putin in Moscow, a meeting that lasted more than 3 hours. It was described as substantive, constructive, and extremely frank.
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1: A former New York governor says he has been suffering from a 9/11-related illness. Details from Fox's Grinnell Scott.
5: Former New York Governor George Pataki told the New York Post he has respiratory airway disease. Pataki, the most recent Republican to lead New York State, was governor during the terror attack. He told the Post he was diagnosed over the last 5 years, but had not publicly disclosed the condition until now. The disease is caused by toxins and dust particles that were in the air after the collapse of the Twin Towers and can make conditions such as the flu more dangerous. Pataki tells the Post he considers himself one of the lucky ones when he compares himself to so many others who have been sickened and have died from illnesses related to Ground Zero. In New York, Grinnell Scott, Fox News.
1: Americans hit with record high Labor Day weekend gasoline prices. Fox's Alex Hogan.
6: The national average is $4.14 today, up 4 cents from last week. And according to AAA, continued volatility in the Strait of Hormuz pushed crude oil prices up to the $90 per barrel range. Energy Secretary Chris Wright today on Fox News Sunday argued the administration is focused on trying to move more traffic through that waterway.
7: We are putting maximum economic pressure on Iran and isolating them. At the same time that we're doing that, they are trying to wage economic terrorism against the rest of the world by trying to impede the flow of traffic.
6: CENTCOM saying that U.S. forces fired on 3 Iranian oil tankers after the IRGC fired at 2 Navy warships.
1: And Hurricane Lowell's turning toward Hawaii as a Category 3 hurricane. It is currently about 600 miles south of Kauai, packing sustained winds of 125 miles an hour. It is predicted to pass the Western Islands early this week, threatening damaging winds, heavy rain, coastal flooding, as well as dangerous surf. I'm Sue Guzman. 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
12: Your WPG Atlantic City Electric AccuWeather forecast for South Jersey. Tonight will be clear with a low of 58. Tomorrow, expect mostly sunny skies with lower humidity and a high of 82. Tomorrow night will be clear to partly cloudy with a low of 54. On Tuesday, anticipate sunny to partly cloudy conditions with a high of 84. Wednesday will bring partly sunny skies and very warm temperatures with a high of 87. I'm AccuWeather meteorologist Jason Caterina on WPPG Talk Radio 95.5.
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0: Tuning in on this Labor Day weekend. Gotta have a good time. That's it. That's it. Summer done. It's a wrap. Put it in the bag. Isn't that terrible? I talked to some people over the course of the weekend, and they were saying, I'm kind of glad. I'm kind of ready for the cooler weather. And I'm like, yeah, about you. Get out of my face. I am all about the warm weather. Do not like the cold. But where I am down here, it doesn't get that cold. We get a couple of days where you're like, okay. I guess that's the winter down here, South Carolina. But brutal up in New York. I go to New York quite often for my various things that I have to do, jobs, and family is still up there. And I'll be going up there next weekend. I'm up next week for 9/11. I got some things to do. I can't really say one of them. I'll be doing a program. Let's just say I will be doing a program. I'll let you know. Follow me on X, Anthony Cumia on X, and you'll get all the news you need to know. Bob from Cleveland, Ohio. What's up, Bob?
1: Anthony, let me just say it's an honor to speak to you, sir. I've been listening to you for 25 years.
0: And my
1: I want to say you've made me laugh for most of my life, and you are one of the funniest people I've ever heard on the radio, and I appreciate you. Happy Labor Day. That's all I got.
0: Oh, well, Bob, that was very nice of you. Thanks. It's good to hear. So thank you, Bob. Always nice to hear that your work is appreciated. But I also have social media, so for every one compliment I get like Bob, there are a hell of a lot of people calling me terrible things that I cannot say here. My God. What's going on in New York? Like I said, I'll be there next weekend. Always a joy. Always a joy to fly in. It's a joy to fly out, too, because it's a surprise. I never know when I'm going to be leaving New York. I sit at LaGuardia Airport as I watch the board and watch my flight be delayed, delayed, delayed, then canceled. It's a wonderful experience, and it's getting more and more common as time goes by. They blame it on everything. Oh, it's the summer. Oh, it's the weather. Oh, it's this. All I know is lately, I have not been able to escape from New York. So I'll be there. But if you're in town tomorrow for Labor Day, Monday, it's a national holiday. Everybody's off. Go head down to maybe catch the West Indies Day Parade. What? Am I hearing people say, no way in hell you would ever catch me? The West Indies Day Parade. It's what a festival. Everyone celebrating the West Indies, I guess. And it sounds like everyone just has a good time every year. Every year. So what are they expecting this year? Let's go to clip AC4 and hear for ourselves, shall we?
2: Although marred with crime sometimes over the years, this is the highlighted event for millions of West Indians. Really, like you mentioned, across the country that come here to visit and, of course, living in this city. The barricades are up. NYPD spent all day yesterday lining barricades along the Eastern Parkway here in Brooklyn. The New York Carnival Parade, which is for a long time called the West Indian Day Parade, will start after Juve, which is the vibrant pre-dawn celebration that marks the official start of Carnival. Spectators can start grabbing their positions for Juve at 2 a.m. here in Brooklyn.
0: Grab your purses,
2: West Indian Day Parade
0: wallets.
2: It's more than just a one-day every year Labor Day event. The annual Junior Carnival kicked off yesterday near the parkway along the Youth Fest that was held at the Brooklyn Museum. The West Indian Day Parade kicks off tomorrow at 11 a.m. It will end a half hour early this year at 5:30 p.m. That's because Police Commissioner Jessica Tisch says this is an effort to curb violence that tends to happen around the end of the parade.
3: We have seen shootings on and around the parade route, endangering innocent people and overshadowing this incredible tradition. I want to be very clear.
0: The shooting is the tradition.
3: Zero tolerance for violence of

0: any kind.
1: Oh, zero tolerance. Oh. Oh, I didn't hear that when I first heard that clip. Oh, zero tolerance. Well, everything's fine then. Oh, everything's just going to be great then. I love how Jessica Tisch, you know, she's doing the job of police commissioner with two hands tied behind her back. Under this Mamdani administration, she's the holdover from Adams and his NYPD. And with Mamdani, I don't think she has any autonomy to do anything. So what was the idea for the West Indies Day Parade? End it a half hour earlier. And here's the logic. Because the violence happens at the end of the event. Well, call me crazy, but doesn't it make sense that if you end it a half hour earlier, the violence is going to start a half hour earlier? How about end it 10 minutes before it starts? That would be a great way to curb the old violence, because as I see it, there's going to be violence. There is every year. I don't know why they don't just cancel it. If it was anything but a minority parade or event, if there were that many shootings and murders and robberies during the St. Paddy's Day parade, they'd probably cancel it. Oh, there's a lot of vomiting and some fisticuffs. Couple, you get your Irish up, you in there at the bar, and you might get into a little scuffle with somebody when they come into the bar and blare those bagpipes. Oh my God. Can we make a rule to keep the damn bagpipes outside the establishments? Don't bring them in. Oh, my phones need to click the continue again, sir. Back at home base. I don't want that happening again. Thank you. Yeah. So I look forward to the stories that we'll be hearing from the West Indies Parade. It's all those, the Caribbean Day Parade, the Puerto Rican Day Parade was always, that was a big one in the 80s. I don't know how, but I think they cleaned it up a little bit. The 80s, they would board the stores up. All the stores along the parade route would pull out plywood like a hurricane. Hurricane Jose was coming into town to tear things up. Now it's not as bad, but the West Indies Day Parade is still, you know, Godspeed. Your kids have fun out there. Here's another story from the community. Some of the communities in New York City. This is clip AC1. Apparently hairdressers. If you're going into the business of being a hairdresser in New York, you will now need to learn how to cut a very diverse hairstyles. You will need to know if you just want to cut people's hair that have straight hair, perhaps, maybe a loose curl. Sorry, that ain't going to cut it in New York. You are going to need to know how to cut all types of hair. Whose effing business is it as to what style of hair you go into to cut? If you want to be a hair cutter that only cuts a certain type of hair because you're better at it, who's to tell you what you can and can't learn and practice in New York State? Let's hear this story, AC1.
2: A new law requiring hairdressers in New York to learn how to do all hair types, including black hair. It is now in effect. Starting today, anyone studying cosmetology in the state must be trained to work with diverse types of hair textures. The number of hours needed to get a license won't change. Instruction on how to do curly, wavy, coily, and kinky hair must be integrated into the curriculum. The goal of the law is to stop anyone from being turned away from a salon.
1: Law. It's a law. And we saw it on, I saw a couple of pictures of the people that sponsored this law. Yep. Their hair

0: as that gentleman on the news said, could be considered kinky. But who's to tell you? I think hair cutting is more art than science. I think anyone would agree with that. It's more art than science. You could teach two people the exact same thing about hair cutting. One person might be more artistically inclined to do a better job than the other. That's an art. If you give someone paintbrushes, paint, and a canvas, two people are going to do different things. One might be better than the other. But who's to tell the artist what they can or can't paint? It's not just a job. You're fixing, you know, a car or something that has a standards that you adhere to. Oh, I'm changing this part or that part. It's an art. And of course, because they don't want people getting turned away at a salon. Well, who's turning anyone away? Let me be blatantly honest here. Black people go to black hair places, stylists, the beauty parlor, the barber shop. And white people go to people that can cut white hair. Why do we always have to be on this? We're all the same. Everyone can do everything everyone else can do. We can all go to each other's places of business, whether it's food or clothing or hairstyle. We are different. And they love celebrating our differences by telling us we're all the same. We're not. We have our own little ways of doing things, and different types of hair require different types of people and talents when they cut it. Anyway, all right, back in a moment. Don't go anywhere.
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2: It's the Anthony Cumia Show, and got a call here from Chris, because I do want to get into this AI thing. Bernie Sanders is pushing to ban and regulate artificial intelligence. I don't think Bernie has enough regular, standard issue intelligence to make a decision like this. But Chris from Lindenhurst. Chris, what's up, man?
3: How you doing, my friend?

0: computers or anything that utilizes computers, which is everything now. AI is taking over at warp speed.
1: Correct. And who cares about all of that? It's killing video games, man. It's killing video games. No. I went to a cyber event in Manhattan a couple of months back run by CrowdStrike, which is the world's leading cybersecurity platform. And there were a lot of CEOs from some big wig companies there, and it scared me a lot because of what they were already facing as far as we now have to use AI to fight AI because AI is thinking for itself. We just had a security incident, a cyber incident a couple days ago with that Hugging Face company, that NVIDIA, who just bought them for $12 billion, a rogue AI system hacked the Hugging Face company. It wasn't told to do it, wasn't human-controlled. Oh, you know, it's kind of funny because you talked about Hollywood a couple minutes ago. James Cameron knew this in 1984 when he did Terminator Man, Cyberdyne Systems. It's coming to fruition. We're not gonna have Terminators, but we got machines now thinking for themselves. We got cars driving themselves. Look, man, that's Total Recall. It's the Johnny Cab. You know,
0: just unplug the damn thing.
1: You're gonna get in Texas, and there's not gonna be no guy sitting there. But what happens if you grab the little joystick? You're gonna start going around in circles in the street, and you'll have a street takeover. Just drive.
0: There isn't even a joystick. That's what gets me too with those cyber cabs. It's like, I don't like the idea that if it just stops somewhere, you're stuck. Can you get out of the damn thing? Can you pull over to the side of the road so you don't get rear-ended on a highway? Because I think that happened recently with a Tesla vehicle. It wasn't one of the cyber cabs, but it just stopped in the highway and was summarily rear-ended by a pickup truck, and the guy in the Tesla died. I don't like that. You have no fail-safe. Whatever this thing does, you're along for the ride.
1: You're trusting everything. Now your life in the hands of a computer. And look, AI is something that it's got its good points, it's got its bad points, like everything else. But for the people listening, and they don't know how AI is affecting them themselves. I mentioned gaming for a reason. The consumer market now for personal computers, laptops, desktops, even Xbox, PlayStation video game systems, has been obliterated because AI has gobbled up all of the storage, the memory, the graphics cards, everything. You can't buy them. They're astronomically priced, and it's killing the industry. And this is stuff that people use every single day. As somebody who's in the IT field, who's been in the IT field for now 30 plus years, people come to me every day. Hey, Chris, I want to buy a computer. I tell them, now you can't do it, dude. You've got to hold on to older tech and pray that it lasts, because the AI boom has come in and just, it's Nagasaki the entire market.
0: And speaking of Nagasaki, Chris, I did a little research here. If anyone thinks this is going away, and I'll get to the Bernie Sanders clip, because this naive idiot thinks you're going to put a ban on AI. He doesn't understand. It's already here. There's no getting rid of this. By the way, you want to get behind China? You want to fall behind China and India when it comes to AI by banning the United States' ability to... to utilize this?
1: Come on. As soon as Bernie can make a dollar in AI, he's going to be all for, we got to build more AI centers. We need more AI in this country.
0: Artificial intelligence is amazing. Yeah, listen to this, Chris. Because this is for anyone that thinks Pandora, the box hasn't been open and everything's out there and there's no stopping it. Microsoft, I did a little research myself here. Microsoft, Google, Meta, and Amazon are all contracted. I looked this up. I found out this is happening right now. They are contracted directly with nuclear power companies to utilize their power plants as exclusive.

0: exclusive customers in some cases. These contracts run for 20 to 25 years. This is a contract to plug right in to a nuclear reactor for your own company. This doesn't go to the grid and you're a customer on the grid. They are making contracts with nuclear power companies to just utilize the nuclear power. Now, the AI, these data centers, will have all the power they need. It's plugged right into a nuclear power plant. So I said, continuing, it's been unheard of for a company beside utility companies to supply electricity to a grid to pretty much plug right into a nuclear power plant and use 100% of their output. Why do they need this much power? Data centers. The amount of deregulation and permits being granted to build new nuclear plants and reactivate the closed ones is significantly higher this year than it has been for decades. This is because of the huge demand for power these companies require to run the data centers. If anyone thinks this is going to be like the 70s or the 80s and some hippies and musicians are going to stop the nuclear power renaissance that's going on, delusional. Mm-hmm. The data centers more important than you think. And look for a steaming cooling tower coming to a town near you. These are happening.
1: Just hope somewhere there's a Jack Adell who's monitoring things. So when the Ventana power plant starts shaking, he could shut it down properly.
0: I love it. The China syndrome. All right, buddy. Take it easy, Chris. Thanks for the call, my friend. Yeah, this is using nuclear power to power the data centers. 100%. No other customer for an entire nuclear power plant. And you don't think these are important? You don't think these are growing? Because one of the biggest concerns for the people building the data centers, which I said, you know, Microsoft, Google, Meta, Amazon, there's more. One of the biggest concerns has been power. They just don't have enough power to go around. And it's expensive power and it's dirty power. That's another thing they shy away from, because one of the biggest complaints people have about data centers are they use so much power and it's not green power. It's coal or fuel. Well, the answer is nuclear, my friend. Those are clean. They don't put out any, not a lot anyway, of carbon emissions. They're safe. You know, people hear Chernobyl. They hear Three Mile Island. Fukushima. They hear that and they kind of freak out. But truth be told, they're very safe. They have a lot of safeguards. And even Three Mile Island, no one died. No one died from what happened at Three Mile Island years ago. So they're very safe. And that was just to power your lights, your town, your businesses. All right. Well, I guess we'll shut the nuke plant down. We don't really need that. The hippies don't like it. For data centers, they're not budging. They're actually plugging right into the side of nuclear power plants to power these things. So AI, it's here. It ain't going anywhere. I'll play that talk about Bernie Sanders trying to ban it and regulate it. It's a naive old dummy. Back in a flash.
2: Mark Levin.
3: The Democrat Party is a very evil institution that invites within its ranks very evil people. It doesn't stand for the average American. 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

0: GG Atlantic City Electric AccuWeather forecast for South Jersey. Tonight will be clear with a low of 58. Tomorrow, expect mostly sunny skies with lower humidity and a high of 82. Tomorrow night will be clear to partly cloudy with a low of 54. On Tuesday, anticipate sunny to partly cloudy conditions with a high of 84. Wednesday will bring partly sunny skies and very warm temperatures with a high of 87. I'm AccuWeather meteorologist Jason Caterina on WPPG Talk Radio 95.5.
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4: It's the Anthony Cumia Show. Talking a little bit about AI, how it's just here. We're not regulating it. We're not getting rid of it. It's here for good or evil. Evil. It's very interesting. I'll give it that. And the fact that a lot of these big data companies are making contracts, long-term contracts with nuclear power plants to exclusively power their data centers tells you right there how important this is to them, which means, you know, no little hippie with a no nuke sign is going to stop it this time around. Jackson Brown ain't stopping it this time around. You know, Joni Mitchell isn't pulling her guitar out and singing a little ditty that's going to stop AI and data centers from powering themselves with nuclear power. But Bernie Sanders, he's going to do it. Bernie, of course, from Vermont. And Representative Greg Cesar, is that it? It says Caesar, but he's from Texas, so I have to imagine it's Greg Cesar. They're calling for a ban on artificial superintelligence and a broader pause on the development of advanced models following a string of AI-powered cyber attacks. Does anyone think this is possible? To ban something that is so... the momentum is built up at a rate that has not been seen technologically, I think, ever. This has been the fastest advance of a type of technology I've ever seen in my life. The pair are preparing to introduce a bill that would ban the development and deployment of super intelligence. They don't want AI models, cutting AI models, to be built until an agency is created to monitor their capabilities and identify potential risks. They want a government agency. You know what this reminds me of? In the 1800s, a blacksmith saying that he wants automobiles regulated and he's going to be the one that comes up with what should be regulated, what research on automobiles should be done from the standpoint of a blacksmith, someone that puts shoes on horses and things like that. That's what this is. To think that the government can put together an agency to monitor capabilities and identify potential risks, you can't do it. I'll tell you what I do believe they want, a piece of the action, as they say. They want to wet their beak. They want to have their hand in someone's pocket. If AI is so big and it's out there and it's getting to be part of everything you deal with on a daily basis, that means money. And they'll be damned if they don't get their hands on some of it. So with regulations and oversight comes permits, grants, and all the other things that the government hands out to companies once they start restricting them and regulating them. And that's what it really comes down to, stopping AI. And like I said to Chris, if you think China or any other tech country is going to go, yes, we stop immediately.

very dangerous. They're not. They're going to continue researching and utilizing it. And what are we supposed to do? Oh, this is just not, it's an evil prospect. The potential danger. Cesar, he said that superintelligence, a type of AI with cognitive capabilities that far surpass that of humans, could risk the security, freedom, and lives of Americans. Isn't that funny? They use the same language for Trump. They use the same language for everything they don't like. That could risk the security, freedom, and lives of Americans. It's an existential threat. Despite its potential deadly consequences, cutting-edge AI technology is less regulated than the average food truck. That must change. Boy, they can't keep their mitts off of anything, can they? They just got to stick those snouts into every single aspect of our lives. And innovation, government intervention into innovation is the worst roadblock you could throw up in front of inventors, entrepreneurs, people that just have a gift, like Elon Musk, a gift, a vision to see something, and then being able to get the right people in place. Apple did that, Steve Jobs, and we went from the stupid BlackBerry with buttons to this amazing phone that we still use and gets improved on every few years. The government's going to get in there and regulate and screw everything up. Yeah, AI, there is a potential for danger. Warning, danger, Will Robinson. Oh, dear, AI, woo! Cesar, in an interview earlier this year, said Democrats were in the wilderness when it comes to AI issues and called for the party to be AI populists who stand with working people who know in their gut that AI right now is just going to make a few billionaires into trillionaires while making millions of Americans poorer, less safe, and less free. What a bunch of drivel. Will AI replace certain jobs? Of course. Absolutely. It is already. Has that ever been a reason to put the brakes on a certain technology? There's no stopping it. It's called advancing. It's what we've done as human beings forever. And it's what Americans have done quite well for quite some time also. There's no stopping it. What is he talking about? Just make a few billionaires into trillionaires. You don't think that the technology is valuable to everybody? And again, it gets used for terrible things too. Every technology does. Everything. The automobile. How many people die every year from car crashes? It's terrible. We've tried to make it as safe as we can. And we have. But it still happens. It's, you know, part and parcel of getting around quickly and having being the captain of your own destiny, where you want to go and what you want to do. Same thing with air travel. And the idea that AI is going to be all bad or all good is ridiculous. And there are plenty of jobs that went to the wayside because technology took them over. That poor blacksmith from years ago, the simple cobbler. Remember the cobbler? I don't. don't make me that old. How about the milkman? I remember the milkman. He would come to your house, and there was a little sheet metal box by your front door. And clinkety-clankety-clinky, put some glass bottles of milk in there with a little paper pull tab. It was insane. And that was a job. Now it's not a job because you go to the store and you buy milk. It's just convenient that way. I don't know why. When I was a kid, people could just go to the store and buy milk too. Did you want fresh milk in the

0: morning for your breakfast. So the milkman, I still don't know what the milkman was all about. But there's a job that, you know, it's just out of date. Sanders was the first member of Congress to call for a moratorium on the construction of data centers to power AI. Of course he was. Lawmakers have failed to make any real progress on AI legislation. This Congress, as members in both parties, have yet to coalesce around clear positions on safety reviews because they haven't really figured out where the money is, how much of it is going around, and how much they need to take. What's our take? What's our skim? That's the only reason they regulate anyone. They don't care about you. They don't care about your life, your freedom, your safety. What have they ever put in place that cares about that? Why do we have to pay hundreds and hundreds of dollars to cut a tree down in our own yard? Is that for our safety? What is that about? They have to have an inspector come and check your tree and who's taking it down. Are they licensed? And it's your property. It's your tree. I want to cut it down. When I was up in New York in Roslyn, I wanted to cut down a tree. I was putting a pool in. The friggin' thing, the whole procedure I had to go through. Handing cash to the town to cut a tree down in my... Did some politician come up with that for your benefit or for their benefit? And every single thing that requires a permit, everything they regulate, everything that's licensed, is that really about your safety? Maybe a few things. But the majority of those things are to get money into their pockets. And that's all they want to do. And with this AI thing, it's brandy new. They don't know anything about it, but they're able to bamboozle people and scare them by saying things like your life is in danger, your liberty, your freedom. They don't seem to care about the those cameras that are going up all over the place. Nothing about your liberty when they talk about the government cameras that are popping up everywhere. Looking at your face, looking at your license plates, sending you tickets, sending you warrants, whatever. What about that? Nah, that's the government making money. Who makes money off of those cameras? The government. The people that want their hands in your pockets. My God, man. Isn't it crazy? I certainly think so. Let's talk to Robert in North Carolina, my neighbor to the north. What's up, Bob?
1: Good evening, neighbor. Happy Howdy. Labor Day first.
0: Thank you, sir.
1: And don't trust the technology.
0: Nah.
1: A couple of bad experiences with these new cruise controls, the adaptive cruise control, it's called.
0: Oh, yeah, it's supposed to slow down. It doesn't shut. It doesn't shut off immediately. It'll slow down if you come up behind a vehicle. It's a little more lenient than just on and off.
1: Well, it's more than that. These cameras, basically, they work from a bit of sand or dust or a leaf or something could trigger it. And all of a sudden, you could get jacked down 65 miles an hour to 30.
0: Oh, well,
1: I had an accident that way.
0: Yeah, you man. Did you?
1: Yeah.
0: I didn't hear about that that danger. Why aren't they talking about that danger? Warning. I don't know. I trust it to a point. I trust automobile technology to a point where as long as I still have control of the vehicle. But this cyber cab and other things, and even some of the AI, not that I want it shut down like Bernie Sanders says, but I think you have to be a little smart about it, a little wise, and I think we have to have our eyes open and see who is using this, what they're using it for, where it's going. But it ain't stopping, man. It ain't stopping, Robert. Thanks, man. It is here to stay, and good luck with it. I've noticed some jobs, man, you don't even have to be that much of a

0: tech nerd, which I am. I'm a techie. To see the potential to really replace people's jobs. And like I said, it happens. You can't stop advancement because the technology has made someone's job redundant. And I'm seeing a lot of things as far as graphic designers go. And not just, oh, you ask AI to print something and it will print it for you. AI can now take control of the apps and tools that graphic designers use and do what you want it to do through those apps. So you could have a Grokbot, let's say, an AI tool, utilize Photoshop. It can go into the program Photoshop and you just say, hey, I want you to do this to this photo. And it will use Photoshop to do that. It won't just generate its own version of the picture for you, which sometimes looks cheap or cheesy or nothing like what you wanted. So that is a huge thing for graphic designers. Video, editing videos, it can do the same thing, not utilizing AI to recreate something, but to work the tool like Photoshop or Premiere or any of these programs that you utilize to music, same thing with music. So that's something. Also, if you're in any kind of field where you're a consultant, oofa, are you done? Consulting. If you're somebody that does the math to figure out, like an actuary, you want to figure out insurance policies, what type of premiums someone should pay for this type of policy, you're done. Your job is over, Johnny. They used to say learn to code. Now it's learn to what? Prompt? Learn to look at an AI screen? I don't even know what's next, but something's always next. Don't panic, people. There's always the next thing. You know, bicycles scared people that were on horses. They were like, what is that thing? And everyone laughed like, ah, that's not going to take away. People are still going to use horses. And then the motor vehicle, the automobile came around. And then they went, uh-oh. All right, this is kind of threatening to every aspect of having horses. Everything they've done. Farming. Transportation. But something always comes about that opens up more jobs because of that technology. And some people will fall to the wayside. It's not good. If you're too old and you age out of the technology, I don't know what to tell you. You could go to Walmart, be a greeter. I know that. I wouldn't feel good about it. But we'll see. There's always something else around the corner. I think people should keep tabs on what new technologies are happening. How about investing in it? There's a way to make money. Invest in some of these new technologies. Be smart. Do your due diligence. I am not a stockbroker, so don't listen to me. But it seems like if you're not educated enough or knowledgeable enough to actually get into the field, there's probably other ways you can capitalize on what's going on today with technology. It is a little frightening for some people. I get it. But unlike Bernie Sanders, you got to adapt, improvise, adapt, overcome. And, you know, I guess you'll come out the other end. Okay. What happened before the Industrial Revolution? What happened to those people? Where'd they go? Was somebody that was, you know, a cowboy, all of a sudden he's running a big machine? A new technology, a steam engine? I don't know. We'll see, though. All right, don't go anywhere. We're back in a minute.
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3: Hey, it is the Anthony Cumia Show. Talking a little technology and, you know, people get a little scared. New things. And I remember when home computers really first started making the rounds, a lot of people were getting them. And people started shopping online, getting things through their home computer. And for this, of course, you had to put your credit card information in. And I knew so many people that were like, I'm never putting my stuff in there. Why would I don't trust that. Who knows where it's going? This, that, the other day. And I would always say, do you know who you're handing it to every time you buy something in person? When they swipe your card, do you know where that information's going? I mean, you know, you want to do a little research on the company you're using online. And this is back that way back when. Now it doesn't even matter. Now it doesn't matter. If there's a problem, the credit card company normally takes care of it. So there's not really a fear that you're going to get robbed. There's identity theft. That's not a good thing. You got to be aware of that. Keep an eye on all of your accounts and whatnot. But back then, it was kind of funny that people didn't want to use their credit card online. Now, you live online. Everything you have is online. And the potential to carry around your digital self on your phone is there, and people utilize it. I noticed the other day, I left the house without my wallet. I had my phone on me. But I left my house, the house without my wallet. And I was driving down the road. And you do that kind of, you feel where your wallet usually is. I didn't feel it under my ass. And I felt one, oh, damn it. And instantly there's that panic. And you go, oh, you're looking for a place to turn around to go home to get your wallet. And then it hit me, a car that was coming straight at me. No, I'm teasing, of course. Nothing hit me. It hit me that I did not need my wallet. I didn't need it. Every single thing that I thought I needed in my wallet was now on my phone, and I could do whatever I needed to do out without my wallet. No cash, no credit cards, driver's license. Cops accept digital documents in a lot of states. There are still states that don't. But if you don't have your license with you, but you have a picture of it, you could still give that to a cop and he will run your license off of that. So while some states it's not policy, it's still a way to show a cop who you are and that you are indeed a licensed driver. I doubt you'd get a ticket, put it that way. As far as everything else goes, auto insurance cards all on your phone, health insurance cards on your phone. Cash is ridiculous. No one even needs cash anymore. Everywhere you go to shop has, whether it's something you want to buy that's big or small, they accept various payment methods right there from your phone. Even airline tickets, you know? I haven't held a paper airline ticket in years. You have the app from whatever airline you're using, and there it is. There's your boarding pass. There's the time and gate and all the info, and it changes when the flight is delayed, like at LaGuardia all the time, or canceled. So here we are, you know. We have all this technology. Everything is there. But how comfortable are we with that? Because it didn't happen overnight. There were those moments like the guy that said, I'll never put my credit card into my computer, to now. Now, all that time in between was just making us more comfortable with putting every bit of our lives on our digital platforms, on our phones, out there, on a cloud. Whatever it is, we're there. And it happened over time, and I didn't even realize it or notice it until I felt for the wallet and it wasn't there. I had that moment of panic, and then

0: and, huh, I don't even need this thing anymore. I do not even have to carry this around with me anymore. And I'm comfortable with it, but I know there's an element of danger of people, you know, stealing your information. The more you have out there, the more there is to steal. But, you know, there seems to be this push to get everybody to put themselves out there digitally. And is there a more nefarious reason for that? Is there a grander plan that if all of our information is out there digitally, can we be restricted as to what we want to do because we behave in a certain way, we buy certain things, we watch certain movies, and this is all being looked at and recorded, and now maybe I'm not allowed to drive outside a certain radius of where I live or I'm doing business. And because everything is online, maybe that's possible. Cars, your car. I was driving my vehicle the other day and a message came up that it needed an update that was available over the air by Wi-Fi. And it's not a Tesla. It's not something like that. It's a standard internal combustion regular car. But you put all this together and you come up with the ability for someone in a great seat of power to control you, control every aspect of your life, what you want to do, where you're going. And that gets a little frightening. And that's still in the kind of weird sci-fi conspiratorial phase, but something to think about. All right, people, have a great Labor Day. And I'll see you tomorrow morning. I'm going to be on with a bunch of people for Sid's show. The boss, John Catsimatidis. It's going to be fun. Join us in the morning. I wish I had that in front of me.
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4: 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Reuters Institute says we're now one of the top news brands in the nation. 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
2: Tragedy in Florida. I'm Deborah Valentine, Fox News. An Amazon cargo plane overran the runway at Miami International Airport Sunday afternoon, impacting several parked vehicles, causing deaths and injuries. Fox's Marianne Rafferty.
3: At least five people are dead after an Amazon cargo plane overshot the runway at Miami International Airport. Three other people were critically injured, while two others were hospitalized with less serious injuries. Miami officials saying it's too soon to determine why the plane was unable to stop at the end of the runway. Hundreds of flights were delayed at the busy airport.
2: Miami-Dade County Mayor Danielle Levine Cava.
4: I want to thank all the first responders. Our fire rescue team was there within seconds of the crash. So we're deeply grateful for everything that they have done and always do.
2: The mayor says her thoughts and prayers are with the families affected. The Federal Aviation Administration is investigating. The cargo plane was en route from Puerto Rico to Florida. U.S. Special Envoys Steve Witkoff and Jared Kushner meeting with Ukrainian President Volodymyr Zelensky Sunday after talks Saturday with Russian President Vladimir Putin.
5: Witkoff and Kushner say they feel good about these peace talks that they've had in both Kyiv and Moscow, and they're hoping to push towards trilateral talks in the future. U.S. Envoys Steve Witkoff and Jared Kushner arrived into Kyiv by train, marking their first official visit as part of a renewed push for peace. Kushner said President Trump has tasked them with creating a peace package and will do everything they can to end this war for good. President Vladimir Zelensky said the war must end on fair terms. On Saturday, Witkoff and Kushner met with President Vladimir Putin in Moscow, a meeting that lasted more than 3 hours. It was described as substantive, constructive, and extremely frank.
2: Fox's Stephanie Bennett reporting, Ukraine and Russia continue fighting. President Trump has repeatedly demanded Russia and Ukraine agree to an unconditional ceasefire. 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
2: Hawaii is bracing as Lowell downgraded to a Category 3 hurricane, inches closer to the Hawaiian Islands. Winds are expected to reach 120 miles per hour. Fox Weather's Mike Seidel is in Kauai with the latest.
18: We are under a tropical storm warning. The worst of the weather hitting Monday afternoon through early Tuesday morning. The closest approach Monday night here in Hawaii, East Coast time around sunrise on Tuesday on the East Coast. We expect winds gusting over 50, maybe 60 miles an hour, basically tropical storm force conditions. The big news here was the cancellation of the annual half and full marathon here in Kauai. Kauai County officials wanted everybody to be ready to prepare the island.
2: Governor Josh Green has declared a state of emergency. He did so on Friday and also activated the National Guard. Americans facing painfully high gas prices as they travel this Labor Day weekend. Fox's Alex Hogan has more from the White House.
17: The national average is $4.14 today, up 4 cents from last week. And according to AAA, continued volatility in the Strait of Hormuz pushed crude oil prices up to the $90 per barrel range. Energy Secretary Chris Wright today on Fox News Sunday argued the administration is focused on trying to move more traffic through that waterway.
19: We are putting maximum economic pressure on Iran and isolating them. At the same time that we're doing that, they are trying to wage economic terrorism against the rest of the world by trying to impede the flow of traffic.
17: CENTCOM saying that U.S. forces fired on three Iranian oil tankers after the IRGC fired at two Navy warships.
2: Treasury Secretary Scott Bessent claims Iran does not have enough money to pay its soldiers.

0: and warns its economy is on the brink of collapse. Iran's been able to evade sanctions and sell its oil. I'm Deborah Valentine. This is Fox News.
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0: Your WPG Atlantic City Electric AccuWeather forecast for South Jersey. Tonight will be clear with a low of 58. Tomorrow, expect mostly sunny skies with lower humidity and a high of 82. Tomorrow night will be clear to partly cloudy with a low of 54. On Tuesday, anticipate sunny to partly cloudy conditions with a high of 84. Wednesday will bring partly sunny skies and very warm temperatures with a high of 87. I'm AccuWeather meteorologist Jason Caterina on WPPG Talk Radio 95.5.
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2: 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I am hearing from listeners that have actually shared that number with others, and it's helping. 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Hey, guys. Another gorgeous week here in September. The kids are officially in school. The summer flew by. I am freaking out. It is really quite something. And I hope everybody had a fabulous Labor Day. It was fun. It was great having a long weekend. The kids, after what, three grueling days of school, had a day off. Oh, and this was fun on Facebook. I had to share this. Did you hear the one about the mom who was so concerned with making sure her daughter's was relatively stress-free that she just naturally assumed, without looking at the calendar, that both she and brother had a half day that Friday before Labor Day? All right, so your daughter goes off to school for a half day. You drive cool kid to school, and it's completely shut down and deserted because it was closed that day. I think I saw tumbleweeds as well as easily a half dozen or so other parents in their cars, thank God. But they had, like, you know, they're shielding their eyes. Nobody see me. I made a mistake. My car, the blue bomber, the blue station wagon, it is visible from space. It is utterly unique. Anybody who sees this car knows that it's Chris Agopian driving it proudly. I drive this car proudly until I'm doing something stupid and then I'm easily recognizable, like driving my kid to school on a day where there's no school. All right. So Robbie is sitting there next to me. He's grinning at me like I sprung him from Shawshank, all right? So he's got no problems. He's a happy camper. But I'm utterly horrified. So thank God he wakes up at 6 a.m., you know, day off for him. And then I just went, you know, to buy back his trust and love with breakfast at McDonald's, because that's what the good moms do. I hope you guys had a happy Labor Day as well. We had family over, we had friends over, hot dogs, carbs, it's all good. I love it. But one other thing we talked about last week, I cannot get over how many tomatoes are coming out of our garden. I cannot get over this. You guys remember the movie Attack of the Killer Tomatoes? I thought it was just a corny movie idea. And now I realize completely and utterly that it was written as a legitimate cry for help by the spouse of a gardening enthusiast. Victor's so good at this garden, you guys. You've seen the pictures on Facebook. The tomato plants are taller than his head. These tomato plants are 6 feet. And the they're delicious. These tomatoes, they're organic and they're fantastic. You can't get these in stores. They're literally pennies each. All of that, you know, I love. But I needed some good ideas what to do with those. I made a fantastic batch of killer sauce. It's so easy to make this sauce, you guys. You just seed them, you put them in the food processor till they're all pureed, and you boil them up real slow and low with a bunch of garlic and salt and pepper and some basil. Even I can do it, all right? I have many fine qualities, and I'm a decent cook, but not an over-the-top great cook. Even I can make this sauce. So we had, I'm not kidding you, you guys, I'm getting about 20 pounds of tomatoes every weekend that I have to do something with. So we've been making sauce,

last weekend, made a fab batch of sauce, absolutely fabulous. And I had another 18 pounds of monster killer tomatoes, and I was lacking ideas. I did more spaghetti sauce that day, then I did some chili in the crock pot, and I had some great ideas from listeners. I had to share this. So people were all over the place. Roasted tomato soup. I actually tried this. Nikki sent in that idea, sent the link to the Food Network. It was fantastic. People are, let's see, Pam is telling me she makes gazpacho and roasted tomato soup. You guys got game. Stacy's telling me bruschetta. She is so funny. She says she can actually make bruschetta because it's just cutting and mixing. No actual cooking. Girlfriend, I'm with you. So Joy Harvey said to crock pot a whole bunch of pasta sauce and then freeze it. That's what I'm doing, Joy. I've got a whole freezer full of these Chinese soup containers, you know, the big, you know, the large wonton soups. And I've got all, you buy those on eBay for next to nothing. We've got tons of those containers. I literally have lined the bottom of my deep freezer with those containers filled with different types of sauce. No meat sauces. It's all marinara sauce. It's wonderful. Good stuff. Sherry is saying that she just cans them for later use. Good for you, man. I've never gotten into canning. So many people talk about that. It's a great way to preserve stuff. I'm too lazy. I've never learned, but people swear by it. Go for it. Margaret's saying, freeze them all for later exactly as they are. You know, the stems, the skins, everything. Put them in the freezer. And when they come out, they'll be even more malleable, which is fantastic. You got to love that. Heather is saying, and this was so outside the box, send them to school for the teachers. Teachers actually love this stuff. They're hugely into the gardening. They're so hands-on as it is. She loves sending those in. I like that idea very much. Go for the teachers. And Anne Marie is saying she does her deck tomatoes. She just has a little deck garden. But she just ends up sending them not only to friends and family who don't have as much yard space, but she freezes them. She does all kinds of sauces. And then she gives them to local food shelters, which is something that I had not thought about until this year. So I checked out my local food shelter, my local kitchen pantry, whatever you call these things these days. And they were so grateful to get these tomatoes. You've got a lot of people out there, and yet there will always be good, hardworking people who could use a little hand. And when it comes to fresh produce, especially, they can't get their hands on it quite as easily. And these local, brilliantly run food shelters and, you know, helpful local kitchens, whatever you want to call them, are amazing. I visited one near us here in Philadelphia, dropped off dozens of pounds of tomatoes, and it was, they were just wonderful about it. Dropped off 10 pounds of tomatoes to our local food shelter, and they were so grateful for it. They're just so nice and so well run, all volunteer. You could eat off the floors, and you have a lot of good people in there that are really benefiting from it. There's nothing I hate more than wasted food. It makes me a little crazy. So if you have any kind of additional produce, think long and hard about giving it to your local kitchens once you're done with the canning, if you do can, God bless you. Once you're done making all of your sauces for the year with these organic, gorgeous tomatoes, you give a few away to neighbors, you do the gorgeous tomato slices with the basil and the olive oil. They're so good for you, you guys. And organic fruits and vegetables, your body absolutely craves them. So get them in your gorgeous bodies. And, you know, we all work like crazy people. You need as many, you know, good, wholesome organic nutrients running around your body as you can. These tomatoes are really something else. So I'm hearing, you know, the freezing, the cooking, the canning. If you want to go super lazy like me, have a day where you're just making sauce in the kitchen, some chili in the crock pot. You've got tomatoes with maybe some mozzarella and basil later on that night. It's brilliant. How much more time do we have? Because I got to cover something else. Oh, tons of time. So after I get all the tomatoes done, and I'm telling you right now, when I left this morning, there's still easily another 20 pounds of tomatoes waiting on these vines for me when I get home. But after I was patting myself on the back, putting this whole little crop of spaghetti sauce containers in the bottom of my freezer, Victor comes in with this huge bushel basket of carrots. Oh my God. And these carrots were unbelievable. These were not the types of carrots you see in like a little carrot commercial or on grocery store commercials for their weekly whatever. These were the most oddly shaped, crazy looking carrots. It was funny. We were finally joking about it. You know, there were some that, you know, you hold it up, it looks like Nixon's peace sign. You have like, you know, V's, and you have ones that look like, the kids were saying they look like doll's legs and you should put a head on top. It was hilarious. Long story short, we love growing

0: the carrots. Victor and I are the only ones that eat them. However, we tapped into this great resource, which tells us if you just treat them like sweet potatoes, which my kids adore, they'll actually go down a lot easier. And so I tried a recipe where I sliced them down, just grilled them in the, I didn't grill them, what do you call it, in the oven? I baked them really high temperatures. I broiled them with some brown sugar, added that at the end. They taste a lot like sweet potatoes, enough to almost kind of fool my kids. You know, you have them all ground up if you want to. You can chop them up. You can also add them to another food that my kids eat a lot of, and that's chicken soup. If you have any kind of carrots that you can cut into tiny, small pieces, maybe puree them. If you puree them, you want to cook them more like a sweet potato. But if you find yourself inundated, we had like 10 pounds of carrots, you guys. I'm not kidding. And I find when I freeze them, they don't come out as nicely afterwards. So you want to use them now. And when we were cooking them up like a sweet potato, they did phenomenally. A little extra brown sugar never does anything any harm. And when you cut it up into soups, the kids will eat it. Everyone will eat it. It's fantastic. So even if you're not much of a garden enthusiast, if you find yourself, you know, happening upon, whether it's through your own garden or the abundant extra produce of a friend or a family member or a neighbor, get it in your refrigerator, get it into your bodies, get it into your kids. There's nothing like organic produce, guys. It combats everything that's going on otherwise nutritionally. It's a beautiful thing. The time has flown. Guys, hang out for a minute. A fabulous interview with one of my favorite places on earth, Guitar Center, right after this.
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0: I'm Gianna Gelosi with your Fox True Crime Minute. A Florida woman given the nickname Black Widow by cops is accused of targeting men on dating apps for their money and drugging them. 39-year-old Samantha Adams facing attempted murder charges after she allegedly spiked a drink of a 69-year-old man she met on an app with benzos, landing him in the hospital days later. The pair allegedly got into an argument about a car the man bought for Adams. She then went to the kitchen carrying her purse and came back with two glasses of whiskey. According to the sheriff, the man says the pair began to get intimate before Adams stopped and then demanded he pay her $1,000 to continue. He didn't, left, and then later passed out. The man told investigators he believes Adams may have tried to poison him on at least three other occasions. After taking a shot with the woman at her home sometime in August, the victim said he became unsteady and fell. In another incident last month, the victim passed out in his vehicle while leaving Adams' home. Police believe the Black Widow might have other victims. 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I'm Gianna Gelosi with your Fox True Crime Minute.
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9: And we are back with the Kristen Agopian Show. And I have been looking so forward to our next guest. This is subject matter very near and dear to me. Now, there's no doubt that listening to music can help change your mood for the better. Maybe after a rough day, adults

0: favorite music in the car, and when we're calming a child, we sing to them or play classical and fun music. It's been proven time and time again to promote a sense of well-being. But a new study shows that for kids especially, actually learning to play an instrument can do so much more. And now we're learning conclusively that kids who take music lessons are far more likely to develop the skills they need to rock at life. I love this. The benefits just keep on coming. Joining us via our newsmaker line, Janine Davis Daddario, Senior VP and Chief Marketing and Communications Officer at Guitar Center. I love our Guitar Center. Here to tell us more. Janine, welcome.
1: Thank you so much. I'm happy to be here.
0: Well, we're happy to have you here. So, okay, you are talking to a proud elementary school, middle school, high school band geek. My husband played an instrument. My son and daughter play instruments. And I am so in agreement with your findings. It's just marvelous to hear. Tell us a bit more in depth about this survey and what it revealed.
1: Absolutely. So as a company, we talk a lot about, you know, the power of music and everything that you mentioned in your opening about what music can do for people. You know, many people know us as a retailer of musical instruments and equipment, but we really are also the leading provider of private music education. And we were hearing a lot from the parents of kids taking lessons about the benefits that go far beyond just learning to play an instrument. So as a parent, I know that we crave information about every tool we have at our disposal to really help guide our kids to long-term success and, you know, enhance their capabilities. That's what made this so interesting and why the study's findings are incredibly encouraging. We really wondered about the positive impact lessons might have on kids' screen time and what the real beneficial attributes of lessons were. So we commissioned an independent study with the researchers from the University of Georgia, Hodgson School of Music, and University of Alabama College of Education, and it revealed a number of positive effects, including kids experiencing increased problem-solving skills, improved time management and prioritization, increased self-awareness and social skills. It's really, you know, I think interesting to see that learning an instrument goes far beyond teaching skills of learning to play, but also learning how to navigate life.
0: Oh my gosh, yeah. Oh, you absolutely nailed it. It's so true. And, you know, as you're talking, I'm writing notes. And one thing that's jumping out at me is that the very same sort of things that we find ourselves not having time for. Oh, I'd love to take the kids to a music lesson, but, you know, we just can't really carve out time. Yes, you can. And not only can you carve out the time, but it's going to be beneficial to them, to their studying later on, to just the friends they're going to make, the exercise they're going to have, the fresh air if they're out in any kind of a marching band, like marching band geek like me. You must be hearing from adults and parents all over the place in ways they never imagined how much being involved in music benefits their kids.
1: Absolutely. And, you know, even in the study, we learned that, you know, kids, after taking lessons, they were working on, you know, to more difficult tasks, and they were committed to finishing that task. They were working on, you know, managing their time and prioritizing what they wanted to do. And they were also more likely to welcome feedback. You know, think how hard it is to give your kid feedback, and yet when they're taking lessons and in that learning environment, they're exposed to getting feedback and learning from that feedback. So what a great skill. And even more importantly, what we learned through the survey is that kids began limiting their own screen time. So screen time from their mobile phones and tablets that we as parents always worry about they're spending too much time on. Kids taking music lessons began to prioritize other activities because they felt it was better for them. It's a massive benefit. You know, I don't know about you, but with my children, I struggle to reconcile the fact that we got to set time limits around using their phones and their tablets, especially when I'm using those same devices to navigate my life. Have them doing it on their own is a great opportunity.
0: It's so true. And I've got a daughter who loves her piano, and I've got a son who's taking up the drums. Please pray for me. When it comes to these beautiful kids, something else, I don't know if you have the time to touch on this, but I've been blessed to know a lot of people coast to coast. We touch base. We've got a couple hundred stations, and we hear from all kinds of wonderful people. When I was bragging about having you on the air, it touched a nerve out there because we've got a large contingent of people who have kids and grandkids of school age, college age, and I heard a tremendous amount of feedback from people where not only did it benefit social skills, and it was also such fun where it helped pinpoint their diverse interests. You've got wonderful people on this end of the spectrum who would love to pick up a flute, and you've got people on the other end of the spectrum who would love an

0: electric guitar, and then you've got the people who would love the drums, or you'd people who would love the piano. It's all so diverse, but music brings them all together. But the one thing that I'm finding, and it's very timely for today's news, is that people I know whose kids maybe have a bit of trouble focusing, when they get drawn out into an instrument, it is absolutely blowing away the parents with the sideline effects of that, where suddenly they're a little more outgoing in school, where suddenly they're a little more apt to connect with other people. It's a tremendous tool that I don't think is being researched quite enough. Steering kids towards picking up an instrument is just going to be beneficial regardless. What are your findings?
1: You know, it's absolutely true. And I will tell you that even, you know, more importantly, is having them stick with a musical instrument. So after a year, you know, we saw a significant improvement in habits that give them beneficial life skills and reinforce what we've known and believed for a long time. And that is that studying and playing music has benefits far beyond the mere learning of just playing the instrument or learning to play a song. It really does help kids gain the type of skills they need to navigate challenging tasks and problems, to be a little bit more self-aware and have greater self-esteem and social skills. All of that means that lessons and learning to play music and sticking with it has long-term lifetime benefits.
0: Yeah, and you know what? You got me thinking about something else, too. I mentioned that I was a unrepentant band geek all through elementary school, middle school, high school. When I was, you know, going around and meeting with friends when I was a kid, the parents said more than once, "I just love your band friends. I just love your friends. They come over from band." And I'm still friends with those same people decades later. You were talking before about how it just helps with just maturity and focus and studies and just growing up a little less stressed out, a little more of a core band of, you know, band of band brothers, for lack of a better word. The more you can get your kids into music, the more the ripple effects are going to benefit them with their social skills, with the friends they're going to meet. To be perfectly biased on my end, the people I've met in band and my kids' friends that they've met, you know, in music, are some of the nicest kids you'd ever want to meet. I think the two are definitely related. I don't think this is by accident. A very, very small investment in time and a little bit of, you know, just energy getting them to these lessons, the ripple effects down the road are just too many to even mention. What are some of the stories you've heard from parents who you thought, oh my God, I'm taking my kids to music lessons, whatever, and within that year you're talking about, they come back and they say, holy crow, like I cannot believe how this and this has changed.
1: Absolutely true. And you know, it's interestingly that what we see is with kids taking lessons, they also bond during the lesson environment. So they're meeting kids in our stores taking lessons and getting to know each other, and they're sharing their learning, and so they're making more friends. And, you know, overall, we're hearing great things from parents that was all reinforced in the study. To learn more about the benefits of supplemental music lessons or sign up for lessons or even come by and see what it's like, Guitar Center has open houses all the time every month. Anybody can stop by, not just kids, even seniors who want to play. I was a band geek too, so we have that in I would encourage people to, you know, take advantage of the opportunity to get your kids to learn to play an instrument. It will make a difference in their life today.
0: I knew the time was going to fly. You got an open mic anytime. Our listeners love this concept. We love talking about this. And keep doing what you're doing. A lot of kids are benefiting from it.
1: Thank you so much.
0: And we'll be right back, gang, right after this.
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3: I'm Sue Gossman. At least five people are dead, five injured after an Amazon cargo plane overran a runway at Miami International Airport Sunday, striking several cars. Miami-Dade County Mayor Daniela Levine Cava.
4: My heart is with all of the families who were affected and to everyone who is grieving tonight. And we're also praying for the injured.
3: FAA investigating flights have resumed with significant delays in the meantime with cancellations. Tropical storm warnings issued for Hawaii as Hurricane Lowell approaches. The Category 3 storm expected to bring strong winds, heavy rain, high surf, possible flooding.
5: We're not expecting a damaging hit from a hurricane. We're expecting a brush by. We'll have the rainfall 4 to 8 inches. The mountaintops may get as much as 14.
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5: Your WPG Atlantic City Electric AccuWeather forecast for South Jersey. Tonight will be clear with a low of 58. Tomorrow, expect mostly sunny skies with lower humidity and a high of 82. Tomorrow night will be clear to partly cloudy with a low of 54. On Tuesday, anticipate sunny to partly cloudy conditions with a high of 84. Wednesday will bring partly sunny skies and very warm temperatures with a high of 87. I'm AccuWeather meteorologist Jason Caterina on WPPG Talk Radio 95.5.
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10: And we are back with the Kristen Agopian Show. And I've been looking so forward to our next guest. Are you guys ready for these numbers? Reports that just came out recently show that nearly a third of Americans lack access to essential primary care. You know, and this is due to a lot of different reasons. We can talk to, we're all blue in the face, but we're talking economic and social and geographic barriers. And that leaves nearly, you ready for this number? 100 million Americans who are now vulnerable to preventable chronic diseases and emerging health threats. Okay? To the rescue comes your local fabulous community health workers, CHWs. We all know one. If we're lucky, we know a handful of them. And they play a crucial role in bridging these gaps by providing the services in the communities they serve. And those communities are closer to you than you might think. But all their hard work and the importance of community partnerships and allies, it kind of flies under the radar for the rest of us. And that's why I'm so thrilled to hear that we have the opportunity to connect with Denise Octavia Smith, Executive Director of the National Association of Community Health Workers, joining us via our newsmaker line. Denise, welcome.
11: Thank you so much for having me.
10: Well, thank you so much for all that you do. And it's one of those things where, you know, when you turn on the faucet and it works, you don't really ask why. And when your community is running smoothly, you don't often ask why. And quite frankly, it's the unsung heroes behind the scenes, just like you, that's making millions of people's lives so much more comfortable and safe than they would have been otherwise if they didn't know you. Tell us a little bit about your organization and, you know, the kinds of services it provides in our communities these days.
11: The National Association of Community Health Workers was founded in 2019. So we are celebrating 5 years this year. We were founded by community health workers, by promotoras, by peers, doulas, community health representatives from tribes, and a number of our cross-sector allies who

0: were working in government or primary care, research or academia. They came together so that we could unite as a profession of CHWs to support our communities to achieve health. And yes, community health workers have a long history in the United States. Many people began to really understand our critical and essential value during the global COVID-19 pandemic, when we really needed trust and deep relationship, right, and alignment with local communities as people were understanding what was COVID-19, how do they keep themselves and their families safe.
1: I know, and I'm taking notes as you're talking here, because when I was doing my research on this as well, and I learned that you guys started up in 2019, my whole body just kind of went, oh my God, because you got yourself right there in the mainstream, 2019, and then you had to roll with the punches for COVID, which just upended every social aspect of every American's lives. So I tip my hat to you for switching gears and just learning how to roll with that one. But it had to have a crazy making effect on how you got the word out effectively, how you communicated with people effectively. You know, talk to me a bit about, you know, how this awareness week also maybe helps to raise awareness on how to get out the word, even when things are going ape crackers, a 180 turn in how we all live our lives. What did you find to be your most effective strategy for rolling with it during COVID and going from a 2019 way of doing things to then doing things via 2020? Were you online more? Did you do a lot of things via Zoom and Teams? How did you get out the word when everything had to shut down?
0: A good friend of mine says that problem equals opportunity. And that's really what happened. We launched as an organization just months before this global pandemic. And at the time, we had probably 200 members at the time of our launch. What happened during the first 2 years of COVID-19 was truly remarkable. You know, I was not able to travel around the country as I thought I would be doing, you know, finding community health workers and asking them to become members. Instead, community health workers from all over the country began to find us, and they began to share with us their stories, the disruption that occurred when the organizations they worked for were closing down, and how they had to shift their outreach strategies and develop new communication strategies. Community health workers had to learn about COVID-19 just like everyone else, but we had to do so quickly so that we could prepare communities and families for the shifts that were taking place. Families were really hit hard when children had to come home and be home for a time. Businesses changed and people needed to learn what were the opportunities for workforce development or employment benefits. People didn't want to be evicted from their homes. And our National Association of Community Health Workers, we heard these stories from our members. We were able to take those stories and transfer that into advocacy and policy, to share stories and research and data, to develop strategic partnerships with, you know, primary care and behavioral health and researchers and social needs, so that we would emerge as a profession stronger. And that's where we are now. The reason we want to celebrate the second annual National CHW Awareness Week is because we want to celebrate these amazing frontline workers. If no one has said thank you, we want to take this time out to say, we thank you for your compassion. We thank you for your courage. Thank you for being on the front lines of health and well-being. And we know that there's more work to be done. We want to collaborate with you. We want to invite partners to join us as we celebrate this great workforce.
1: It's so true. And again, I'm taking notes as we're talking here, and that phrase that you so eloquently added earlier, where problems equal opportunities, you're using that phrase as a way of addressing a worldwide pandemic and still managing to help the community. I usually throw out that phrase when I just blew it on my diet. So, you know, it's just a matter of when you're talking about, you know, the effectiveness, it's so true on all levels. But in all seriousness,

0: you are the last type of person, and your colleagues are the last type of people to ever blow your own horn on this kind of thing. And it's such a vital, integral part of our communities. We talk about the police and the healthcare workers. And what you do is just so important as well. You can't have a good community without having a healthy community. And it's right there in your title. What are you finding to be the public's feedback with this? You know, as you have the CHW Awareness Week and everything else, you must have a lot of people saying, you know, I really hope that you know how much you're appreciated, because without you, society is kind of screwed. When people are logging on and they're seeing all that you're doing in their communities, I hope it's been some very helpful, uplifting feedback from the public. What kind of response are you getting from your people?
1: Oh, you know what? We are very fortunate to hear from our members and partners. We travel around the country now that we're safely able to do so. We go to conferences and, you know, different celebration days that happen at the state or local level. We get to hear from patients and clients who have worked with community health workers, and they attest and share their stories to let us know how life-changing it was for someone to step in, not to criticize, right, not to condemn, but to sit with them and say, what's the next step in your life? What would make life easier? What barrier could we try and remove so that you could, you know, use your own strength and vision again to go on and live the life that you want to live? So we're very fortunate. We often collect these stories, and we have, different reports and things like that on our website. So I hope that helps.
0: Outstanding. Does it help? You guys are amazing. And I knew the time would fly. Denise Octavia Smith, I know you've got a busy day ahead of you. You've got an open mic anytime. Please join us again. And God bless you and all of your colleagues for what you do. Go get them.
1: Thank you so much. And we hope you all celebrate with us. Please visit www.nachw.org. Thank you so much.
0: Brilliant. And we'll be right back, gang, right after this.
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3: 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Monday, Labor Day. On This Morning, America's First News. 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
10: And we are back with the Chris Sinagopian Show. And I've been looking so forward to our next guest because this is subject matter that I feel is impacting a growing number of our listeners coast to coast. You ready for these numbers, guys? Nearly 1 in 4 Americans is caring for an aging loved one or just, you know, someone with complex medical needs, okay? Yet many families say nothing really truly prepared them for the day-to-day realities of caregiving at home and beyond medications and doctor's appointments, you know, the usual stuff. It's often the everyday challenges, you know, like personal care and sleepless nights and changing routines that can be the most overwhelming. And joining us now via our newsmaker line is a very busy lady, rehabilitation nurse Yolanda Rhodes, who has some fantastic practical advice to help caregivers from our listeners coast to coast, help them feel more confident while preserving the comfort and the dignity of the people they love. Welcome, Yolanda.
11: Thank you, Kristen. Thank you for having me this morning.
10: It's our pleasure. You are one busy lady, and I could not wait to get you on the air. Many people, you know, think that caregiving, because they haven't had a lot of experience in it, they think caregiving is mostly about doctor's appointments and medications and such. Tell us a bit about some of the everyday challenges that your families are often surprised by once they're caring for someone at home.
11: Families are definitely surprised by the fact of how overwhelming it can be, and it really can be. They're surprised about the fact that it's more than just medication management, doctor's appointments, and meal preparation. Personal hygiene is a need that has to be met also, and that's every day. Bathing, dressing, grooming, toileting, and other activities of daily living can really take a toll on a caregiver. So it's a lot. So they're really surprised by the fact that all of that has to be done once they get in the home space. As you mentioned, the 1 in 4 caregivers, that's absolutely correct, provide over 40 hours of care per week. And, you know, there's about 63 million Americans providing ongoing care to an adult child or child with medical condition, with a medical condition or some type of disability.
10: The numbers are really astonishing. And when I was researching this prior to getting you on the phone, the numbers really left me stunned. I mean, and when you talk about overnight caregiving, it reminds me a bit of when you have, you know, other dependent humans in your house, like when you have a baby in the house. It's not Yes. unlike having your older loved ones in the house as well. You know, it can leave everybody exhausted and, you know, not knowing what's going to come next, especially the overnight stuff can be just especially draining. Talk to us a bit, simple ways caregivers can maybe reduce those nighttime disruptions and just help everybody, themselves and their loved ones, get some better rest.
11: Well, Kristen, as a caregiver myself of my 91-year-old father, I can confirm that it is extremely overwhelming and exhausting, especially supporting those overnight bathroom needs are particularly overwhelming because of the fall risk that can be involved with it. 25 million people in the U.S. that are affected by urinary incontinence, which is a huge number. Fortunately, there are some solutions that can help with that, and one being the BD Pewick Collection System. It's a non-invasive urine management system that just uses gentle suction and an external wick to pull urine away from the patient's body into a canister. Some of your listeners or, you know, their loved ones may have used it in the hospital setting, but it's also available for home use, which is great. It allows those caregivers to get a good night rest as well as their loved one because their skin remains dry, and it reduces the risk of them potentially having a fall because it's right at their bedside instead of them trying to navigate getting to the bathroom at night. So it's a great option. Other solutions include, you know, motion lights so that they can see, or some type of night lights. Room-to-room monitors in case your loved one calls out to you because they need assistance, or just clearing the pathway to the bathroom so that you can also decrease the fall risk so they can safely navigate how where they're walking or where they're going.
10: Yeah, it's true, and I'm taking notes as you're talking here. You know what I think one of the biggest hurdles is that people my age, you know, I've got retiree-aged parents, you think to yourself, they're just unaware of all the newest inventions and stuff that are out there, the newest tools that can help them. They don't know this exists, and it would be no doubt a huge help to anybody who's caregiving parents or for any loved ones that have that kind of an issue. So this is fantastic news. You know, it's one of many delicate topics that caregivers face, and it can be especially difficult. Let's face it, you want to help loved ones retain their dignity and their privacy. How do we go about having that conversation without someone, you know, just saying, what? I don't need that. And you're like, yeah, you kind of do.
11: Well, Kristen, some of the most delicate conversations are those about with the loved one about things tied to their independence. Those included, once again, the bathing, dressing, grooming, and using the bathroom is a big one. You want to approach these conversations with your loved ones with empathy and respect, first of all. Include your loved ones in the decisions about their care as how they want to be helped. Super important. I ask my dad, how can I best help you? Because he refused to let me go in the bathroom with him. This will help you create a routine with them that helps them feel comfortable, helps them feel safe. It just works out best for both of you. Encourage them to do as much as they can for themselves as well, because you don't want them to lose independence. So those small moments can go a really long way in helping someone feel safe, respected, and most importantly, in control of their care.
10: That's brilliant. And it's so true. And we're very blessed. We've got about 200 stations coast to coast, and you've got a lot of people listening to you right now who are maybe just at the very beginning of their caregiving journey. Clearly the lady in the know, what's the best place to start with this? How do we get the ball rolling on making it as easy and simple for everybody involved?
11: I want them, first of all, to remember that about 78% of caregivers experience burnout. Give yourself permission to ask for help. There are support groups that are available for, you know, many different types of illnesses and injuries. If you're told, you know, if your loved one is, if you're told while they're in the hospital that they may potentially have to have assistance with personal care at home, ask your healthcare provider about different services.

0: 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Can they have home health? Can they have provider services? Ask questions. Many people, sons, daughters, husbands, wives, feel like they have to do it all on their own. 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Planning is key.
1: Yep. It's true with everything, isn't it? Anything important, anything multifaceted, just start planning. The facts and the next moves will kind of filter out on their own. Just put pen to paper and start figuring it out, and
0: yes,
1: you'll be happier, you know, a little ways down the road when you have more of these boxes checked and just get things on the road for your sake as well as the people that you love. And I knew the time would fly. Where do our listeners go to find out more information on this?
0: To find out more information, they can actually, you know, search for support groups or any type of trusted organizations that provide educational resources and support that is tailored for their family's need. If there's any urinary incontinence needs or challenges that they're navigating, they can go to purewickathome.com for more information to learn more.
1: Outstanding. We'll put a link on our social media as well. And again, I knew the time would fly. Yolanda, the work that you're doing is so important. Everybody is grateful to you and people just like you who have the know-how to take care of this kind of stuff. For all of our many talents, a lot of us lack this, and your guidance is going to be incredibly helpful. You got an open mic anytime. Have a blessed day, and thanks again for joining us.
0: Thank you so much for having me.
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10: Looking into the cause, I'm Sue Guzman, Fox News. The NTSB and FAA investigating after an Amazon cargo plane overran the runway at Miami International Airport Sunday afternoon, striking several vehicles, causing multiple deaths and injuries. This is Miami-Dade Sheriff Rosie Cordero Stutz.
11: 5 deceased and 5 in the hospital.
10: More from Fox's Madison Scarpino.
12: Miami-Dade Fire and Rescue is now saying not only did that plane overrun the runway, but it also struck multiple vehicles in the process. Miami International Airport, one of the busiest airports in the country, also right off of a major road. Now, huge clouds of thick smoke were coming from the plane, heavy flames in some of the videos on social media. Emergency crews were there. We know more than 60 fire rescue units are on the scene, and that is just that one agency. The plane departed from San Juan, Puerto Rico.
10: An earlier ground stop has been lifted, but officials say there are still numerous cancellations and delays at Miami International Airport. U.S. U.S. Special Envoy Steve Witkoff and Jared Kushner say a weekend of peace talks with Russia and Ukraine have been productive. They met Sunday with Ukrainian President Vladimir Zelensky, as we hear from Fox's Marianne Rafferty.
13: President Trump's envoys Steve Witkoff and Jared Kushner returning from a trip that started in Moscow and continued into Ukraine. The envoys say they had, quote, meaningful discussions in Kyiv about Ukraine peace talks. It's their latest push to end more than 4.5 years of Russia's full-scale invasion. Sunday marked the first time the U.S. envoys had traveled to Ukraine since President Trump returned to office with a pledge to solve the conflict.
10: Now, Zelensky said his talks with the envoys touched on Ukraine's defense needs, including Patriot systems, as well as support of Ukraine's energy infrastructure. Both he and Russian President Vladimir Putin have rejected President Trump's demands that the two sides agree to unconditional ceasefire. 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
10: Americans are dealing with record-high gasoline prices this Labor Day weekend. Fox's Alex Hogan.
25: The national average is $4.14 today, up 4 cents from last week. And according to AAA, continued volatility in the Strait of Hormuz pushed crude oil prices up to the $90 per barrel range. Energy Secretary Chris Wright today on Fox News Sunday argued the administration is focused on trying to move more traffic through that waterway.
26: We are putting maximum economic pressure on Iran and isolating them. At the same time that we're doing that, they are trying to wage economic terrorism against the rest of the world by trying to impede the flow of traffic.
25: CENTCOM saying that U.S. forces fired on 3 Iranian oil tankers after the IRGC fired at 2 Navy warships.
10: A former New York governor says he has been suffering from a 9/11 related illness. Here's Fox's Gernal Scott.
27: Former New York Governor George Pataki told the New York Post he has respiratory airway disease. Pataki, the most recent Republican to lead New York State, was governor during the terror attack. He told the Post he was diagnosed over the last 5 years, but had not publicly disclosed the condition until now. The disease is caused by toxins and dust particles that were in the air after the collapse of the Twin Towers and can make conditions such as the flu more dangerous. Pataki tells the Post he considers himself one of the lucky ones when he compares himself to so many others who have been sickened and have died from illnesses related to Ground Zero. In New York, Gernal Scott, Fox News.
10: Hurricane Lowell churning toward Hawaii is a Category 3 hurricane. It is about 600 miles south of Kauai and packing sustained winds at last look of 125 miles an hour. It's predicted to pass the Western Islands early this week, threatening damaging winds, heavy rain, coastal flooding, and dangerous surf. I'm Sue Gossman. 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
29: Your WPG Atlantic City Electric AccuWeather forecast for South Jersey. Tonight will be clear with a low of 58. Tomorrow, expect mostly sunny skies with lower humidity and a high of 82. Tomorrow night will be clear to partly cloudy with a low of 54. On Tuesday, anticipate sunny to partly cloudy conditions with a high of 84. Wednesday will bring partly sunny skies and very warm temperatures with a high of 87. I'm AccuWeather meteorologist Jason Caterina on WPPG Talk Radio 95.5.
0: Now, it's Red Eye Radio. Gary McNamara and Eric Harley talk about everything from politics to social issues and news of the day. Whether you're up late or you're just starting your

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1: All across America, we are Red Eye Radio. He is Eric Harley, and I'm Gary McNamara. Good morning.
2: Welcome.
1: This was really interesting yesterday. This was in the Toronto Sun.
2: All right.
1: Canada's standard of living has largely stagnated, falling farther behind the United States. Now, this isn't like in the last couple of months. This is since 2014. Now, the Fraser Institute, which is a conservative think tank, probably most well-known here in the United States for putting out every year the wait times to get medical treatment in Canada. You know, to go see a specialist, whatever. I've told the story about how I used to like my old doctor a lot. I mean, I really, you know, liked my primary doctor, but the organization that, you know, that the medical group that owned all of them closed everything down in DFW, everything. And so my doctor, who is few months, my old doctor was a few months older than I am, you know, I can't find him. He hasn't started practicing, and, you know, I had appointments coming up, prescriptions to be refilled, and don't know, you know, had a find a new primary doctor, and I did.
2: Yeah.
1: And find a new primary doctor. I could have made the appointment the next day or the next working day that he was working. But I was in within a week to my new primary doctor. And, you know, recommended me to a specialist just because they're doing, you know, they do the whole new workup on you because they want to see yourself, you know, so I have to do the, you know, the heart specialist, get the EKG and everything else. I have no problems, folks. I want to make that clear. I could have gone in by next Monday, but I'll be out of town. So I did it the next Monday, but no problem. They had all days next week where I could go in to a specialist like that to get it done. Everything was done so quickly. I mean, it was unbelievable. I was telling you off the air. I wasn't even going to bring this up until I saw this article. Just like, it's just done so quickly here. You get the stuff that you want, you know, boom, boom, boom, boom, boom. And when you see the wait times for specialists in Canada at times, but that's what the Fraser Institute is known for. The Fraser Institute also found the sharpest decline occurred post-2014, meaning during the decade the Justin Trudeau government was in power. The gap in living standards. Now, we know this because when did it come out, Eric? About 6 months ago? Remember that Mississippi, there isn't any state that isn't doing better than Canada, including, you know, Mississippi. They always thought Mississippi is...
2: Poor state, yeah.
1: It's the poor state. Mississippi is doing better than any Canadian province. The gap in living standards between Canada and the U.S. has more than doubled over the past quarter century, with Canada increasingly lagging behind the U.S., according to the new study. The study compared real inflation-adjusted GDP per person in Canada to the United States, a widely accepted measure of the standard of living in both countries from 1999 to 2024. It found in 1999, real GDP per person in Canada was, I'll round it off, $48,000. Compared to $59,000 in the United States in constant Canadian dollars, a gap of almost $11,000. By 2024, the gap had increased to $23,000. $59,000 in Canada, $83,000 in the United States. The study noted the steepest decline started in 2014, when Canada's real GDP per person as a share of the U.S. economy fell from 83.1% in that year to 71.5% in 2024. This reflects the fact per person GDP growth in Canada largely stagnated during this time, while growth continued in the United States at a strong pace. From 2014 to 2024, GDP per person

0: No. No.
1: You know, and that's it. It's about the ideas and the actions of government and the people in government. It's not about the people.
0: Yeah.
1: Your actions define you.
0: Did you see, too, that I think the numbers came out yesterday. It was the most expensive August for gasoline.
1: Yeah.
0: For any August.
1: Yeah.
0: In our history.
1: Right.
0: Gas.
1: You know, that first week of August used to be, I don't know if it still is, one of the busiest driving seasons because parents get their last vacation with their kids in that first week of August before school goes back. I don't know if that's still the case, but then the driving season ends, and think about that. Typically what you see is demand goes down, right? And that will be the case up until mid to late November.
0: I mean, holidays. I saw it started coming down a little bit here the last week.
1: Right.
0: We were down. That's probably the
1: settlement. I don't know. I haven't looked at the forces behind it.
0: But up north, though.
1: Yeah.
0: They don't start school for another week.
1: Yeah.
0: So it depends on where you are in the country. Mm-hmm. But by the time everybody's back in school, it's supposed to come down. We'll see whether it comes down.
1: Yeah, because it's Labor Day.
0: Because of supply and demand.
1: Yeah, usually it's Labor Day before that happens. Yep. And then you'll see a spike around Thanksgiving and then later around Christmas for a week or two. But and then we have to think about, speaking of our friends in the north, heating oil.
0: Yeah. Yeah, you start switching over.
1: Mm-hmm.
0: When I'm back in a couple of weeks, it's like when I was back, what was it, last week, the week before? I said, well, no more shorts when I come back in late September.
1: Yeah. Yeah.
0: It'll be cold.
1: Right.
0: But for the first time ever, the national average for regular gasoline stayed above $4 per gallon every single day of August. Mm. The record, the national average hovered around $4.05 to $4.09 per gallon through the end of the month. Mm. Eclipsing the previous August record of roughly $3.94 from 2024. That's why the president was so passionate about the Venezuelan thing. Again, you know, he was trying to make it seem like there was an immediate impact, and there's not going to be an immediate impact of that, as we now know. And, you know, because that's years away.
1: Right.
0: You know, Ted Cruz was talking about that yesterday, and I saw Glenn Beck say the president called him yesterday, not understanding why Republicans aren't, you know, jumping on this and promoting it like crazy.
1: Mm. Yeah.
0: And it's like, what can I say? I mean, you announce something, but how close are we to it? Even if you're for the United States taking equity part ownership in a foreign company.
1: Yeah.
0: You know, because that's the problem that he has with his own populace, as we have said, that you're going to have the populace come on and say, why is the U.S. government taking equity in a foreign oil company instead of bolstering American oil companies and the withdrawal of oil here that will help American workers?
1: Right.
0: You know, first it's meat. First he's saying we're going to let Europe dump meat, you know, into the United States, which ticked off farmers here.
1: And it's not even good meat.
0: It's European meat, exactly.
1: And if you don't eat your meat, you can't have your pudding.
0: Right.
1: How can you have your pudding if you don't eat your meat?
0: And then this, where it's just like, you know, there is no, even the problem is not just the socialist aspect of it. It's the populist aspect of it, where the president said, my only goal is to create jobs in the United States, even if it raises prices.
1: Right.
0: And well, these are two things in the last 2 weeks that are completely the opposite of what you've been promoting. That's a huge problem. We are Red Eye Radio.
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1: This is House Call for Health. Spending a certain amount of time on social media every day can increase the risk of depression. That's a suggestion from a new study published in the journal NPJ Mental Health Research after researchers looked at data from more than 180,000 people ages 18 to 70 gathered between the years 2014 and 2024. The study found depression rates rose over the decade when participants reached at least 2.5 hours of daily social media use. Researchers also found for each extra hour of screen time per day, participants had about a 17% higher chance of self-reporting depression. Senior researcher Hans Breiter, a professor at the University of Cincinnati, calls social media harmful for individuals across the lifespan, adding, "We should not subject ourselves to a product using addiction science to optimize our viewing time." A co-author noting that what began as a social outlet with people you knew now has more to do with content from strangers. For more health news, go to foxnewshealth.com. House Call for Health, I'm Lisa Brady, Fox News.

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0: We are Red Eye Radio. He is Eric Cronin. I'm Gary McNamara. House Minority Leader Hakeem Jeffries said he was blindsided after two Democrats defected and joined the Republicans to force a vote on a resolution condemning socialism. In a 210-208 vote, Democrat Representatives Dan Golden and Marie Glusenkamp Perez joined the Republicans to advance a resolution. Later on Tuesday, the House adopted the resolution 220-192-2. So,
1: yeah.
0: The House on Tuesday adopted a resolution to denounce socialism in all its forms.
1: That's right.
0: Well, so we're going to become a completely, totally free market economy?
1: I'm sure that's going to happen starting tomorrow.
0: In a political message exercise ahead of the November elections, of course, what it is, because that's what you want them on record. The House adopted a resolution in a 220-192-2 vote with 8 Democrats voting with the Republicans in favor. 2 Democrats were present. GOP leader scheduled the vote after Democrat primary voters embraced a number of Democratic socialist candidates. Republicans connected those wins to their own push to pass President Trump's signature voting regulations bill, the Save America Act. The resolution also reaffirms our support for legislation that has been stalled for months in the Senate, where it lacks even a simple majority to support. Mm-hmm. Jeffries flipped out and cracked down on Representative Golden and Marie Perez. The decision by two of our colleagues to blindside the entire House Democrat caucus and join with the Republican majority to pass a procedural vote on the brink of failing represents a significant breach of trust. It necessitates a serious response, and we have asked the Committee on Caucus Rules to take this up in short order, whatever that means.
1: Whatever. Whatever.
2: We're going to...
0: All right. Well, so the Republicans on record now. Mm-hmm. They're on record to get rid of socialism in all forms. All forms.
1: All
0: not
1: forms.
0: Some forms. All forms.
1: Ownership of companies. Ownership of foreign entities.
0: All forms. We're going to hold you to it.
1: That's right.
0: Why? Because you said it. And you voted on it.
1: That's right.
0: You're against socialism in all forms.
1: And no more socialist security. That ends tomorrow. Sorry, seniors, you're on your own. Get a job.
0: Well, I mean, the thing that you know, the idea, because Democrats use it all the time, that socialism really isn't true.
1: No, it's you pay into it. It's more of a Ponzi scheme. But
0: right, socialism is more moral.
1: Yeah, exactly.
0: I'm just having fun.
1: It's a pyramid scheme. Sorry for you on the bottom, you know.
0: It's not socialism.
1: Like me, who's going to age into it in the year 2032. No joke. That's when I age into it. Dang it. Missed it by a month.
0: Well, as long as I get
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6: News. I'm Deborah Valentine. At least 5 people are dead, 5 hurt after an Amazon cargo plane overran a runway at Miami International Airport, striking several vehicles. Miami-Dade County Mayor Daniela Levine-Cava.
7: My heart is with all of the families who were affected and to everyone who is grieving tonight. And we're also praying for the injured.
6: The FAA is investigating. Flights have resumed with significant delays and cancellations. Tropical storm warnings are issued for Hawaii as Hurricane Lowell approaches. The Cat 3 storm is expected to bring strong winds, heavy rain, high

0: Of possible flooding.
1: We're not expecting a damaging hit from a hurricane. We're expecting a brush by. We'll have the rainfall, 4 to 8 inches. The mountaintops may get as much as 14.
0: Fox Weather's Mike Seidel reporting from Hawaii. 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
2: Your WPG Atlantic City Electric AccuWeather forecast for South Jersey. Tonight will be clear with a low of 58. Tomorrow, expect mostly sunny skies with lower humidity and a high of 82. Tomorrow night will be clear to partly cloudy with a low of 54. On Tuesday, anticipate sunny to partly cloudy conditions with a high of 84. Wednesday will bring partly sunny skies and very warm temperatures with a high of 87. I'm AccuWeather meteorologist Jason Caterina on WPPG Talk Radio 95.5.
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0: 10. I'm Gary McNamara. He is Eric Harley. Ted Cruz. Yeah. Is he running? We have an audio cut coming up in 28. 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
0: All right. So we've been talking about, we said yesterday, we've talked about the Democrats and just the insanity of the Democrats. And we talked about the challenges that the Republicans have, and the challenges they have are quite serious. Mm-hmm. It's not talked about a lot. We've talked about it. We've received criticism, but we're not wrong here. The populist socialist of the Republican Party cannot be allowed to continue with what they've been doing.
1: Right.
0: And we talked about who will challenge that in 2028. And we said, will Ted Cruz? Will, you know, Ramaswamy? Because when you have both J.D. Vance and the president talking about taking equity and ownership shares in large AI companies, as the United States under the president has taken equity in 30 different companies and now wishes to take it with, you know, a third of a foreign company, whether he can do it or not, I don't know. I mean, that's, I still haven't seen anybody talk about the legalities of that situation. Here's Ted Cruz on his podcast. You ready for this?
1: All right,
0: here we go. Listen to this. This is really the first direct criticism in a soft way of the, and I say soft way because wait to see how he ends it. In a soft way by a major Republican politician.
1: Okay.
0: Besides Rand Paul.
1: Yeah. Well, okay.
0: All right, here we go.
2: So the textbook definition of socialism is government ownership or control of the means of production or distribution in an economy. At the end of the day, if we end up with the federal government having equity shares, ownership stakes in the biggest companies of America, that is socialism. It is the definition of socialism. And there's a combination of, number one, you look at what China does, where the Chinese government and every company in China has what's called the golden share. And the golden share gives them the ability to control the companies. It makes every company an arm of the government. That ain't good. I don't want every company in America to be an arm of the federal government. And you may think it's great when it's Donald Trump. But you know what? Donald Trump is not going to be the last president. And it ain't nearly that great if it's President Elizabeth Warren or President AOC or whatever communist comes next. And so I think it is a very, very dangerous proposition. And I'll tell you, President Trump and I have discussed this multiple times. What I am urging him to do is to take these equity positions that they have taken and before he leaves office, put them directly into the Trump accounts of 70 million kids. Transfer them out of the federal government and send them to the children of America.
0: There you go. Now, that's the problem when you get involved in it is you've just weakened those companies when you sell those shares.
1: Yeah.
0: That equity.
1: Right. And you can't really transfer it into those. It would have to be cash funds. You can't transfer ownership shares because you wouldn't want those ownership shares. The shares will go up and down, and you don't want that volatility. So you would have to sell those shares and convert them to cash to put them in those funds.
0: I think that's what he was saying. I think that's what Ted Cruz means. Yes.
1: Because, you know, that's great. Except you've already opened the door. Yeah. And I don't know. It is different. They would have to, you know. The

0: Deal Monday, Labor Day. On This Morning, America's First News, farewell to the internet as we know it, thanks to Google. Also, the long-term efforts underway to bypass the Strait of Hormuz. 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

0: losses are a recurring hazard in parts of India during the June to September monsoon season. I'm Deborah Valentine. 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
1: I'll go on Donahue.
0: I want presidents to, I want conservative presidents
1: to do it. Yes, you know? Exactly. Yeah. Remember Reagan doing the records?
0: Yeah, that's records about the last time we really saw it in a big way.
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2: We are Red Eye Radio. He is Eric Cronin. I'm Gary McNamara. All right, here's the audio cut everybody's referring to about Tallarico and what he said back in 2020 in a Zoom meeting with the Austin Sierra Club activist, all right,
3: okay,
2: on capitalism, white supremacy, and climate change. Here we go.
4: Yeah, and I'm so thankful that you asked this question, and also thankful that young activists have really drawn the link between climate change and white supremacy and capitalism in our country. And I think only ending the ways that all three of those oppressive systems work together, are we going to be able to begin the process of dismantling them?
2: By the way, Mark Cuban talking about how Tallarico would be... Mark Cuban's lost it. By the way, if there's any evidence that billionaires can be clueless on economics, I mean, it may have made them a lot of money, but clueless on economics, Cuban is the most perfect example.
3: Yeah.
2: It really is.
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5: Sue Guzman, an Amazon cargo plane overrunning a runway at Miami International Airport Sunday, striking several cars. At least five people are dead, five injured. Miami-Dade County Mayor Daniela Levine Cava.
6: My heart is with all of the families who were affected and to everyone who is grieving tonight. And we're also praying for the injured.
5: The FAA investigating. Flights have resumed, but there are significant delays and cancellations. Tropical storm warnings issued for Hawaii. Hurricane Lowell's approaching. Category 3 storm expected to bring strong winds, heavy rain, high surf, and possible flooding.
7: We're not expecting a damaging hit from a hurricane. We're expecting a brush by. We'll have the rainfall, 4 to 8 inches. The mountaintops may get as much as 14.
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2: We are Red Eye Radio. He's Eric Carlin. I'm Gary McNamara. Here's the thought.
3: Huh?
2: The House, all the Republicans in the House, and you got a couple of Democrats. I think, though, eight of eventually Democrats voted for the final bill.
3: Right.
2: To reject socialism in any form.
3: Any form.
2: Any form. In any form. Now, if we try to hold them to that, can they come back because it was non-binding and say, yeah, but it was a non-binding vote?
3: I'm sure they will. I'm sure.
2: I saw that and I went, is that their out?
3: When I see the word resolution, what you're trying to do is you're trying to get the other side to be on record.
2: Exactly.
3: But the problem is you're also putting yourself on record at a time when your party is taking ownership in companies.
2: Right, because you didn't.
3: And foreign entities.
2: You didn't say we're against socialism. You said
3: any kind.
2: Any form of socialism.
3: Right.
2: Oh, man. I mean,
3: that's a pretty big mountain that you've created.
2: And I like that they did it, though.
3: That's great.
2: I'm happy they did it. Will they hold themselves to that in any form?
3: They were looking to put Democrats on record. We're putting them on record.

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0: died from illnesses related to Ground Zero. In New York, Gernal Scott, Fox News.
1: After renaming Lake Ontario Lake America last month, President Trump is suggesting he likes the idea of a new name for the state of New Mexico. The president sharing a post from the White House's X page on Truth Social that features the map of New Mexico, Mexico crossed out and replaced with America to read New America. The map had gone viral on social media in recent days, with Snopes even debunking it. And while he shared the graphic on Sunday, the president did stop short of saying that this will be an actual policy change in reality. I'm Sue Guzman. This is Fox News.
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3: 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I'll go as far as socialism, but not communism. But guess what? I'm there.
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4: Your WPG Atlantic City Electric AccuWeather forecast for South Jersey. Tonight will be clear with a low of 58. Tomorrow, expect mostly sunny skies with lower humidity and a high of 82. Tomorrow night will be clear to partly cloudy with a low of 54. On Tuesday, anticipate sunny to partly cloudy conditions with a high of 84. Wednesday will bring partly sunny skies and very warm temperatures with a high of 87. I'm AccuWeather meteorologist Jason Caterina on WPPG Talk Radio 95.5.
5: Now, it's Red Eye Radio. Gary McNamara and Eric Hurley talk about everything from politics to social issues and news of the day. Whether you're up late or you're just starting your day, welcome to the show. 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
6: All across America, we are Red Eye Radio. He is Eric Hurley and I'm Gary McNamara. Good morning. Hi. Hello. Well, let me see. We're in 2026. The Kaepernick thing started 10 years ago. And as you know, I've been anticipating all throughout preseason. I don't care about football anymore. I care about the politics in football or whatever it's going to be in.
7: Right.
6: You know, like, it's like the WNBA. It's even though I did watch last week on Friday, it's the only sporting event I've watched in a long time. I watched the Indiana Fever, and it's entertaining. Caitlin Clark is extremely entertaining,
7: right? Yeah.
6: So is Kelsey Mitchell. I mean, it's very entertaining, especially with the three pointers they're taking.
7: Yeah.
6: They're not shy at all about it. So, yeah. You know, really, it's the, as well, we call it the WDSA now.
7: Hmm.
6: I love the politics in sports. A lot of people say, and I even said it way back then, you know, it sort of turned me off the politics in sports. I've learned to embrace it because it's so much fun.
7: Yeah.
6: Kaepernick speaking up again. And this is fantastic. Calls Roger Goodell, calls the NFL a bunch of hypocrites. It's all performative. They really don't care.
7: Well, isn't all sports performative?
6: No, they're
7: technically
6: not the sports portion of it.
7: Mm.
6: They're proclamations against, you know, because they're doing it again, you know, love, no hate, stop racism. And he says it's strictly performative. It's not what the NFL believes, that the NFL actually doesn't believe it, that the NFL is actually racist. And it was interesting because Fox News had an article where they talked about, and I remember this so well, they said, you know, they basically, the NFL puts out propaganda, and it's like, what does Kaepernick do? It's like he goes, most notably, Kaepernick participated in a Netflix docuseries in which he compared the NFL, remember this, the NFL scouting combine, to a slave auction. Before they put you on the field, teams poke, prod, and examine you, searching for any defect that might affect your performance, Kaepernick narrated. No boundary respected, no dignity left intact. What they don't want you to understand is what's being established is a power dynamic. The scene then shifts to one in which players transform into enslaved black men in shackles

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1: We're Red Eye Radio. He is Eric Cronin. I'm Gary McNamara. And before we get to the meat and potatoes portion of the show, the protein and high carb part, this little audio cut here from AOC yesterday that TMZ was following her. TMZ must be desperate.
2: Right.
1: Here we go.
3: All right. I wanted to ask, would you ever date a conservative? 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
1: So I'm the single guy, so I have no shot with her. And, you know, I was thinking with Jasmine Crockett being unemployed, maybe I'd have a shot, you know, being three blocks in her district still.
2: Yeah, right.
1: I don't even know if she married. I don't even know whether she's married or not.
2: Or you could just hang out with your cat.
1: Wow, yeah. I didn't think about that. 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
2: If you want to hang out with something that's unpredictable and then just goes off for no reason, you already have a cat, dude.
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1: Valentine. At least five people killed when an Amazon cargo plane ran off the runway at Miami International Airport Sunday, striking several vehicles. Miami-Dade Fire Chief Ray Jadala.
2: What we found was a very complex situation here. As you may have seen or may have heard, the airplane did strike a couple of vehicles that required couple of victims that were actually trapped in the vehicles.
1: Five others hurt, three reported in critical condition. The FAA is investigating. Hawaii bracing for Hurricane Lowell's arrival later today. It's currently a Category 3 hurricane. Fox Weather's Mike Seidel reports from Kauai, Hawaii.
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1: The eye of the storm is forecast to pass just west of the main Hawaiian islands late today into early tomorrow. 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
7: Your WPG Atlantic City Electric AccuWeather forecast for South Jersey. Tonight will be clear with a low of 58. Tomorrow, expect mostly sunny skies with lower humidity and a high of 82. Tomorrow night will be clear to partly cloudy with a low of 54. On Tuesday, anticipate sunny to partly cloudy conditions with a high of 84. Wednesday will bring partly sunny skies and very warm temperatures with a high of 87. I'm AccuWeather meteorologist Jason Caterina on WPPG Talk Radio 95.5.
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1: Wow. Trump said it.
0: Yeah?
1: Yeah. I couldn't care less about forcing Iran to accept a deal.
0: Mm-hmm.
1: That's not why he's doing any of this.
0: Yeah.
1: It should have been from day one, unconditional surrender. It seems like that's where he is heading now. But he emphasized it. Donald Trump said Tuesday night that he was not interested in forcing Iran to agree to a deal to end the war, and questioned why the Iranian people were not rising up against their government after U.S. forces completed a fresh round of strikes.
0: Yeah. Well, it's, you know, I've always wondered, I've always had, I don't even know if I could call it a theory. I mean, I guess it could be a theory. I don't know how subscribed I am to the theory, but it would make sense that after the initial bombing that kills the Ayatollah, you go in, you wait to see what intel can bring you, what Mossad intel can bring you, what the U.S. intel can bring you as to who's left, who's in charge, what the pecking order will be. And that is going to take a minute. And I'm wondering if they've learned something new, or I would be more inclined to subscribe to the next theory, and that would be what Politico wrote about the other day. And it's Politico. Yeah, I know, they're left. But they're talking about Republicans that basically are just not happy with the performance on Iran when it comes to the president, and that it is a domestic pressure coming from the president just a couple of months, 2 months now from the election. So, or maybe a combination of both. The intel is probably, you know, more and more. Every day you gather more, and you're going to have to at some point make a decision on what you're going to do. And it is about regime change. It is about taking down whoever is in charge, taking them out. And I don't know what happens next, but at some point you've got to get control of their uranium. And again, I think that's, you know, down the road a bit. But the fact that we started striking them again this past weekend, just days ago, the fact that he's talking a different game now, it stands to reason they've got new intel that tells them this could be, you know, this could be doable. Or there's a new strategy that says, you know what, we just need to keep pounding them until they do give.
1: Well,
0: I can't tell you.
1: Yeah. I think part of it's an acceptance of the fact that this cannot go away before the midterms.
0: Yeah.
1: So you might as well do what you wanted to do from the beginning.
0: Right.
1: You know, when you got the memorandum of understanding, I don't think there's a Republican out there that looked at that and said, my God, if you would have told me in February, this is what you were going to agree to, which would have refunded Iran.
0: Yeah.
1: That was pure panic from the administration just trying to get any deal so Trump could say, see, I'm a deal maker and I stopped it, when actually, as we called it earlier, it was a George Costanza negotiation. You had negotiated backwards stuff you already had before the war. You were negotiating less than what you had before the war.
0: Mm-hmm.
1: And it didn't cut it anywhere in the Republican Party, and it was done because they were trying to end it, you know, at least, you know, 3 or 4 months before before the midterms. Now knowing that it's not probably going to end, you can't come to a deal, because, you know, one of the things out there right now,

0: get nations signing Abraham Accords and actually get peace in the Middle East.
1: Yeah.
0: If you could do it, that would be huge. It would be monumental. And forget about the politics of today, whether the Republicans, you know, lose in November because of the war or not. I don't think the war itself. I think it's prices that will hurt the Republicans.
1: I think you're right on that. I think as we get closer and closer, and in recent weeks, I think that's been really has risen to the top as pricing. The war isn't so much, you know, I think the public sees that. And quite frankly, if you've priced in, I don't know, you know, in our neighborhood, whatever it is, $3.79 a gallon, whatever. If you priced in the current price of gasoline, and it's not going to move much either way, then accomplish the mission. Move on with the mission.
0: Accomplish the mission. And if you want to go down in history as a president, what will be remembered if you were the one that initiated the destruction of Iran that brought peace to the Middle East?
1: And you just mentioned something, the Abraham Accords and everything else, because all of those neighboring nations, and I said this months ago, but it bears repeating here, going with what you said on that, and that is, if they lose trust in you, if they lose trust in the Trump administration, then that starts to fall apart. That starts to erode. The path that I think he probably set in front of them when he made that trip to the Middle East before bombing Iran. He made the trip to the Middle East. He did not go to Israel on that trip. There was a very clear mission for that trip. And I would believe that if they believe you're not going to accomplish this, that you're just, for whatever reason, for domestic political reasons, you're not going to move forward with this mission, that you're just kind of going to give up, that you lose that chance to keep them at the table. And that's not something, that's just one more part of it. And I think right now the balance is they're looking at it, and probably their internals are showing, you know, you're going to have to accomplish this mission one way or the other. So move forward, do that, be consistent in that effort.
0: Your goal to get the substance, and for this president, the legacy.
1: Yes.
0: In the history books.
1: Yes.
0: You get
1: both. And it's a legacy that belongs to all.
0: Right.
1: If you think about it, that would the benefit of that legacy spreads to all free nations across the world.
0: Right. But no, I meant the legacy for the president.
1: No, that's what I was saying.
0: Right.
1: His legacy, the essence of that legacy, it benefits all free nations.
0: Yeah. Personally, I don't care about the legacy. I care about the substance of what you get, which would be peace in the Middle East.
1: That's exactly what I was saying.
0: Yeah. Yeah. We are Red Eye Radio.
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3: We are Winner Radio. He's Eric Carlin. I'm Gary McNamara.
4: Yeah, so I wasn't, in the last discussion, I was not responding to you or disagreeing with you. I was talking specifically about Trump wanting a legacy of peace in the Middle East that he gets the credit for.
5: That's basically what he's all about.
4: Right.
5: He can get all the credit for it. And ultimately, and I think we were saying the same thing, right? But
4: right.
5: If he gets that and all free nations are not under the thumb or threat, I guess, of the Iranian regime,
4: right.
5: That's a win-win for everybody.
4: Well, he would deserve it.
5: Oh,
4: I'm not criticizing him.
5: If you want to talk about the Nobel Peace Prize, I mean, you and I don't put credibility into Nobel.
4: But if they
5: had any credibility, then this would be it if he is to accomplish this goal.
4: You know who they would give it to?
5: Obama?
4: No, whoever became president of a free Iran.
5: Yeah. Oh, yeah,
4: that's
5: yeah,
4: who,
5: yeah.
4: No, you're right. That's who would get it.
5: Yes. Like, yeah, no, that's it. I mean, that's just the way they operate. But if there were a true peace award, then he would qualify for that if this goal is accomplished.

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0: The strikes come amid a new round of escalation between Israel and Hezbollah. I'm Deborah Valentine. This is Fox News.
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2: Your WPG

Your WPG Atlantic City Electric AccuWeather forecast for South Jersey. Today will be mostly sunny with lower humidity and a high of 82. Tonight, expect clear to partly cloudy skies with a low of 54. Tomorrow will be sunny to partly cloudy with a high of 84. Wednesday will be partly sunny and very warm with a high of 87. Thursday will bring partly sunny skies and hot conditions with a possible thunderstorm and a high of 90. Friday is forecasted to be mostly sunny, not as warm, with lower humidity and a high of 81. I'm AccuWeather meteorologist Joe Lundberg on WPG Talk Radio 95.5.

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1: Energy workarounds. Good morning. I'm Gordon Deal, along with Nicole Murray on this Monday, September 7th, Labor Day. Glad you could be with us. Here's what we have for you this hour.
2: Exporters are not sitting idly by as Iran cuts off the Strait of Hormuz. Here are the alternate plans that are underway.
1: There's a particular icon on your phone that small businesses have a big problem with. We'll explain.
2: A community in the UK has started a letter-writing campaign that aims to end the loneliness epidemic.
1: And how adjustments to Google search are changing the internet as we know it.
3: Basically, what it does, you know, is kind of synthesizes everything. Compiles it, gives you an answer. It does include, you know, little links to where the information came from. But by and large, a lot of times when you go to Google, you don't really ever leave Google.
1: Katie Baker at The Ringer on how the internet is changing forever. With the ongoing tension between the U.S. and Iran, Gulf exporters recognize that relying strictly on the Strait of Hormuz is a risk they can no longer afford. The action they're taking, from Lisa Friedman, energy reporter for the New York Times based in London. Lisa, what are we seeing?
4: Really what we're seeing is Gulf countries trying to get their oil to market are, you know, fundamentally changing their operations, or preparing to, because of the war in Iran. 6 months ago, you know, as we say in the story, getting oil out of the Persian Gulf was pretty straightforward. You produce the crude cheapest way you can, you export it through the fastest route, and that fastest route was typically the Strait of Hormuz, and sell it to the countries that can pay the most. Now, governments and companies are really fundamentally focused on security and reliability, and that means finding a way around the Strait of Hormuz.
1: You referenced this this port city. Is it Fujairah in the UAE? What's happening there?
4: That's right. So for some countries, this is going to mean new pipelines or expanded pipelines. For some countries, this is going to mean new storage facilities. But in Fujairah, for example, a UAE port city, crews are working to create a sort of parallel pipeline to one that already exists in order to move a lot more oil through every day. Doing that will help the UAE bypassed the Strait of Hormuz. In another example, Saudi Arabia, their state-owned oil company, Aramco, is expanding what's known as the East-West pipeline. This was built during the 80s. It crosses the Arabian Peninsula to the Red Sea. And, you know, it's already been described as a lifeline for this country. Saudi Arabia, the kingdom, has been able to divert about 7 million barrels of oil per day, the Aramco chairman said recently. If they can expand this pipeline to send even more, less reliance on the Strait of Hormuz.
1: Wow, we're speaking with Lisa Friedman, energy correspondent at the New York Times. She's with us from her post in London. The story is called Gulf Oil Giants Are Spending Billions to Build Ways Around Strait of Hormuz. Does this mean less efficiency in any way, and perhaps, say, more cost to the consumer at the gas pump?
4: It could mean more cost to the consumer. I mean, at the end of this, this is going to, you know, the construction will cost collectively billions of dollars. This will take time. You know, certainly over a period of time, this could translate to higher costs on the consumer end. And I'd also note that the other thing it's, on the other hand, the effect that this will also have is geopolitical. The United States, you know, they've been supporting a lot of these new pipelines and terminals. The

0: hope is, and the expectation is from the U.S. and others that, you know, it may take a little bit more time, but Iran's leverage will be weakened, you know, maybe not eliminated entirely, but severely weakened as more and more countries find ways around the Strait of Hormuz.
1: Thought it was interesting. One of the other ways, too, you mentioned these like giant, storage tanks elsewhere, like in India, South Korea, Japan, I think you mentioned.
0: Right. I mean, much of the oil from the Gulf is going to Asia. If these countries can expand storage in Asia, whether it's Japan, you know, South Korea, other places, you know, that much the better. The oil's already on the side of the Strait of Hormuz that it needs to be.
1: And then how about countries like Kuwait? You mentioned Iraq, Jordan, all doing similar type stuff with infrastructure?
0: Yeah, there's a number of deals being discussed. And, you know, it will take time to understand what is actually going to come to fruition. But, yes, Kuwait has been in discussions with Saudi Arabia and some other countries to build a pipeline that would connect the country's oil fields to ports on the Red Sea or potentially Oman. Iraq and Jordan are talking about plans for a pipeline. Iraq is exploring, you know, this sort of alternate corridors through Turkey, Syria, and Jordan. So there's a lot of discussions happening. It's a really busy time right now as Arab countries really try to figure out how they can diversify, right? How they can, you know, as one of the people I quoted in my story notes, they're never going to be fully independent of the Strait of Hormuz, but the goal is to make their countries and companies less reliant on the Strait.
1: Thanks, Lisa. Lisa Friedman, energy reporter for the New York Times in London. Coming up next on This Morning, America's First News, the role of AI this school year.
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5: Thanks for spending part of your holiday with us. What can students and teachers expect from AI as we start another school year? At least one report says New York City's public schools will ban generative AI for all students 8th grade and younger. Here's Dr. Eric Deering, professor of developmental psychology at Boston College. Eric, what's ahead?
6: It's being used, and I think increasingly so, in a wide variety of ways. AI is being used in early childhood education as a tool for teachers designing classroom activities. It's being used in communication with families. Center directors are using it to evaluate teaching, and it's being used as a learning tool for children.
5: Wow. All right. What about in early education? How does it get used?
6: Yeah, in early education, it's being used as a learning tool for learning about AI, for one thing. That is, this is now a new technology that early educators want children to know about, but then using the AI for academic content, mathematics and literacy, in a variety of other ways. And really, the range of content areas that's being used for is growing rapidly.
5: How problematic, Eric, is it for, say, teachers in, I don't know, middle school, high school, trying to manage students who are using this technology in perhaps ways that were not intended?
6: Yeah, I think that it is a problematic, and we're trying to catch up as instructors, as teachers, and that's true across the years of education from preschool through college, and trying to figure out how do we keep kids engaging in good brain work, right? That they're exercising their brains, whether that's doing writing, whether that's in oral communication, whether that's in exploring the world around them and digging in deep and doing the hard work of learning, and at the same time making good use of this tool, this ability to expand our horizons. And that has just been a battle, I think, at all of these different ages, and trying to figure out how can we keep kids working hard with their brains while expanding their worlds. And folks are trying a lot of different approaches. And I think that some cases it's working and it's working well. In other cases, I think we're often keeping up with the technology, figuring out ways to help students offload some of that work. And we all do that, right? We all get lazy and we want to offload work. And so being encouraging for students and for families to keep taking on some of that work is the job right now, I think, in education.
5: We're speaking with Dr. Eric Deering, professor of developmental psychology at Boston College. He's also the executive director of the Mary E. Walsh Center for Thriving Children at BC. Is it making us less critical thinkers?
6: Yeah, great question. I think it has the potential to. The data aren't in yet. We'll know in a few years. But I think that, if we think about young children, let's take young children, for example, we know that they learn by exploring the world around them, the objects in the world. It's often through play, and it's through conversations and interactions with families.

0: teachers and other children. And the question is going to be, is AI complementing that? Is it extending? Is it building on those experiences, or is it replacing them? And to the extent that it builds on those experiences, that it extends conversations with our families and our teachers, extends play, extends chances to explore the world and builds on those, adds to those, then children, it's going to be a benefit to children. To the extent that it subtracts from them, replaces them, we should be concerned. And I think you could think about, you know, for young children, building with blocks in the real world is building spatial skills and motor skills. And oftentimes when it's done with other kids, it's building peer interaction skills, social and emotional. And if AI is being used to complement and add and enhance those experiences, that's great. If AI replaces building with blocks in early education classrooms, we might want to be concerned. If all we're doing is working in a virtual world, there's likely some consequences to that. Mm-hmm. And I think that we want to recognize that, look, kids have always interacted with objects that are not human. Let's take the teddy bear, right? The teddy bear is the classic example of a child being able to form an emotional attachment to an object and then use their imagination and play so that that object becomes a valuable part of their life and learning.
1: Thanks, Eric. Dr. Eric Deering, professor of developmental psychology at Boston College. Coming up next on This Morning, America's First News, keeping pets safe in extreme heat.
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2: These statements have not been evaluated by the FDA. This product is not intended to diagnose, treat, cure, or prevent any

0: 2014 and 2024. The study found depression rates rose over the decade when participants reached at least 2.5 hours of daily social media use. Researchers also found for each extra hour of screen time per day, participants had about a 17% higher chance of self-reporting depression. Senior researcher Hans Breiter, a professor at the University of Cincinnati, calls social media harmful for individuals across the lifespan, adding, "We should not subject ourselves to a product using addiction science to optimize our viewing time." A co-author noting that what began as a social outlet with people you knew now has more to do with content from strangers. For more health news, go to foxnewshealth.com. House Call for Health, I'm Lisa Brady, Fox News.
1: My book club president says reading is, quote, not a competition. Well, I finished the book in one night anyway, so I win, Patty. I also got $365 in bonus bets.

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2: Welcome into Labor Day. We have seen record-setting temperatures across the country this summer. So what steps should you be taking to protect your furry, four-legged friend? Here's this morning's Nicole Murray.
3: Talking about summer tips to keep your pets safe, here to discuss, head of the Department of Clinical Sciences at the College of Veterinary Medicine at North Carolina State University, Dr. Jan Hawkins. So let's start with the basics. What are some preventative measures that pet owners can do amid the hot days of summer?
4: A lot of it is very similar to people. One is, obviously, you don't want to have your pets out in the heat of the day. Dogs particularly can have a hard time thermoregulating, especially dogs that are, they're called brachycephalic or flat-faced dogs. They really cannot breathe very well when it gets really hot because they have a hard time getting rid of the heat. Because the biggest thing we're concerned about is heat stress, or even, you know, people call it heat stroke, but these heat stress, heat-related illnesses are a real thing. So obviously other preventative things, keeping water available at all times, especially if they're outside, keeping the pets cool. So some people provide a baby pool, for example, for them to get in, to kind of cool off when they're outside. But really minimizing exercise, especially during the heat of the day. People also use cooling vests and cooling mats. There are lots of different things you can use to kind of help them dissipate heat.
3: Any tips regarding grooming?
4: Well, it's not always very popular, but if you could clip your dog, if you've got a very thick-coated dog, that could really help them help dissipate some of the heat. Because some of these dogs are sort of double-coated or very thick-coated, can have a hard time getting rid of the heat. So like a husky, for example, it's kind of, you know, they're used to holding cool, you know, keep warm. So if you could clip the dog, that would be nice. If I do know some clients that don't like the idea of clipping their sheepdog or their long-haired right. dog, but it will help keep them cooler. So that could be done. You know, people do put on cooling vests. You know, they're like an ice vest. I've known people to put that on their dogs when it's really, really hot. But those things can also be done. Fans and air conditioning obviously is really good, but that, you know, that's not always practical. But the key is just minimize the exposure to the heat. You know, never put them in a locked car, you know, never putting them in a car without, I don't even think they should leave them in there with air conditioning, but, you know, anything where the heat can build up, you want to avoid.
3: Should exercise be avoided altogether then?
4: I think you really got to be, it depends on somewhat on the dog, but in general, when it's really hot and it's in the middle of the day, I would avoid the exercise. You know, you could, a lot of people walk in the mornings and after work when it's cooler, as long as you've taken precautions, you know, to avoid really excessive exertion, they could do some limited exercise in the summertime.
3: Okay. And what about pest control? What are the suggestions there?
4: Yeah, a really good point. I mean, obviously in North Carolina, for example, if you're in the southeastern United States, we're always worried about heartworms because of mosquitoes. So obviously make sure that you're up to date with your heartworm preventative if you're in a heartworm endemic area. Ticks are also really another real important thing. Ticks do spread some pretty nasty diseases that dogs can get from a tick bite. So again, there are lots of products on the market that do provide an all-in-one. They provide a dewormer, they provide tick control, and they provide heartworm control.

0: those things are really important for ticks. You know, obviously putting, you know, checking your animal for ticks after you've been in an area with tall grass, for example, is always a good idea to make sure that, you know, if you've seen ticks, that you can get them removed. But preventative does help. So I think those things are really important in the summertime, especially the, you know, the ticks and the heartworms because of mosquitoes.
1: So let's say the heat does have an effect on your pup. What are some of the warning signs to look out for?
0: Very good question. Excessive panting, for example, salivation, really rapid respiratory rate. I think most people could identify that their dog is acting too hot. You know, tongue lolling out of the mouth, really breathing hard. Obviously, if they get to the point where they can't stand up, that would be a real extreme, then that would be a real almost emergency situation. So, again, monitoring your dog's activity. You know, if they're laying around or they're seeking a cool source like concrete or somewhere to lay down to be cool, you might want to recognize you need to get them into somewhere where it's cooler. Wet their fur, for example, so that you can try to get rid of some of that excessive heat.
2: That's this morning's Nicole Murray with Dr. Jan Hawkins at North Carolina State University. Coming up next on This Morning, America's First News, how Google is changing pretty much everything.
3: Early in the morning.
4: Because right now, these bad actors, these jackals, they are trying to make socialism a cool thing, a great alternative, and a better alternative to what we do. And I'm telling you right now, I think they've got 43 to 44-ish percent of the American people on board.
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5: News, I'm Sue Guzman. Investigators looking into the cause of a crash of an Amazon cargo plane that overran a runway in Miami International Airport Sunday, striking several cars. At least five are dead, five injured. Miami-Dade County Mayor Daniela Levine Cava.
6: My heart is with all of the families who were affected and to everyone who is grieving tonight. And we're also praying for the injured.
5: President Trump again asking the Supreme Court to crack down on mail-in ballots before the midterms.
7: The Trump administration is renewing its appeal to the Supreme Court to allow new restrictions on mail-in ballots. This comes just months before the key midterm elections. This is the third time the administration has asked the High Court to intervene. The legal wrangling is happening even as states begin to send out mail-in ballots. Nearly one-third of U.S. voters vote by mail.
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8: I'm Stuart Varney, and this is the Fox Business Report.
9: The National Retail Federation says spending on back-to-school and college is expected to rise to a record of nearly $147 billion this year. However, shoppers are searching for cheaper supplies. Target says it's held or cut prices on 95% of its school supplies. Walmart says 14 key items are priced less than 2019, and those prices are resonating with customers. Walmart CEO John Furner says he's pleased with response to its back-to-school and back-to-college sales, though he says it's a softer consumer environment than in February. Dick's Sporting Goods says demand has cooled for its most expensive athletic footwear styles, and Best Buy says strong computer sales boosted its summer quarter. That's your Fox Business Report. I'm Jenny Coselda. Invested in you.
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12: Your WPG Atlantic City Electric AccuWeather forecast for South Jersey. Today will be mostly sunny with lower humidity and a high of 82. Tonight, expect clear to partly cloudy skies with a low of 54. Tomorrow will be sunny to partly cloudy with a high of 84. Wednesday will be partly sunny and very warm with a high of 87. Thursday will bring partly sunny skies and hot conditions with a possible thunderstorm and a high of 90. Friday is forecasted to be mostly sunny, not as warm, with lower humidity and a high of 81. I'm AccuWeather meteorologist Joe Lundberg on WPG Talk Radio 95.5.
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1: Thanks for being with us. Welcome into Labor Day Monday, September 7. Gordon Deal with Nicole Murray. Coming up this half hour, the ever-changing internet, thanks in large part to Google, plus the icon on your phone that small business owners have come to fear, and a country club catches heat. We'll have that story in about 15 minutes. For years now, Google has been tweaking its search formula to prop up AI and bury actual links. Katie Baker, senior features writer at TheRinger.com, says now it's rounding into its final form and changing the internet forever. Katie, explain.
2: I would think that most people listening have probably noticed themselves just the experience of going to Google and, always finding something a little different. Lately, it's the big AI overview right at the top of the page that kind of sums up everything from what would have normally in the past been, you know, the links in the Google Google results. So basically what it does, you know, is kind of synthesizes everything, compiles it, gives you an answer. It does include, you know, little links to where the information came from. But by and large, a lot of times when you go to Google, you don't really ever leave Google. You just end up reading the information right there on the page. And, you know, that can be convenient, but it's also basically changing the kind of economic funding structure that has underpinned the internet for many years now. So it's causing some various destabilizing and, to many people, not always welcome changes.
1: Yeah. So what does Google get out of this new style? Because I think it was pointed out in your story, like sometimes we don't even click anything when we do a search now.
2: Yeah. So Google gets, increasingly when Google, kind of crawls a website in order for the website to show up in search results like it always has. Now it's also, taking that information and using it for its own internal AI product, which is called Gemini. And so what Google gets out of it is they're getting all this training data for their AI platform. And then they're also just having people stay on Google and kind of click around and not necessarily leave Google. I mean, Google used to be kind of a place you came, you stopped, and then you went to, a few other websites. And now it's increasingly more of a hub. And they have changed the search box for the first time in, I think they said 25 years, basically since the dawn of Google, wow, to be less of just a search box and more of a chat bot. So all of those things have made, people less likely. I think I read the stat that 68% of Google searches end without an external click, which is pretty crazy when you think about the origins of the site.
1: We're speaking with Katie Baker, senior features writer at TheRinger.com. Her piece is called The End of Google Search and the Internet as We Know It. You spoke to some business operators or website operators who said you have to assume search is gone. What does that mean now for their planning strategy or their media strategy?
2: It's not just regular internet users like me who have noticed these differences. It's also some of these big publishing corporations like Condé Nast, which, publishes all kinds of magazines and publications, and USA Today. They've started strategically to tell employees, you can't really bank on the Google traffic we used to get. In fact, maybe let's assume that we're going to get zero. And so, we see this even at The Ringer. I think just trying to find new ways of distribution, we definitely can see that there's people who, increasingly journalists and other content providers are having to kind of brand themselves a little bit more.
1: Thanks, Katie. Katie Baker, senior features writer at TheRinger.com. Coming up next on This Morning, America's First News, the app that's the enemy of many small businesses.

0: 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I've been surfing here since I was a kid. Now, seeing my grandson out on the water, it means everything to me. Watching him and taking in the blue waves, the sea breeze, the blurry horizon.
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1: Good Labor Day to you. Every day, millions of people plan their lives around the default weather apps on their smartphones. Small businesses are asking if you'd kindly do a little more homework when doing your planning. Here's Emily Stewart, senior correspondent at Business Insider. Emily, what did you look at?
2: Yeah, so this is one I've started to hear from small business owners locally, and you know, bartenders, managers of businesses, that they say, you know, I kind of live and die by these apps on our phones and that little rain icon, right? And most people will have a weather app on their phones and they know what I'm talking about, right? You open the weather app, you see that it has 3 days from now a cloud, and you say, well, I'm going to stay home instead of going to the beach. And what happens to these business owners is that they're saying, okay, you saw the icon of doom. You didn't show up. Actually, it didn't rain at all, or it rained for a half hour at 3 a.m. You know, your day is not as fun, but also my business is not having much fun either because you are not here.
1: Jeez. All right. So you spoke to the Brooklyn Beach Shop in Coney Island. It's I think it's a father-daughter who own it. Explain what they go through with this.
2: Yeah, so this is this woman named Maya who really has been thinking about this for a long time, to the point that she spoke to the then Lieutenant Governor Kathy Hochul when she came out to Coney Island here in New York and said, hey, can you do something about this? And you know what she says, what I'm saying, you know, they're a beach shop, so they sell, you know, souvenirs, things like that. And they really live and die by whether or not people think it's going to be a nice day outside, right? Because especially here, you know, in Coney Island, it's at the end of the subway. It is a day trip. There are no hotels there, which was something I hadn't really thought about. But she said, you know, if you're kind of in a tourist destination and it rains, like, it's too late anyway. But for her, nobody shows up if they think it's going to rain. And so there are days, again, where she says, you know, it looks like it's going to rain. Or it did look like it a few days ago, so nobody comes. Actually, the day wound up being fine, or it rained for 20 minutes, or maybe it was a little bit cloudy, but, you know, that's nice too. There won't be lines. But basically, she said, I mean, to the point where she really, for a while, started to track, like, what the actual weather did versus what the apps were saying.
1: Oh,
2: because
1: wow.
2: It really had, she's really down the rabbit hole here, but it really does affect her business.
1: Yeah. We're speaking with Emily Stewart, senior correspondent at Business Insider. The story is called The Cloud Icon of Doom. I mean, this is not new, though, people planning their days this way. Right? TVs used characters forever. Newspapers use them. You know, when they were a thing, radio, you'll hear somebody say partly cloudy, chance of rain, you know, or mostly sunny. Like, what? I don't know what makes apps so different.
2: I mean, it is a tricky question. I think, you know, not all apps are made the same. There is certain apps that do better at kind of giving you information than others. You know, a lot of meteorologists that I talked to said the data is really better than ever.
1: Okay.
2: We know more than ever, which is really, like, heartening and nice to hear. But the hard part is people do need to, I think, dig a little bit longer. You know, you're used to, at this point, just picking up your phone, seeing whatever the icon is, versus, like, maybe before you would tune into the local news, and, like, that person is going to give you a little bit more of an idea of what's going to happen. You know, some of this is also user error as well. People see a 20% chance of rain. Depending on your risk analysis, you might say, I'm not going to do that. We don't really understand rain or weather probabilities that well, like, what it really means. So part of this is user error, but I do think it's kind of this modern situation where I do it right every day. I wake up, I look at my phone, I see what that thing says, and I move on. And it's, you know, a very cursory view of what is actually happening.
1: Thanks, Emily. Emily Stewart, senior correspondent at Business Insider. Coming up next on This Morning, America's First News, a country club under fire.

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4: I'm Gianna Gelosi with your Fox True Crime Minute. A Florida woman given the nickname Black Widow by cops is accused of targeting men on dating apps for their money and drugging them. 39-year-old Samantha Adams facing attempted murder charges after she allegedly spiked a drink of a 69-year-old man she met on an app with benzos, landing him in the hospital days later. The pair allegedly got into an argument about a car the man bought for Adams. She then went to the kitchen carrying her purse and came back with two glasses of whiskey. According to the sheriff, the man says the pair began to get intimate before Adams stopped and then demanded he pay her $1,000 to continue. He didn't, left, and then later passed out. The man told investigators he believes Adams may have tried to poison him on at least three other occasions. After taking a shot with the woman at her home sometime in August, the victim said he became unsteady and fell. In another incident last month, the victim passed out in his vehicle while leaving Adams' home. Police believe the Black Widow might have other victims. 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I'm Gianna Gelosi with your Fox True Crime Minute.

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3: Your WPG Atlantic City Electric AccuWeather forecast for South Jersey. Today will be mostly sunny with lower humidity and a high of 82. Tonight, expect clear to partly cloudy skies with a low of 54. Tomorrow will be sunny to partly cloudy with a high of 84. Wednesday will be partly sunny and very warm with a high of 87. Thursday will bring partly sunny skies and hot conditions with a possible thunderstorm and a high of 90. Friday is forecasted to be mostly sunny, not as warm, with lower humidity and a high of 81. I'm AccuWeather meteorologist Joe Lundberg on WPG Talk Radio 95.5.
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6: Thanks for spending time with us. At a prestigious golf course in New England, there's a battle for survival at Quidnesset Country Club in North Kingstown, Rhode Island. As the 14th hole sank into the sea, contractors erected a stone structure to protect it. But advocates for shoreline access are having a cow. Here's Owen Tucker Smith, reporter at the Wall Street Journal. Owen, what's happened here?
7: Yeah, so this country club has had a problem for decades, which is that it has this pristine golf course right on the sea. And as erosion has kind of eaten away at the course, the 14th hole has gone at risk. So this country club has tried all sorts of solutions and different kinds of structures to try to make the 14th hole survive. And a few years ago, when no one was watching, they put up this big kind of stone barrier along the shore without seeking a permit from the state. And when the shoreline activists found out, they were quite upset. And it's triggered just an unbelievable amount of backlash, from boycotts to rallies to tents to meetings. And it's gone all the way up to the Attorney General's office. So it's been quite the fuss there in Rhode Island.
6: Wow. Yeah, and it's not some little wall, you know, you did with a couple of wheelbarrows with your friends over the weekend, right? I mean, this is considerable.
7: No, yeah, we're talking like 600 feet long and 20 feet tall. It's quite large. And the only reason that people found out about it is that there was a kayaker going along the Narragansett Bay. And this kayaker saw this kind of hulking pile of rocks along the shore, and it triggered a chain of events. So this kayaker told the activists, and it went all the way up to the state. And all of a sudden, the state has convened this kind of little group of investigators to go and inspect the structure and figure out what went wrong. And there have been hundreds of pages of reports and legal filings and investigations. So it's taken up quite a lot of airtime.
6: Wow. We're speaking with Owen Tucker Smith, reporter at the Wall Street Journal. The story is called "A Country Club Built a Wall to Protect Its Golf Course and All Hell Broke Loose." This is Quidnesset Country Club in Rhode Island. It's not as easy as just, hey, this is my property, I got to do what I want or what I need to preserve it, right? Because it involves the shoreline.
7: Correct. So shoreline disputes are controversial in many states, but especially in Rhode Island, where baked into their royal charter and their state's constitution is this principle that the shoreline belongs to the public. So fishermen or people just gathering seaweed, or really just someone who wants to go for a swim in Rhode Island, they have this kind of constitutional right to access the shore. So that's created these thorny situations where, as erosion has increased on the shoreline, property owners want to do something about it, maybe erect a wall, except then they're going to get in the way of these people who want access to the shoreline. So there's this whole community of hundreds and hundreds of shoreline rights advocates across the state who are on high alert for how they describe it as kind of the privatization of the shoreline, that property owners are taking matters into their

0: own hands and blocking the shore off. And so when you have, you know, a country club like Quinnesset trying to do something to protect their golf course, inevitably these advocates are going to find out, and it's going to create a dispute of this kind.
1: Thanks, Owen. Owen Tucker Smith, reporter at the Wall Street Journal. Coming up next on This Morning, America's First News, the antidote to our loneliness. 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
6: Thanks for spending part of your Labor Day with us. Every Sunday, more than 15,000 people around the world are putting down their phones, picking up a pen, and writing a letter, sometimes to someone they've never met. It's called the Sunday Letter Project. Founder Rebecca McMillan tells People.com that at its heart, it's about human connection. Her members see letter writing as the perfect antidote to our dependence on screens. McMillan started the Sunday Letter Project a year ago after noticing something unusual at the stationery shop that she runs in England. Customers kept telling her how much they missed letters. Her idea was then born. Participants would write one handwritten letter every Sunday, whether to a friend, a loved one, a stranger, even themselves. What began locally is now a worldwide network of participating independent bookshops, stationery stores, and cafes known as letter keepers. They also allow strangers to become pen pals without exchanging their home addresses. That'll do it for this hour. For Nicole Murray, I'm Gordon Deal. Thanks for listening to This Morning, America's First News.

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0: Mike Echerl has launched an investigation into charges of inappropriate behavior toward women and possible ethics violations involving Lieutenant Governor Caldwell. The New Jersey Globe reports Caldwell, who also serves as the Secretary of State, is cooperating with the investigation. The report also states Cheryl has assigned former Attorney General Christopher Perino to lead the inquiry. Details of the claims have not been disclosed. The investigation continues into the death of an 80-year-old passenger aboard a dive boat off the coast of Long Beach Island. The Coast Guard says it received a distress call from the Dina D2 at 10:48 Friday morning as the craft was operating out of Barnegat Light. Coast Guard personnel met the vessel on the water and escorted it back to Lighthouse Marina. 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

0: opposing party's divorce lawyers are going to be seeing that too. And that usually doesn't play very well. So be careful. There are a lot of eyes on you in a divorce process.
1: That's this morning's Nicole Murray with family law attorney Jennifer Hargrave in Dallas. Coming up next on This Morning, America's First News, daylight saving versus standard time.

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1: A Lower Township man is charged with double dipping when he was an official with Cape May County. 67-year-old Anthony Robinson was arrested last week and charged with third-degree theft and two counts of fourth-degree forgery. He was released pending further court action. County prosecutors say Robinson created an LLC and used it to bill local fire departments for hazmat training. But the accusations also state that training was already paid for by the grant. So prosecutors believe Robinson knew he was receiving double pay for the same training. New Jersey Governor Mike Isherl has launched an investigation into charges of inappropriate behavior toward women and possible ethics violations involving Lieutenant Governor Caldwell. The New Jersey Globe reports Caldwell, who also serves as the Secretary of State, is cooperating with the investigation. The report also states Sherrill has assigned former Attorney General Christopher Perino to lead the inquiry. Details of the claims have not been disclosed. The investigation continues into the death of an 80-year-old passenger aboard a dive boat off the coast of Long Beach Island. The Coast Guard says it received a distress call from the Dina D2 at 10:48 Friday morning as the craft was operating out of Barnegat Light. Coast Guard personnel met the vessel on the water and escorted it back to Lighthouse Marina. 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
0: For the Hurley in the Morning program, owner Gary Field and executive chef Sid Vargas are always coming up with new and creative menu items. 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

0: Thanks, Lynn. Lynn Peoples, again, the book is called The Inner Clock, Living in Sync with Our Circadian Rhythms. Coming up next on This Morning, America's First News, what AI is doing to our gray matter.
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1: 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I am supporting Tokyo Joe O'Donohue for sheriff. 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We have never had a sheriff that worked as hard or loves his job more than Joe O'Donohue. No scandal, no cost overruns, no politics. Joe has earned our continued support. 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

0: Hello, this is County Executive Denny Levinson. I am supporting Tokyo Joe O'Donohue for sheriff. Joe has done an extraordinary job keeping our county safe. We have never had a sheriff that worked as hard or loves his job more than Joe O'Donohue. No scandal, no cost overruns, no politics. Joe has earned our continued support. Vote column A.
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6: We hope you have a restful Labor Day ahead. For a lot of office workers, okay, mostly middle-aged male office workers, a manicured lawn is as much a status symbol as a luxury car in the driveway. Callum Borchers, columnist at the Wall Street Journal, says excelling at work and yard work fits the modern professional's fixation on optimizing everything. Cal, what's up here?
7: I am not one of these people, Gordon. My own lawn is terrible, but I have noticed that a lot of professional types are really fixated on having the perfect lush green grass. And also, I've noticed we just get bombarded with ads for them now. And every time you watch a live sporting event, it's like, you know, Roundup this and True Green that. And I wanted to understand what was behind this collective fascination that so many white collar men in particular, some women, but this is mostly men on their lawn tractors.
6: And so what's the response? What are they saying? Why this?
7: Well, it's a few things. I mean, some of it is that a lot of the work that people do behind a desk is sort of abstract. You don't get kind of a tangible result. And so doing something more hands-on, you get, you know, both an immediate result and it's something very physical, which can be really kind of satisfying. For others, it's kind of just a way to unplug, right? You've got, coworkers, screens, kids, whatever the distractions are. You can just unplug for maybe an hour and listen to music or a podcast or just silence. Imagine that for a little while. And then finally, I would say, you know, it's kind of a competitive thing for some people, right? I mean, you live on a nice cul-de-sac. You're looking left and right. And you want to have an even nicer lawn than the neighbors.
6: Wow. And it's not an elitist thing. I thought that was an interesting point. You just mowing the lawn.
7: Yeah, I think that's an interesting point, right? Because, you know, there's a lot of ways that, you might show mastery of something physical, right? If you have a desk job, right? So, I mean, that's why, we've seen, we're in sort of like the buff CEO era, right? You know, Zuckerberg and Bezos got buff all of a sudden, right? You know, so there's that thing, or some people are really good at playing golf, or they're the star of the company's ski trip. And I've written about these things too, but those are kind of, specialized skills that kind of have like a little whiff of pretense to them. You know, mowing the lawn is an everyman kind of thing.
6: Mm. We're speaking with Callum Borchers. He writes the On the Clock column at the Wall Street Journal. This piece is called Why White Collar Men Are Obsessed with the Perfect Lawn. What was the point in your piece about the three levels of wealth here with regards to the lawn?
7: Yeah, I got a kick out of this. I was not familiar with this trendy personal finance axiom until I started working on this story. But basically, the three levels of wealth are mowing your own lawn because you can't afford not to, you know. Second, you finally have some bucks to hire somebody else to do the lawn mowing for you. And then the third level is you go back to mowing your own lawn. And for a few of the reasons, one could be as a way to, kind of unplug your, it's almost like this subtle humble brag, I guess you could put, like, I'm so busy. The only time I get to myself is mowing the lawn. Or maybe you're just so type A and that you can't be satisfied by anybody else's work. And it's the old, if you want something done right, do it yourself kind of thing.
6: Strangely enough, you had this conversation for your piece with the former House Speaker John Boehner, who wanted no interest in any kind of political discussion. So he readily picked up the phone when you called about the lawn. What was that about?
7: I got such a kick out of this. I mean, you know, Boehner has been pretty quiet, you know, since leaving office, hasn't done an interview in about a year, I think, or at least that's what he told me. But I remembered that when he was the speaker, mowing his own lawn was a big part of his persona. His team used to post pictures of him on social media.

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2: Glad you could spend part of your Labor Day with us. Lisa Wilson did not want to give up Eddie, the dog she adopted 11 years ago from the Mitchell County Animal Rescue in North Carolina. After her divorce, the Washington Post says Wilson couldn't afford to stay in her home, so she sold. But the market for rental properties was tight. She found a place she could afford, but the landlord didn't allow dogs. She tried to find a place for Eddie to stay while she figured out next steps. When nothing panned out, she reluctantly brought him back to the animal shelter she had adopted him from more than a decade earlier. She would visit Eddie at the shelter several times a week and walk him, and every time she gave Eddie back, she cried. Then the shelter's executive director posted on their Facebook page asking for leads for pet-friendly housing. Well, in a matter of days, the shelter not only had leads, but it also raised about $15,000 from people who wanted to help Wilson with housing and moving costs. She now plans to pick up Eddie as soon as she signs a new lease. That'll do it for this hour. For Nicole Murray, I'm Gordon Deal. 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

0: Blues Ferry that runs to Delaware and back. The three existing ferries average around 50 years old. A spokesman for the DRBA says the grant will help fund a second diesel hybrid ferry for the fleet. The new boat could be ready to join the fleet by 2031. Congressman Jeff Drew is asking the Air Force to select the F-35 Lightning II jet to be housed at the 177th Fighter Wing of the New Jersey Air National Guard. The 2nd District Republican says all of New Jersey's congressional representatives and both senators are behind the effort to house the jet at the base near Atlantic City International Airport. Van Drew says the base is the key location between New York and Washington, D.C. A new Miss America was crowned last night in West Palm Beach, Florida. Reagan Hutzel from Texas was the winner, with Shelby Bordelon of Louisiana finishing second. Miss New Jersey Kylie Jean Wright of Egg Harbor Township did not qualify for the semifinals, but Wright, who won the Fitness Award and the Talent Award, still takes home $6,000 in scholarships. 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
2: Your WPG Atlantic City Electric AccuWeather forecast for South Jersey. Today will be mostly sunny with lower humidity and a high of 82. Tonight, expect clear to partly cloudy skies with a low of 54. Tomorrow will be sunny to partly cloudy with a high of 84. Wednesday will be partly sunny and very warm with a high of 87. Thursday will bring partly sunny skies and hot conditions with a possible thunderstorm and a high of 90. Friday is forecasted to be mostly sunny, not as warm, with lower humidity and a high of 81. I'm AccuWeather meteorologist Joe Lundberg on WPG Talk Radio 95.5.
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4: July 21st, 1873. The American frontier was a vast, lawless stretch where the only real authority was the iron on your hip. In the deep woods of Adair, Iowa, the silence of the prairie was met with a screech of grinding metal as a steam engine hurtled off the tracks. Jesse James and his gang had just committed the first train robbery in the American West. They did not just steal gold. They stole the sense of security that the railroad had pledged. It marked the rise of the outlaw as a dark celebrity, a figure who reveled in the chaos of a changing nation. 1876. In Dodge City, Kansas, a man named Wyatt Earp pinned on a tin star. He brought a cold, calculated resolve to the wickedest city in America. For Earp, the only way to tame the West was with a steady hand and a shotgun. But the frontier was unforgiving. That same year in the Black Hills of Dakota, the legendary Wild Bill Hickok sat down for a game of poker. He broke his own rule and sat with his back to the door. Hickok was shot dead in the back, slumping over the table with a pair of black aces and black eights, the dead man's hand. The era of the quick draw scout was bleeding out on a saloon floor. The violence reached a narrow vacant lot in Tombstone, Arizona. The gunfight at the OK Corral lasted only 30 seconds. But those 30 seconds defined the American West. The Earp brothers and Doc Holliday faced off against the Clantons and the McLaries, trading lead in a whirlwind of smoke and cries. When the dust settled, three men lay dead, and the myth of the lawman was cemented in American lore. April 3rd, 1882. The final chapter of the Old West was written not in a battle, but in an act of treachery. Jesse James, the man who started all of it, was living under an assumed name in St. Joseph, Missouri. He had retired from the road, but the reward on his head was too tempting for a fellow outlaw by the name of Robert Ford. As Jesse turned his back to straighten a picture frame on the wall, Ford drew his weapon. The legend was ended by a coward's bullet in his own living room. The saga of the Wild West remains the moment America grappled with its own violent birth, a time when heroes and villains were often carved from the same stone. It was the era that taught us that while the law could be brought to the frontier, the spirit of the outlaw would always haunt the American imagination. Tanya J. Powers with more.
5: We're joined by Tom Clavin, who is an author whose latest book is on the American West. He's also written on military history, several bestsellers. The most recent book of his is Vengeance, The Last Stands of Custer, Crazy Horse, and Sitting Bull. Who exactly was Jesse James? How did his gang operate? What was it like as far as, you know, what he did and what he's famous for?
6: Well, Jesse James is kind of a romantic character to a lot of people who study the American West, but he and his brother Frank were Missouri boys. There's the idea that Jesse James was a Robin Hood. He stole from the rich and gave to the poor. Well, he stole from the rich. He stole from anybody. It didn't matter if you were rich or poor. The idea of him as a Robin Hood was really an invention of the press, especially his Kansas City newspaper that kept

0: writing these editorials and said how wonderful Jesse and Frank James were in their gang's activities. But actually, they were thugs. And but the power of the press at the time put a different shine on it.
1: Okay, that is something that I did not realize. I guess I've kind of gone along with the regular narrative that we always know, like I said, the Robin Hood figure kind of thing. In 1873, he shifted from robbing banks to pulling off the West's first train robbery in Iowa. Why did he suddenly decide to do this? Why did he target trains? And what was the kind of after effects for law enforcement who were, I guess, trying to catch him?
0: Well, what was happening after the Civil War is that as the years went on, there were fewer stagecoaches and more trains. I mean, the railroads were building track all over the western part of the United States. And it became a more efficient and faster way to convey money. So many trains, in addition to passengers, would carry lockboxes, safes, vaults of cash. And so it just made sense if you were going to, you know, keep up with the times as an outlaw, that you were going for where the money was, and that would be on the trains.
1: One of the things that we always think about when we think about like the Old West and the Wild West, so to speak, is the term that's kind of taken on its own meaning in pop culture, gunfight at the OK Corral. Yeah. What was the real story behind that shootout? Did it actually, you know, bring any kind of order to the West? Tell me about that.
0: Well, the gunfight at the OK Corral was generally a dramatic event. You know, most people don't know that it took only 30 seconds. And if you see the movie versions, they're usually drawn out for 10, 15 minutes or more. But it was really only 30 seconds. Six of the seven gunmen involved were killed or wounded. Just for that reason, it deserves the notoriety that it has. But the bigger picture was it was a boiling point for who's going to control the American frontier. Was it going to be the lawless ranchers represented by the Clantons and the McLowries, or the law and order advocates represented by the Earp Brothers and Doc Holliday? So I don't think this one event brought law and order to the West, but it was the most glaring example of the transition taking place. The ranchers that used to control all the open land were on their way out. And these communities like Tombstone, which were trying to grow and raise kids there and build churches and schools, they were starting to take over the frontier. And I think that OK Corral was that flashpoint.
1: You have a long history of journalism and writing about everything from military history to the American West, the books that you have written. The most recent one, which sounds very interesting to me, Vengeance, The Last Stands of Custer, Crazy Horse, and Sitting Bull. Like I said, that one you've written on Wild Bill, Dodge City. I mean, you name it, you've kind of covered all of this. Is there one thing in particular, when we're talking about Jesse James, you know, kind of narrowing it down to him, is there anything that you found out about him in all of your research and your, you know, authoring your different books that really stood out to you that a lot of people might not know, like just a kind of a weird fact or anything?
0: Yeah, I'm glad you asked that question. That's a good one. I believe this is told in my book Wild Bill, about Wild Bill Hickok. But Jesse James was his own publicist, especially at the peak of his activity as a train robber, he and his brother and his gang. He would write up ahead of time sort of like a news report on what he was going to do, and he'd stop the train and they'd board the train and they would, you know, intimidate the passengers and the crew. Jesse James would give the conductor what he had written up, and they proceeded to do what he was going to do. He was going to rob the passengers, he was going to blow up the safe in the express car, and then they were going to ride away and they were going to escape in any pursuit. And they did exactly what he had written up that they did. And when the conductor got to the next town, he would just hand it over to the local newspaper, and the newspaper could just pretty much print it the way it was. So Jesse James was his own publicist.
1: I really appreciate your time today and in sharing all of your knowledge. Thank you.
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1: In March of 25, El Sayed read the following on his podcast. 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
0: This is Harry Hurley for Congress Hall, an icon of relaxed elegance and warm hospitality that has welcomed generations of travelers since 1816. 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
6: October 12, 2000. The guided missile destroyer USS Cole pulled into the port of Aden, Yemen for a routine refueling stop. It was a radiant morning in the Gulf, and the 17-story warship, one of the most capable in the U.S. Navy, stood as a symbol of American strength in the region. Around 11:18 a.m., a small motorized workboat approached the side of the destroyer. The two men on board waved to the sailors on deck, appearing to be assisting with the refueling operation. But as the craft drew alongside the hull, the friendly gesture revealed a deadly trap. The boat was packed with hundreds of pounds of plastic explosives. The blast ripped a 40 by 40 foot hole through the steel hull, tearing into the ship's galley where sailors were lining up for lunch. 17 sailors were killed instantly, and 37 more were wounded as the crew fought for hours to keep the ship from sinking.
7: An explosion claimed the lives of at least four sailors on one of our naval vessels, the USS Cole, this morning. If, as it now appears, this was an act of terrorism, it was a despicable and cowardly act. We will find out who was responsible and hold them accountable.
6: The attack was soon linked to a growing terrorist network called Al-Qaeda, led by Osama bin Laden. The group announced itself onto the world stage only 2 years earlier with the bombing of two U.S.

0: U.S. embassies in Eastern Africa. But this was a warning that terrorism had evolved from small-scale threats to coordinated state-level attacks against the U.S. military. The bombing of the USS Cole remains a grim milestone in modern history. It was the final prelude, less than a year later, to the September 11th attacks, forever changing how the United States would approach global security and the growing threat of radical extremism. Kirk Lippold, former USS Cole commander, joined Chris Foster of Fox News Radio.
1: USS Cole is an Arleigh Burke-class Aegis guided missile destroyer. It was commissioned into the Navy in June 1996, and it has the capability of doing both surface, air, and anti-submarine operations. It carries a towed array sonar behind the ship. It was an earlier design of guided missile destroyer, what they call a Flight 1. So we had a helicopter landing deck where we could land helicopters, refuel, rearm them, but we could not keep them on board like the later designs could do. So extremely capable platform, principally designed to protect an aircraft carrier strike group, but also project power if necessary with 90 vertical launch cells on board the ship, 5-inch gun, so we can do surface-to-air missiles, Tomahawk missiles, anti-submarine rockets. So a very capable platform.
2: So this was just a quick stop in Yemen, right? You were just there fueling up, and it's a working port, not a military installation. So that explains how this little boat filled with explosives was able to get so close.
1: Absolutely. We pulled into Aden, Yemen. We are below 50% fuel, expecting to take on a little over 250,000 gallons of fuel, expecting a fueling rate of 300 to 500 gallons an hour. So we were going to be there at least 6 to 8 hours. When we pulled alongside the pier to refuel, we shut down the four main engines. We left two of our three 2,500 kilowatt gas turbine generators running. We contracted for three garbage barges to come out. Two came out, one to the middle of the ship, one to the back of the ship, and the crew loaded up with trash, plastic, and hazmat. They left, and we were expecting a third boat. What we didn't know is that Al-Qaeda had been there for a year watching routine harbor operations. We were the 27th Navy ship to pull into that port. They had brought in a boat from Saudi Arabia. They had attempted an attack 9 months before the attack on Cole that failed. They recovered the boat and the explosives. Now they built them into the boat. So you couldn't even tell they were there.

0: to expect a waterborne improvised explosive device that detonated, blowing pieces of boat and bomber, and then blew a 40 by 40 foot hole in the side of the ship.
1: Now, were they lucky with the placement and the timing to set up that explosion under the galley during lunchtime, or was that just pure luck?
0: I think it was fortuitous timing on the part of Al-Qaeda. When they aimed for the middle of the ship, what I actually think they intended to do was break the ship in half and let it sink right there at the harbor. The force of the explosion was so powerful that damage extended across 60 of the 66 feet. It hit at the widest part of the ship. But also, when we pulled in that morning, we were in 36 feet of water. It literally blew a 20-foot wide, 4-foot deep crater under the ship and lifted that 8,400 tons and 505 feet of fighting steel up and toward the pier. And as we settled back down in the water, lights went out. Power failed, and the crew reacted magnificently, despite the fact that we lost the announcing system to tell them what had happened, where to go, or what to do.
1: You weren't in the galley. How far away were you approximately? What did the explosion feel like to you? And I assume you knew in quite short order how bad this was and what you were dealing with.
0: When the explosion went off, I was actually in my cabin on the starboard side in the forward superstructure area. The blast hit and projected right into the galley area, the mess line, and really what bore the brunt of the blast was directly beneath that was main engine room number one in the general workshop. And it literally devastated that. You could walk down into the galley area, and as you stood at the edge of the blast hole itself, from the side of the ship into that point, it was over 20 feet deep and was just a large cavern. And now, as I stood there at the edge of that blast hole within a few minutes after the explosion itself, I could hear the live electrical wires dipping into that fuel. And we thought, not only we had a devastating explosion, now we're going to have a major fire on our hands.
1: So were the firefighting efforts like, were the life-saving efforts like? 17 sailors lost their lives, but I'm sure everybody just sprang into action as best they could to save the people that were injured and to knock that fire down.
0: The crew did an absolutely phenomenal job. As I mentioned, when the explosion hit, it knocked our 1MC, or the announcing system for the ship, offline, and the backup system failed. So nobody could tell the crew what had happened, where to go, what to do. They fell back on their training. And despite 20% of the crew either killed or injured in the blast, when they showed up at their general quarters station and people were missing, they stepped up into those now vacant positions. They divided into one of three groups: damage control to save the ship, triage to save their wounded shipmates, and security to make sure that we didn't have any additional boats that meant us harm come alongside the ship. And all this was done. We were able to get that ship stable in a little over an hour. And that first day, we would evacuate 33 wounded off the ship in 99 minutes. And as a testament to that 100% CPR qualified crew, 32 of those 33 survived. And over the next few days, we would have several people with ruptured eardrums that had been in the vicinity of the blast. Their injuries manifested itself and they were evacuated off. And that's where you came up with the ultimate total of, unfortunately, 17 sailors killed and 37 wounded.
1: Also, tell people about what you and the crew went through after the bombing to keep the coal from sinking. And why was that so important to you as opposed to just abandoning ship with everybody?
0: Well, I mean, all you have to do is go to the U.S. Naval Academy to Memorial Hall and look up and you'll see this big blue flag hangs there that says, don't give up the ship. That is part of the Navy's heritage and history. We aren't going to give up the ship. And the crew knew that we were going to do whatever it takes to keep that ship afloat. Not only did they save the ship that first day, but 3 days later in the middle of the night, when our only operating generator quit because of fuel starvation and we attempted to restart it and we were unable to do that, early Sunday morning, we were sitting there alongside the pier in Aden without power, and the ship was slowly beginning to sink. But God loves sailor ingenuity. They literally took a pump down into main engine room number two, cut a hole in the side of the ship, put the hoses out, and were able to stabilize the floodwaters that were slowly rising. And then it was amazing. They then took portable high pressure air packs and recharged the flask for the generator. And then early Monday morning, 5 minutes after midnight, we restarted number three generator, restored power to the ship, got the floodwaters out, and then we stayed power for the rest of the time we were in port.
1: Former Navy Commander Kirk Lippold, commanding officer of the USS Cole when it was attacked on October 12th, 2000. Sir, it was good to talk to you.
2: We'll be back with more impactful moments right after this.
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4: The Federal Transit Administration has awarded a $30 million grant to the Delaware River and Bay Authority. The money will be used for a replacement vessel for the Cape May Luce ferry that runs to Delaware and back. The three existing ferries average around 50 years old. A spokesman for the DRBA says the grant will help fund a second diesel hybrid ferry for the fleet. The new boat could be ready to join the fleet by 2031. Congressman Jeff Drew is asking the Air Force to select the F-35 Lightning II jet to be housed at the 177th Fighter Wing of the New Jersey Air National Guard. The 2nd District Republican says all of New Jersey's congressional representatives and both senators are behind the effort to house the jet at the base near Atlantic City International Airport. Van Drew says the base is the key location between New York and Washington, D.C. A new Miss America was crowned last night in West Palm Beach, Florida. Reagan Hutzel from Texas was the winner, with Shelby Bordelon of Louisiana finishing second. Miss New Jersey Kylie Jean Wright of Egg Harbor Township did not qualify for the semifinals, but Wright, who won the Fitness Award and the Talent Award, still takes home $6,000 in scholarships. 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
2: Your WPG Atlantic City Electric AccuWeather forecast for South Jersey. Today will be mostly sunny with lower humidity and a high of 82. Tonight, expect clear to partly cloudy skies with a low of 54. Tomorrow will be sunny to partly cloudy with a high of 84. Wednesday will be partly sunny and very warm with a high of 87. Thursday will bring partly sunny skies and hot conditions with a possible thunderstorm and a high of 90. Friday is forecasted to be mostly sunny, not as warm, with lower humidity and a high of 81. I'm AccuWeather meteorologist Joe Lundberg on WPG Talk Radio 95.5.
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3: Welcome back to the 250 most impactful moments in American history.
4: April 12, 1955. For decades, the arrival of summer meant the arrival of terror, a silent, invisible enemy that paralyzed children and emptied public swimming pools. Polio was the great American shadow, a disease that struck without warning and left leg braces and breathing machines in its wake. But on this day, the tension finally broke. At the University of Michigan, officials gathered to announce the results of the largest field trial in medical history. Dr. Jonas Salk, a dedicated researcher, had found the key. Without a patent attached to the discovery, the life-saving vaccine remained entirely affordable. April 12, 1955, 10 years to the day after the death of the nation's most famous polio survivor, Franklin D. Roosevelt, the news flashed across the wire. The vaccine was safe, it was potent and effective. The FDA granted approval for mass distribution. Church bells rang out across the country, and strangers hugged in the streets. It wasn't just a medical triumph. It was a collective sigh of relief from a nation that had been holding its breath for 30 years. Salk's breakthrough ushered in a new era of public health. Now human ingenuity could systematically erase a scourge from the face of the earth. The approval of the polio vaccine remains the moment America traded fear for faith in science, ensuring that the summer sun would never again be synonymous with a silent threat. Lisa Brady with more.
5: Dr. Peter Salk, son of Jonas Salk, an adjunct professor with the University of Pittsburgh's School of Public Health. So I want to begin with some of his history. And I'm wondering, as a son and a fellow scientist, how would you introduce Dr. Jonas Salk? What drove his passion for virology and public health?
6: Let me just start out with something very early in his life, which is that when he was a young child, he used to pray that he could do something to help humanity. And I think that was just a thread that ran throughout his life and drove him in everything that he did. He ended up going into science when he was in college, took a chemistry course, and that just really appealed to him. He went on to medical school, knowing that he wasn't wanting to practice medicine on an individual basis, but he wanted to go into research to try and do something that could be of broader application to helping human health.
5: Take us back to the peak of the polio epidemic. I know it had become one of the most feared diseases in the world, paralyzing and killing thousands of children every year. So what was the atmosphere in the country like at that point?
6: The people were just terrified because these epidemics were getting worse and worse, and there was no way of predicting where they were going to happen, whose child would be affected, and parents were just absolutely panicky about it, and with very good reason. The largest epidemic in this country took place in 1952. There were around 58,000 people that came down with polio. About 21,000 were paralyzed, and quite a number of those ended up dying. So This was just something that was on everyone's mind.
5: And for anyone who doesn't know, how does polio spread?
6: You know, there's still some controversy about this. It spreads in two ways. One way is the virus gets into the mouth, it grows in the pharynx or the throat, gets into the intestines, and that's the primary source of where it then continues to grow from the intestinal tract. What ends up happening is that the virus gets into the bloodstream, travels through the bloodstream to the central nervous system, the brain and the spinal cord, and then

0: Where it infects the nerve cells that control the muscles and it kills them. So that's where the paralysis results from. In order to protect against that consequence of being infected with polio, what's necessary is to have antibodies in the bloodstream. And antibodies are something that the body makes to recognize foreign materials and then take care of them fundamentally. So if a person has had a previous poliovirus infection, and that can happen, or is infected again, at that point, there would be antibodies in the bloodstream that would protect the individual from having the virus travel to the brain and spinal cord and do more damage. The virus then is excreted in the feces, in the stool, in the bowel movement, and can spread. In case of poor sanitation, it can spread easily through that route. It also can be spread through coughing and sneezing. The reason that the epidemics were getting worse and worse is because the world was cleaning up its act. In many parts of the world, sanitation was improving to the extent that, but here's the interesting thing, is that the virus, before good sanitation, it was so prevalent in the environment that young infants were infected very early on because it was just everywhere. And the advantage of that is that their mothers had previously been infected in the same sort of way, and the mothers would transmit antibodies to the young children, starting in the when they're still in the womb and then continuing through the breast milk. So the children would be infected by the poliovirus at a time when they were protected against any paralytic damage. And that was a good thing, so to speak. As we began to clean up our act, then when the children were born, the virus was no longer hanging around everywhere, so to speak. And it wouldn't be until much later in their life that they would get exposed, way beyond the point when they were being protected by their mother's antibodies. So that's the reason that epidemics began to start happening rather than just a few cases here and there.
1: How did your father's approach to developing a vaccine lead to a breakthrough? What was different about it?
0: The main thing there is that it had been thought for many, many years that for a viral infection like influenza or polio, it wasn't possible to immunize using a virus that would be killed or inactivated. You could do that sort of thing with some bacterial diseases, but it was felt that you couldn't for a viral disease. And my father was taught early on in medical school that that was sort of the way things were. And he just couldn't understand why that should be. And he began to approach that question even while he was in medical school working with one of his professors, Thomas Francis Jr., to begin work towards an influenza, another viral disease, an influenza vaccine using killed or inactivated influenza viruses. After he finished his medical training, he went back and worked with Dr. Francis further, who had moved to Ann Arbor, Michigan, and the University of Michigan. And Dr. Francis's team, with my father as a significant member of it, indeed created the first successful vaccine against influenza in the work that took place during World War II. It was introduced very shortly thereafter, both in the armed forces and in the general population. My father then went on to the University of Pittsburgh, where he had the opportunity to continue work along those lines with polio.
1: When this vaccine was declared safe and effective, though, and authorized by the federal government that same day, it did make your father kind of instantly famous, an international hero, really. How did that change his life and your family's life?
0: Well, things became very complicated all the way around. There was some good to it, but it was also a great distraction to my father. But ultimately, what ended up happening is he wanted to continue this kind of effort to help do good things for humanity. He wanted to set up a new institute for experimental medicine. And indeed, what he was thinking at that time, this was just a couple of years after the polio vaccine had been introduced, he was thinking that in addition to doing traditional kind of medical work with diabetes and heart disease and so on and so forth, that the people who would come together would be interested in addressing the problems that arise from man's relationship to man. Now, forgive the male voice there. That's the way that was the expressions of the times.
1: Human to human, in essence.
0: It's indeed. It's the problems that arise in humanity from our relationships with each other as human beings, which we really do need to work on. And indeed, my father placed a great deal of attention in the later part of his life on efforts to try and help

0: us think through what we need as a species to be successful as we continue into the future, and having to do with how we relate to each other on this planet.
1: Dr. Peter Salk, son of Jonas Salk, an adjunct professor with the University of Pittsburgh's School of Public Health. Thank you very much for your time.
0: You're welcome, Lisa. Thanks.
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3: Welcome back to the 250 most impactful moments in American history.
4: On May 1st, 1931, the nation was gripped by the darkest days of the Great Depression, a time when bread lines were long, bank vaults were empty, and hope was in short supply. But in the heart of Midtown Manhattan, at the corner of 34th Street and 5th Avenue, a monument of limestone and chrome was rising at a breakneck pace, often growing by more than four floors in a single week's time. It was the era of the Sky Boys, daring ironworkers who walked narrow beams hundreds of feet above the sidewalk without a harness, bolting together the skeleton of a new America. For months, the Chrysler Building had held the title of the world's tallest structure, crowned by its iconic Art Deco spire. But its reign would be short-lived. As President Herbert Hoover pressed a button in Washington, D.C. to symbolically turn on the building's lights, the Empire State Building was officially open to a stunned American public. Standing at 1,250 feet, it did not just displace the Chrysler Building, it rewrote the architectural rulebook. It was a triumph of logistics and human will, completed ahead of schedule and under budget in just 410 days' time. While it initially struggled to lease space in a stagnant economy, earning the bitter nickname the Empty State Building, it soon became an enduring symbol of New York's resilience and America's unyielding ambition. It was the first building in the world to feature more than 100 floors, a feat that seemed like science fiction to the crowds gathered at its base. For 40 long years, it remained the tallest building on Earth, surviving world wars, a B-25 bomber crashing into its 79th floor, and even King Kong. The completion of the Empire State Building stands as a testament to a country that refused to look down, even when the ground beneath it was shaking. Anthony W. Robbins, Vice President Emeritus of the Art Deco Society of New York, former Survey Director of the New York City Landmarks Preservation Commission, and author of the award-winning Classics of American Architecture, the World Trade Center. He joined Gernal Scott of Fox News Radio.
5: Well, you know, there are 8 million New Yorkers, and I'm sure they all had different ideas about it, but they would have been aware that there had been a competition for building ever taller skyscrapers. The idea of the world's tallest building was a New York City thing, right up until the Sears Tower muscled in the 70s from Chicago. So there were six projects, of which the Empire State Building was the fifth. So it wasn't anything new that a building was making this claim. The irony, of course, was that 2 weeks after they had the opening ceremonies for, I think, laying the cornerstone, I forget what it was exactly, the stock market crashed and the building went up in the middle of the Depression and it was empty for a while. And it was derisively known as the Empty State Building for a while and as Al Smith's Folly, because Governor Al Smith, or the former Governor Al Smith, had become the president. He could run for president in 1928, president of the country, lost. Instead, he became president of the Empire State Building. So it was Al Smith's Folly. And it was also in a part of town that was gradually changing. Eventually, when it filled up after the Depression was over and World War II was over, it filled up with minor companies, the notions business, button companies, things like that. It wasn't until more recently that it became a prestigious address, which is what, of course, the developer would have had in mind originally.
6: To see these things just go up, when you talk about the tall buildings and the competition, the Woolworth Building, the Chrysler Building, 40 Wall Street, all those buildings.

0: buildings at the time.
1: New Yorkers were fascinated by this proliferation of ever taller buildings. You mentioned the Woolworth Building. That held the title of world's tallest building in 1913, and they held it until the Chrysler Building opened in 1929-30. You know, Woolworth was a major presence in New York, certainly, if you remember long enough ago, that the stores were everywhere. But Frank Woolworth, who built it, needed only 1.5 stories for his operation. The rest was rented out, and he needed to make the building stand out. And one way to do that was to make it the tallest in the world. And another was to have an architect who could design a gorgeous building in Cass Gilbert. So the same was true even more so in the case of the Empire State Building, because there was no Empire State Company that built it. This was a speculative venture by John Jacob Raskob, actually a vice president, I think, at General Motors. And he needed to bring attention to the building if he was going to rent it out. So he did that in various ways. First, he chose a site. It was the site of the original Waldorf Astoria Hotel. You know, we all know the Waldorf Astoria on Park Avenue, but that's the second version of the Waldorf Astoria. The original one was at 34th and 5th. And it was one of the most famous hotels in the city. So famously, he was on that site. Then it was this great construction feat. And, you know, you talk about the pictures of people hanging out on the beams. He hired Lewis Hine, who was a very famous architectural photographer, to take pictures of the building as it was going up. And they were put up, pasted to the walls, I believe, on the construction site as the building went up. Look what we're doing. Look how extraordinary, you know, what you were just talking about a minute ago. Look at this incredible feat that the human beings are doing this. And let's make it the tallest in the world. And we'll have Al Smith, the most popular governor in history and, you know, recently presidential candidate, will be the president of the building. And all these things are going to bring attention to the building, and that's going to make it work financially. And then the stock market crashed and it all fell apart. You know, what kept it going from actually going bankrupt, apparently, though, during the worst years of the Depression was the, I think it was a dollar to go up to the observatory and see the sights. That's what kept it going. And that's also, that was more PR. Al Smith's job basically was to take famous people up to the top of the building and point out the sights. And, you know, there were royalty and movie stars and all sorts of people like that would come, and he would take them up and show them the place. And so it was all about PR. And, you know, why not? This is New York. You know, we're the city of Madison Avenue. PR is really important to how we do things. But it's certainly true in the case of these half dozen buildings that one after another took the title of world's tallest building. Of course, we lost that title a long time ago. I think we may be number 60 on the list of world's tallest buildings in the world right now. They're all elsewhere. The title's gone overseas.
0: When you think of the city as a whole, wow, even in the days of when the Twin Towers were standing, when you think of the city, you thought of the Empire State Building. What does that say about its impact?
1: It just became a symbol of the city. And I think one of the reasons that it became a symbol is that it held the title of world's tallest building for a long time, almost 40 years. And that's why it's well known. The other buildings never had it that long. I think the Woolworth Building had it for about 15 years. The Chrysler Building had it for 11 months. But the Empire State Building went up, and then the economy crashed, and nobody was building again until the 70s with the Twin Towers. So that's just sort of accidental in a way. But I think it's more the symbol of New York, I think, is its skyline. When 9/11 happened and the Twin Towers came down, it was a horror show for, you know, just because of 3,000 people who were killed. But quite apart from that, in terms of the emotional impact on the city, I think it was a writer in France who pointed out that what cathedrals are to the identity of cities in Europe, the skyline is to New York. And seeing suddenly a hole in the skyline was really difficult. It was a difficult thing to look at as a reminder of what had happened. So the skyline's really important and has been for a good 140 years. And the Empire State Building is, even now, even though it's no longer the tallest building in New York City, it's still a really important part of the skyline. You can't miss it. It's being challenged a bit in the sense, not just because the new World Trade Center building is a bit taller, well, more than a bit, but also because newer buildings are going up and obscuring the view of the Empire State Building from certain angles. And that never used to be. You could see the Empire State Building from anywhere once upon a time, which is probably another reason that it was so important to the city. Even if you're 20 miles away, if you look down, if you got the right view corridor, there it is. The one thing you would see would be the Empire State Building. And then after the 70s, you'd also see the Twin Towers. But those were the things that marked Manhattan.
0: That's a good point to leave it on. Anthony Robbins, thank you so much for talking with us about the Empire State Building.
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2: They are in a trauma unit. I'm Dave Anthony, Fox News. Three people in critical condition in Miami the morning after an Amazon Prime cargo plane went way past the runway and crashed after landing. Five people were killed, two others also hurt, but not critically.
3: Cause of the crash not yet clear. NTSB is sending a team to Miami to try and figure it out. Officials say that around 2 p.m. yesterday, the Amazon-branded Boeing 767 cargo plane from San Juan, Puerto Rico, overshot the runway at Miami International Airport, crashing into several vehicles.
2: That's Fox's Todd Pyro. Iran has a plan to further disrupt shipping in the Strait of Hormuz, where it's attacked ships for months. Their Security Council leader has announced,
4: we will declare it a prohibited zone, meaning any ship that enters this area with the intention of passing through the Strait of Hormuz and is identified will be placed in our sanctions list.
2: This after the U.S. military attacked three Iranian oil tankers over the weekend, retaliating to Iran's failed attempts to bomb two American warships. Gas prices up another penny today. AAA's national average for regular, $4.15 per gallon. That's the highest on Labor Day ever. Two American envoys spent the weekend trying to find a way to end the war in Ukraine.
5: The talks marked the first visit to Kyiv for Steve Witkoff and Jared Kushner since Russia's invasion of Ukraine in 2022. And while there were no major breakthroughs announced, Witkoff said he was, quote, confident that there would be a good resolution. The U.S. delegation's discussion with Ukrainian President Volodymyr Zelensky followed meetings Witkoff and Kushner had with Russian President Vladimir Putin in Moscow.
2: That's Fox's Tanya J. Powers. A man's in custody in Ohio facing charges the morning after police say while Democratic candidate for Governor Amy Acton was campaigning at the Canfield Fair, he knocked people to the ground, injured them, and lunged at Acton, who was not hurt.
6: Police arresting 38-year-old Patrick Havas. Investigators say he was armed with two handguns, a set of brass knuckles, and a taser.
2: That's Alex Hogan. 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

0: State workers will pay 13.3% more in health insurance premiums for coverage next year, while local public workers will fork over an average of 22% more. The State Health Benefits Commission approved the hike by a 3-2 vote on Thursday, and NJ.com is reporting Governor Cheryl appointees voted in favor, while the two union board members rejected the measure. This will be the fourth straight year that state and local workers' health premiums will rise by double digits. A surprising turn of events in the case of an Atlantic City man accused of driving the stolen car in last month's accident that claimed the lives of two Egg Harbor Township residents. 18-year-old named Sean Brown has been charged with joyriding and second-degree theft by receiving a stolen motor vehicle and aggravated assault. But after further investigation, prosecutors now believe that a 16-year-old was driving. Robert Barr Jr. and Alice Stillwell died in the August 22nd crash on Route 50 in Hamilton Township. Congressman Jeff Drew is asking the Air Force to select the F-35 Lightning II jet to be housed at the 177th Fighter Wing of the New Jersey Air National Guard. The 2nd District Republican says all of New Jersey's congressional representatives and both senators are behind the effort to house the jet at the base near Atlantic City International Airport. 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
1: Your WPG Atlantic City Electric AccuWeather forecast for South Jersey. Today will be mostly sunny with lower humidity and a high of 82. Tonight, expect clear to partly cloudy skies with a low of 54. Tomorrow will be sunny to partly cloudy with a high of 84. Wednesday will be partly sunny and very warm with a high of 87. Thursday will bring partly sunny skies and hot conditions with a possible thunderstorm and a high of 90. Friday is forecasted to be mostly sunny, not as warm, with lower humidity and a high of 81. I'm AccuWeather meteorologist Joe Lundberg on WPG Talk Radio 95.5.
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3: Hello, it is 6 minutes past the hour. That's good. I like that. Got an extra minute that we will take full advantage of. You know, in the back of my mind, sometimes it's in the front of my mind today. I guess it will be in the front of my mind. But every once in a while, it could be any time. I could be driving somewhere. It might be during a break here on the program. It could be at any time. I think about this judge, Tony Graff. Tony Graff has great hair, but I think he's a terrible judge. I'd rather that he have bad hair and be a good or great judge than have great hair and be a bad judge. Somebody has to explain to me, and I don't think it can be explained, so don't try. How could this guy take a year? I think it's a little more than a year to decide if there's probable cause to go to trial for the murder of Charlie Kirk. Are you kidding me? Now, I know he's going to find probable cause, but this guy, he is afraid of his own shadow. He needs it bad. He needs Harry Hurley Life Coach. I'm available, Tony. I'd like to sit Tony down and I'd like to say, hey, Tony, are you afraid that your decision here will be appealed? I mean, what are you doing? He took half a lifetime to decide whether cameras could be in the courtroom. I mean, you have a grieving widow whose husband was killed in public saying that I want this to be in public. Hello, Tony. Hello. So that took forever. Then he came up with some cockamamie, goofy, you can only show this, you can't show that. And I think one day they accidentally like skimmed by and it was like the end of the world because the defendant was seen. There should be a camera on that guy. The whole thing. What are we talking about here? Now it takes a year or more to decide if there's probable cause. And this guy with the great hair is going to read his little script. I have found that there is probable cause for such and such to stand trial. As you know, I know the guy's name. I don't say the name of shooters, alleged shooters, any of these people. It's one of the best policies that I've ever implemented in this program's history. They should get no fanfare.

But as you can see, I am not a Tony Graff fan. Nope. No, no, no. Hey, good news. I would file this under great news. And really, and if he's listening, again, HH Life Coach, right here. Maybe when I become Life Coach, I will put my middle initial in. HRH Life Coach. But the double H does work well with our Early in the Morning logo, for example. Beautiful. Almost look like pillars. Pillars of the community. HH. Maybe it's got to be HH, not HRH. HH Life Coach. You know, you just sit down like, hey, isn't that something that maybe you shouldn't be doing? Blowing up your whole spot here in the universe. Let's talk about this. What can we do to turn this around? Yeah, I'm available. HH Life Coach LLC. See what happens. I mean, for example, Sean Riggin. There is no S. Many people put an S at the end of that name. No. Singular, not plural. He's not Riggins. He's Riggin. Sean Riggin. Now keep in mind, this guy is out there. Believe me when I tell you that. For a lawman, and I can't even call him that, he has the worst philosophy. And anywhere that I've seen his philosophy around the country, I detest it. Coddles criminals, weak on everything, just awful. How is this guy even the nominee of the Democrat Party? Remember, and we covered it, he came out with Joe O'Donohue hasn't taken a day off in more than 2.5 years, and he works too many hours in a given day, and that's when Sean Riggin promised that he will not work. I elect me, and I will not work as hard as my predecessor. I know that's long for a bumper sticker, but that's the slogan. So I thought, wow, that's weird. You know, nothing wrong with saying to somebody, hey, listen, you know, you're not going to do anybody any good if you get sick. You know, you got to take a day off or whatever. It's one thing to coach like that. But to say you're not going to work as hard or as long, vote for me. And then some whole little speech about why you should work less. Very weird. Look, Joe O'Donohue went in there and there were more than 7,000 outstanding warrants that had not been served. That's moms not getting money to feed their children from deadbeat dads. It's a lot of different things. 7,000. So they got to work on it. So then a few weeks ago, same guy, Sean Riggin, he comes out and his next pronouncement is that he's critical of Joe O'Donohue for publishing the names of those who the sheriff's department arrests, or if they publish things about most wanted. So once again, if Atlanta County, and I will call as a collective, I will call Atlanta County stupid if they trade out their Lamborghini for some pull and tow jalopy. We don't care how you get it in here, drag it, pull it, deliver it in a

a shipping container in pieces. We don't care. $10,000 towards a new car. Drag it in, pull it in. So he's critical of O'Donohue for working too hard. Now he's critical of O'Donohue for publishing the names of those arrested and those who are most wanted. Now, let me give you an example, because not only is it fresh in mind, but I've been writing about this. Yesterday morning, I wrote an article. Many thousands have read it. And it is about three of the top 10 most wanted fugitives captured. The pause was not for effect. I needed to reach over, and there was a lozenge that was out of reach. So we got that. We did the story on the three top 10 most wanted fugitives that were captured. Now, we have followed up today, it's already published, with the fourth of the top 10 most wanted fugitives. Now, do you think it's, now that's all within one, less than 1 week. Do you think it's a coincidence? And as you know, I don't believe in coincidences. But do you think it's a coincidence that within like 2 weeks of publishing the top 10 most wanted, pushing that content out there? Now, you understand when you do that, people like me pick it up. I have thousands of readers, I'm proud to say. I don't think we release like exact analytics, but I think I can say, I'm going to do it, that just August, we are talking about the articles that we have written that come from all of our sources. Because one of the things I take a lot of pride, most of the stuff I do, it's not to say that if I get a press release and it's, you know, something that I think the public needs to know about, I'll cover something that comes out like that, because we should. But I do a lot of original content. Like I lived in Ventnor for 35 years and many others. I'm writing one right now that's going to be done hopefully by the end of the hour. All I needed was about 10 more minutes. I simply ran out of time. At 5:55, I've got to stop what I'm doing. It's 10 minutes before or 11 minutes before we come on, and I've just got to shift gears from that. So that's what I do every day. At 5:55, if I'm not done writing, I have to put it aside. And we get back to it during breaks. And I do want to get the thing published, but I'm writing something about the upcoming 9th annual Cape May dog pageant. And when I tell you, I've been a judge now, I'm thinking 2 years, this would be three, I think. This is at least the second year, but I think it's my third year. In any event, the event is fantastic. And people love the event. And I love being a judge in it. And it's coming up in about 18 days. It's going to be great. So we do something like that, an original piece of content. So we love to do that. But just August, I mean, if I could show you the hundreds of thousands of people that read our content. And we are so grateful to you. Now, the reason I bring that up, oh, he's bragging about this and that. No. When you push content out to the public, somebody may see one of these people. Somebody may know something. And people in law enforcement will tell you that there is no piece of evidence too small to aid their case.

0: because that one little nugget leads to another and to another and so on. So do I think it's a coincidence that within 2 weeks of the top 10 list going out to the public, that four of the top 10, and I have very good internal sources in law enforcement, I think I'm going to be writing about a fifth captured in the not too distant future, maybe today. Who knows? They're always working, always doing a good job, always trying to protect the public. Who could possibly be against putting out that kind of information to aid law enforcement and to seek the public's help? It's a twisted view for the sheriff's opponent to be talking about how, oh, it's just wrong. If someone's only accused, it ruins their life and this and that. I'm not looking to exploit innocent people. This guy's against even putting out there the wanted fugitives. Now, this much I will say. If that information did not go public, I don't think we would have four of the top 10 captured in less than 1 week's time. And why I say that is they hadn't been captured before, and four of them get captured within less than a week. So putting that information out to the public is vital. Not only should it not be criticized, it should be commended. But if you're a woke, broke, joke, crazy leftist kook, and that's what they got running, then you get these twisted things where they think about the criminals and not the law-abiding citizens. And boy, I will tell you, if Atlanta County does not reelect Joe O'Donohue, it will be a travesty. And you'll see, because he's already talking about it, the opponent, he doesn't want to do law enforcement. He wants to go underneath the boardwalk and help people. And that's noble. And Will Reynolds tried that too. Do you see him doing that lately? He tried that too coming in. Blessed bags, and this is what we're doing. It's beautiful, but it's not law enforcement. Leave that to community organizations. That's not law enforcement. But it is with the twisted left that's very, very weak, very, very soft on crime, but very, very heavy-handed when it comes to certain things. It's really weird how they approach things. Back after this.
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3: Incidentally, and why not do it right now? Why not? I feel like Donny Osmond. You know, sometimes he's up there on the stage. He says, why not? Why not do it right now? Now, he was teasing, and then he offered people the opportunity, I'm going to give away, or he didn't word it give away, because then that would be dishonest. But he did this thing. It was so cruel. I love Donny Osmond, by the way. He said, you're going to get, that's how I think he said it, you're going to get my new CD, and I'll autograph it for you. And then he just did this big to-do wind-up, and everybody thought that they were going to get it for free and get it, like, you know, right now, but he offered them to go to his website and purchase it. And then he laughed. He said, oh, that was cruel. And I'd never really heard him do something like that before. But let me do this right now, because we're towards the bottom of the hour. I have one, and this is going to be it, because we have two full guest listener tables. And I'll let you know down the road who they are sponsored by. It will be at your table, because we're very, very fortunate, because this is not, you know, without that, it's just very expensive. So if you don't know about this, for the past 18 years, we do an annual charity dinner. It's a charity dinner and silent auction. It's held at Resorts Casino Hotel in Atlantic City in the iconic Ocean Ballroom. It's just so, it's so amazing, the evening. I was talking to a few of our, because I'm herding cats right now, big cats, getting dinner selections and all this stuff, names. It's a lot of stuff. And just talking to a number of different people, and it makes it all worth it. Obviously, the charities that we help, number one, but also the great camaraderie. It's just a beautiful evening. And our numbers are looking very, very healthy. But just talking to a lot of people yesterday, you know, you have to get the work done. So it takes time. It's like one at a time. And I just have these incredible conversations that motivate me when people say, I really look forward to it. I'll give you an idea. Somebody asked me about maybe 3 months before our last charity golf tournament, how much longer do you think you're going to do that for, the event? I said, well, this would have been with the 19th annual, well underway, couple of months out. I said, we're committed, obviously, this year, and I'm absolutely committed to do a 20th. And the reason I'm committed to do a 20th again, to raise the money for our charities, but also that just feels like a really nice accomplishment. You know, if you talk to a golf expert like Jim Fraser, I think he said somewhere like 6-8 years, under a decade, the life of a charity golf tournament, it cycles out.

0: and you just can't keep the momentum going, and it just, it ends. So the fact that we are two times or even more than two times that is a nice feeling. So when I said I'm committed to 20 years, and I don't think I've ever said this to you before, and then you know what? It might be time to shut that down. And I'm going to tell you what the person said. The person got sad and said to me how much they would miss it. And I said to myself, self, you have to reevaluate that. So to be honest with you, I'm not committing to a ton of years after next year, the 20th, but I don't want to shut it down. I want to keep it going. Now, of course, keeping it going, we all want to, I want a chicken in every pot. Keeping it going means that a country club wants to have us and enough players to warrant having the event have to want to come and play. So as I always tell you, we don't take anything for granted. You got to earn it every year. But that conversation where the individual was sad and said to me that it's their favorite day of the year. I mean, for one person, it made me want to just keep doing it for 100 more years. So that one person is happy, isn't sad. What I do is evaluate at the end effort, amount of time that we have to put in, which is a lot, and then what do we have to show for it? As long as it makes sense, I want to do it. But again, like the dinner, we love having it at resorts. Resorts still wants to have us, and we want to have resorts. And our people come out for the event. So we do want to keep doing that. So here's what I want to do in honor of all of that. This is it. I mean, unless I have a cancellation, then I'll always come back to you and say, we have two tickets. You know, I may get something like that where a couple of people say, keep the money and, you know, or find two more people. So anything is possible. And that does happen. Doesn't happen a lot. But when you're dealing with almost 300 people, you're going to have a handful of people that something comes up. Legit. But for right now, this is it. I am going to give a pair of tickets. And I know a lot of people that didn't get through in the past couple of weeks that we've been giving away 20 tickets. We give them away a pair at a time. So you can bring someone, a significant other, or whoever you want to bring, a good friend. You know, this is a great event where it's husbands and wives, it's siblings, it's friends. It doesn't matter. Whoever you want to bring that's important to you. It's a great mix. The crowd is amazing. Tony Orlando is going to be great.
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2: I'm Gianna Gelosi. NTSB officials in Miami expected to give an update after an Amazon cargo plane overran the runway at Miami International Airport yesterday.
3: Officials say around 2 p.m. yesterday, the Amazon-branded Boeing 767 cargo plane from San Juan, Puerto Rico, overshot the runway at Miami International Airport, crashing into several vehicles, killing at least five people.
2: That's Fox's Todd Pyro in Ohio. An armed man in custody after lunging at Democratic gubernatorial candidate Amy Acton at a campaign event, injuring multiple people in the process.
4: The communications director for her campaign explaining, quote, while attending the Canfield Fair, an armed individual lunged at Dr. Acton, injuring multiple people. Dr. Acton and Eric, her husband.

0: been, are grateful for the swift and decisive action of law enforcement. And
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3: State workers will pay 13.3% more in health insurance premiums for coverage next year, while local public workers will fork over an average of 22% more. The State Health Benefits Commission approved the hike by a 3-2 vote on Thursday, and NJ.com is reporting Governor Cheryl appointees voted in favor, while the two union board members rejected the measure. This will be the fourth straight year that state and local workers' health premiums will rise by double digits. A surprising turn of events in the case of an Atlantic City man accused of driving the stolen car in last month's accident that claimed the lives of two Egg Harbor Township residents. An 18-year-old named Sean Brown has been charged with joyriding and second-degree theft by receiving a stolen motor vehicle and aggravated assault. But after further investigation, prosecutors now believe that a 16-year-old was driving. Robert Barr Jr. and Alice Stillwell died in the August 22nd crash on Route 50 in Hamilton Township. Congressman Jeff Drew is asking the Air Force to select the F-35 Lightning II jet to be housed at the 177th Fighter Wing of the New Jersey Air National Guard. The 2nd District Republican says all of New Jersey's congressional representatives are both senators are behind the effort to house the jet at the base near Atlantic City International Airport. 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
4: Prepare for storms.
5: Your WPG Atlantic City Electric AccuWeather forecast for South Jersey. Today will be mostly sunny with lower humidity and a high of 82. Tonight, expect clear to partly cloudy skies with a low of 54. Tomorrow will be sunny to partly cloudy with a high of 84. Wednesday will be partly sunny and very warm with a high of 87. Thursday will bring partly sunny skies and hot conditions with a possible thunderstorm and a high of 90. Friday is forecasted to be mostly sunny, not as warm, with lower humidity and a high of 81. I'm AccuWeather meteorologist Joe Lundberg on WPG Talk Radio 95.5.
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12: They're the Shore Agency right here in Absecon, New Jersey, 609-641-0625. 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
5: I want to congratulate William and Kate, who will be joining us. I said I'm looking forward to meeting both of them. So our first guest listener table of 10 filled. Our second guest listener table of 10 filled. And I wanted to share with you, and I try to do this starting about a month out, which we are roughly, it's October 2nd. Today is September 1st. It's getting close. I'll tell you what, for me, there's a big difference between September 30th and or rather August 31st and September 1st. I can't explain it, but it's psychological, but it's also beyond that. When we hit, the good news is though, I'm not a last minute, like cram it all in kind of person. So I feel good. I never feel great because you never take anything for granted. You got to do the work. But I feel really good where we are right now. I've got a lot of work to do on the silent auction. And what I like to do about a month out is just start to tell you about some of the items in the silent auction. Because this also, every single dollar that we generate in the silent auction goes right to the bottom line. There are no expenses associated with the silent auction. So it's beautiful. And my goal is always to do at least $10,000 in the silent auction. We've been very, very fortunate. We've never not hit that. But let me give you an idea. I'm going to tell you about two great prizes that we have in the silent auction. Number one, and I want to thank Mike Rubel, and I want to thank Town Square Media. Every year, they donate an Eagles home game, pair of tickets, Diamond Club, level seats. Joe Duncan will tell you the seats are fabulous. You're right near restrooms. You're right near the food area. It's really terrific. And the game that we have been blessed with this year, I think it's a great game. Sunday, November 22nd. Right now it's listed as a 4:35 p.m. kickoff, and it is the Pittsburgh Steelers at the Philadelphia Eagles. I am proud to report I pretty much knew that's what we were getting, but I didn't think about it until yesterday. And yesterday I met with President Mike Rubel, and I asked which game would we have, and he readily told me. I left very excited. I did it during a break of yesterday's show, and I immediately, yesterday, I have a $1,000 bid. So that's one-tenth right there. That's one-tenth of my goal. So I'm extremely excited. Here's another one that is, it's one of the most fabulous silent auction items of all time. And I want to thank Visit Atlantic City for their great partnership. We worked together on a lot of things during the year. Maybe guests that we bring on that are coming into Atlantic City for big shows, the Visit Atlantic City air show, you know, just whenever we can. So we're very, very grateful. And we have a two-night stay at the, most people pick hotel casino. Doesn't have to be a hotel casino, but typically it is. And it even says beautiful casino hotels. Two-night stay at the hotel casino of your choice. How about that? That is amazing. A gourmet dinner for two with a $300 spending limit and a $200 American Express gift card. How about that, kids? I mean, that's in the neighborhood of a gee whiz in value right there. What's a gee whiz?

0: a lot. So that's just two of the items I do want to share with you, and I'll describe it in better detail in the future, but I have a Beatles item that is a museum quality piece. I'm not sure exactly how big it is, but it would be the type of item that would take up a whole large wall because you wouldn't have to have a million things around it. This piece would fill up very, very nicely. So that is a donation that I am making to the charity. It's a very valuable piece. So that's in there. And a bunch of other things, more overnight stays and dinners and just a lot of cool stuff. We've got the Pelé framed piece autographed by the greatest soccer player of all time. Some say Messi, I say Pelé. And we got a bunch more stuff. And we'll tell you all about it in the near future, 10 minutes before the top of the hour. Don't go away. Kirk Conover is coming up at 7, Chuck Malamud at 8, and that this is same time next year, Larry Passantrilli, commander of the American Legion, Longport Post, and we will be promoting the Wounded Warrior Week, the Wounded Warrior Parade that's going to be happening. It's going to be very, very special. So a lot to do. Thanks for waking up early in the morning. We'll be right back.
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3: All right, we've been having a lot of fun this hour. I do want to share one serious issue before we run out of time, and then of course we'll stick with there's a lot I want to talk to Kirk Conover about. I'll tell you, I am very, very concerned. We have 8 battleground states where literally the Democrat candidate is winning in every single race. Even El Sayed in Michigan. I mean, I'm wondering if is there anything the left can do where they become so objectionable that you cannot even consider them for elective office? I don't think so. I mean, look at this guy, El Sayed, with Hassan Piker. And now he says, oh, you know, it's not about some podcaster from California. Oh, really? Well, why were you elbow to elbow with this guy, campaigning with him? And El Sayed, I got to tell you something. He is, not many people frustrate me because I don't allow it. That guy frustrates me because when you ask him a question, he doesn't answer it. And then he tells you your question is a bad question. No one is thinking about the question you're asking. They want to know about this, and this. So he doesn't answer anything, literally. He is the inartful dodger. And I'm going to take credit for creating that, because there's nothing artful about him. He looks like a slob, always dressed poorly. I'm the most casual dressed Senate candidate in America. Okay. That's something to brag about. This just in, pal. Voters want their elected officials to look good. They don't want you to look like a slob. But this guy's winning right now. I don't know what happened. 2 weeks ago, Fox News poll comes out, and Mike Rogers is up by 4 points. And ever since, nothing has gone right for any Republican in any of the 8 battleground states. Democrats are winning every single one. At the same time, there is a DHS push regarding voter fraud. They have opened up investigations into

0: nine states. We've got to get a handle on the fraud that's been happening. You know, I'm tired of if you say it, you're wrong for saying it. Mikey Sherrill tries to do that to people here in New Jersey. Like, you shouldn't say, well, wait a minute now. You've admitted that 6,600 and some people that are illegal are registered to vote, and you've admitted that about 400 of them have voted. Why are we wrong for wanting to know if maybe it's more than that? And we need to investigate all of this. And she takes everything like some kind of attack. She wasn't around for it. Just do the right thing. But instead, they're not helping the federal government. They're not turning records over, being very, very unhelpful, which leads me to only one conclusion. Democrats want the cheating. Let's just be honest about it. We don't want the cheat. Isn't that something? And yet we get a lot of grief for saying we don't want cheating. We don't want election fraud. A whole lot to talk about with Kirk Conover in just a few minutes. Stay with us. It's top of the hour right here in the People City Hall, the Hurley in the Morning program. Chuck Malamud at 8, Larry Passantrilli. We'll talk about Wounded Warrior Week with the American Legion post in Longport. Let's keep going.
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2: Iran is trying to disrupt shipping even more. I'm Dave Anthony, Fox News, planning to set up an exclusion zone outside the Strait of Hormuz, the key waterway where Iran's attacked ships for months.
3: To give them further control over ships that pass through the strait, but they don't give any details yet on how they plan to enforce that exclusion zone. This move by Iran comes after the U.S. hit three Iranian oil tankers on Saturday. The U.S. attacks were in retaliation for an Iranian attack. Iran launched two ballistic missiles on U.S. warships. That attack by Iran failed.
2: Fox's Steve Harrigan in Tel Aviv. Israel went on the attack again in Lebanon, targeting Hezbollah militants, but Lebanese officials say civilians are among the nine people killed today. Seven died in Israeli airstrikes yesterday. A new attempt to stop Russia's war in Ukraine. Special U.S. envoys went to Moscow Saturday and talked to Russian leader Vladimir Putin. Then yesterday, they were in Kyiv negotiating with Ukraine's President Volodymyr Zelensky. Envoy Jared Kushner says,
4: we went through a lot of the ideas that hadn't worked to date, and we really tried to think about, you know, what would the elements be that are needed for this durable peace.
2: Investigators in Miami will try to figure out why an Amazon Prime cargo plane overshot the runway while landing.
5: It's still sitting just off the runway now this morning at Miami International Airport. Now, officials say the aircraft failed to stop, slamming into cars just off that runway, killing at least five people and injuring five others.
2: Fox's Dina Marie McNichol at the airport. The pilot and co-pilot and people trapped in cars were rescued. Three of the injured are in critical condition. A hurricane warning is in place for Kauai as Lowell closes in on the Hawaiian Islands. A Category 3 storm forecast move close by tonight and tomorrow.
6: Unfortunately, in the overnight, we've seen a sizable wiggle to the east with the track, meaning that those powerful winds are going to get closer to Kauai.
2: Fox weather meteorologist Britta Merwin.
6: Oahu and Big Island not included, as well as Maui, but we'll feel impacts. Flash flooding is going
2: to
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0: second diesel hybrid ferry for the fleet. The new boat could be ready to join the fleet by 2031. The grant was part of $664 million awarded for 23 projects around the country. A Lower Township man is charged with double dipping when he was an official with Cape May County. 67-year-old Anthony Robinson was arrested last week and charged with third-degree theft and two counts of fourth-degree forgery. He was released pending further court action. County prosecutors say Robinson created an LLC and used it to bill local fire departments for hazmat training. State workers will pay 13.3% more in health insurance premiums for coverage for next year, while local public workers will fork over an additional average of 22% more. The State Health Benefits Commission approved the hike by a 3-2 vote on Thursday, and NJ.com was reporting Governor Sherrill appointees voted in favor, while the two union board members rejected the measure. 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What do your home and auto have in common? Progressive protects them both. It will be an easy riddle. 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
5: Your WPG Atlantic City Electric AccuWeather forecast for South Jersey. Today will be mostly sunny with lower humidity and a high of 82. Tonight, expect clear to partly cloudy skies with a low of 54. Tomorrow will be sunny to partly cloudy with a high of 84. Wednesday will be partly sunny and very warm with a high of 87. Thursday will bring partly sunny skies and hot conditions with a possible thunderstorm and a high of 90. Friday is forecasted to be mostly sunny, not as warm, with lower humidity and a high of 81. I'm AccuWeather meteorologist Joe Lundberg on WPG Talk Radio 95.5.
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1: Thank you. Welcome. It is 7 minutes past the hour. Low 70s. It is humid. It was torrential this morning. I think that maybe about, it's a very few amount of times that when I am walking out, and I'll tell you what it seems to happen for me, and it's uncanny. It was raining when I walked out the door to get into my car, but it wasn't terrible. It was coming down at a pretty good clip, but I just went out and just did it. Walked to the car, got in the car, not so bad. I am driving down the street, not 30 seconds after getting into the car. And when I tell you the downpour was almost blinding, you could not see. You couldn't see the road. You couldn't see anything. The windshield wipers could not keep up. A lot of puddles. And I know that this area dealt with, my God, it was unbelievable. Right out in front of Broadcast Center, I was long gone. But it was like a lake. Unbelievable. Well, this rain this morning was absolutely torrential. And I thought, you know what? All I'm asking for is by the time I get to Broadcast Center, let it be very, very light to non-existent. It is still pouring, even when I'm coming down Burton Avenue in the home stretch. I am literally about to turn into the parking lot, and it almost stops. I didn't even get wet. And I had a second briefcase that I had to bring because there were some additional things that I needed to do. So I had two briefcases and my New York Yankees lunch pail. And I just didn't want to be coming out in torrential downpour. Hair was perfect. I'm kidding. But it was. And I just didn't feel like getting soaked. It basically stopped for me. Then I got in and it started again. And I'm not kidding you. This happens for me a lot. I have a relationship with rain that is very good. That's all I can say. It doesn't rain on our golf tournament. Never. It rains when I want. It doesn't rain when I don't want it to rain. It's uncanny. I mean, I have to tell you. And as you can see, I'm not complaining. I'm celebrating it. Well, I have a story to share with you. And I find this fascinating at so many levels. Listen to this. It is my most unique United States postal experience since the United States Post Office, a division of the United States government, remember Miracle on 34th Street? They delivered all those letters to the courtroom that were addressed to Santa Claus. And it was just bag after bag after bag. Well, in my case, it was just one letter. This was many, many years ago. Could even be 20 years ago. I don't remember, but it was a long time ago. And you might remember the story if you were a listener of the program at the time. In a plastic, like almost specimen bag, the United States Post Office delivered a letter to me to Town Square Media, 950 Tilton Road, Northfield, Suite 200. And it was a letter that was addressed only Mayor of

the morning. It did not have a name. It did not have an address. And the United States Post Office, think about that. You think, I'm kidding, but I'm not kidding. That letter, the United States Post Office made a decision that I am the one and only mayor of the morning because they delivered it to me with a label that said Harry Hurley and this address. So I've always been in love with that story and fascinated by it. I should write about it sometime. I never have. Here's a new story. A letter was addressed to me on August 8th, 2010. You with me? 16 years and 23 days ago. 16 years ago, I just got it a few days back. And I guess I can't explain it. I put it in the trunk of my car. And yesterday I said to Margie, "Hey Margie, I said, I got a package." 16 years later, from a listener. She says, "Go get it." So Margie didn't even wait for me. She got it. Brought it in. We opened it up. And it is a 1974 Herald. And unless you're an Atlantic City High School graduate, you don't know what that means. It's the Atlantic City High School yearbook. So it's a really heavy book. Heavy, hard-covered, bound, and it's a large book. 1974. So I know this. I don't know the name of the person or persons that sent it to me, but I have the address that they sent it from, but in the letter, they indicate that they are moving. If I remember correctly, moving out of state or certainly out of the area. So I wanted to write them a letter. And if they still live there, I found out you do not need the name. You can mail something to someone with just the address. The post office recommends that you put current owner, current occupant, something like that. But you can mail something to someone. So I was going to do that. But then I remembered reading their letter. And I'm going to read it to you. It's a little hard. So if I sound like I'm reading it slow, it's because the cursive writing, it's nice penmanship. But they just have a unique, like their eyes. I had to figure out their eyes look like a two. But I figured out that it is the letter I. So 8-8-2010, upper right-hand corner. Dear Harry, during the summer of 1999, I was working with a local company that worked on the demolition of the Atlantic City High School at Albany Avenue, Atlantic Avenues. During a lunch break, I walked around piles of material that was soon to be loaded and hauled away. I noticed this class book and spent the rest of my lunch time looking through it. I threw it into my pickup and took it home. It's very hard for me to read, and I've practiced reading it so I could. If I just read this for the first time, I don't even know what would come out, but I thought it would be neat to return it to its owner, but I put it on top of a cabinet in my garage, out of sight, out of mind. Now my wife and I have sold our home. I will tell you this, the home is in Galloway Township, and I do have the address, but they don't live there anymore. We are moving to Central Jersey to be closer to one of the grandkids.

kids now that we have retired. As I cleaned out my garage, I ran across this book again. I am hoping you, with all your connections, can get this book to its owner. Good luck. And it's underlined. They never gave me their name, but upper left-hand corner of the package that it was mailed in, it has their address. But again, they don't live, and who knows? I don't even know if they're alive 16 years later. I would love to. Now, here's the thing that is sad, though. If I had gotten that when I should have, which would have been a day or two after August 8th of 2010, I would have thanked them on air. I would have sent them one of our nice glossy WPG cards and wrote a little personal note. So this is one of those times where I'm not saying they lost any sleep on it, but they probably thought, Harry didn't even get back to us, you know, didn't even do anything with it. Maybe they listened for a while and I never did anything with it. I didn't have it. I didn't get it. So it is one of those lessons in life where I always tell people, you know, show some grace. I always say where I'm concerned is because I think I've earned it. Give me the benefit of the doubt. Like if you send me an email and I don't get back to you, sometimes you send me a second one. Hey, you never got back to me. And I'll write back. I'm so sorry I missed the first one, but I'm glad you wrote me again. Sometimes you get nasty stuff. I wrote you. You're too big shot. You know, too important. Too this, too that. Don't even write back. And I just didn't see it. And I think I speak for all of us when I say we can't possibly. We miss things. There's so much stuff that we get. But I would have loved to have written back the individual that sent that to me. So here's what I know. The yearbook belongs to Mary K. Dorsey. Now, I looked up Mary K. Dorsey, and Mary K. Dorsey is not listed among the main online digital registries or public roster summaries for the Atlantic City High School class of 1974, which means she's just not. And I don't think I'm registered either. I might be because I get these things. Hey, a classmate was looking you up and stuff like that. I might be, and I don't even know it, or maybe I did and I don't remember it. But, and again, I don't know if Mary K. Dorsey got married and is a different name. But if anyone listening, you're about 70 years old today, probably exactly 70. If anyone knows Mary K. Dorsey or a family member, maybe there's a child or a husband, I would love to, because I'm telling you, I didn't look all the way through it, but she has so many, like she got this, I don't know how she parted with this. It was left at the high school because some people don't even get the yearbook. Some people get the yearbook, but don't get many people to sign it. She has so many people that have written stuff. I haven't read, I have a couple pages where I've taken a picture of it. And the book has like I can't explain it. I don't know if it's mold, but it doesn't look moldy, or if it's just dusty, but it almost gives me like asthma, the book. So I said, I gotta put this back in the envelope. But I don't want that to make it seem like the book is in bad condition. There's not really a mark on the book at all. And it's very clean. There's not water damage or anything like that. It's just a musty, musty smell that is just not something that I react well to. Even this yellow piece of paper has a smell that's giving me like a... and I'm going to put this in either a plastic bag or get rid of it or something. I did take a picture of it. But this is like a...

0: mystery to me, and I want to solve it. I want to find Mary Kay Dorsey, if she's still alive, and if I can't, find someone who's related to her. Wouldn't it be awesome to think from 1974, maybe she just lost it, and then it was in the school all that time until they were tearing down the school. It was probably in some storage room or something. And it was almost thrown out, but this individual grabbed it who was working on the job. I think, look, 70 is not old. I think there's a reasonable chance many people do die before 70, but I think there's a reasonable chance Mary Kay Dorsey is alive. But again, she could be anywhere around the country or nowhere. But it's got to be somebody that knows her that could be listening right now, which would be amazing. I would have been a freshman. I take that back. I would have been in eighth grade. I never heard of a Mary Kay Dorsey. She was a senior 1 year before I went to Atlantic City High School. Now, Jay Hurley would have been a junior. He could know. I'll get a hold of Jay. Jay might know who Mary Kay Dorsey is. So isn't that an amazing story that I got this package after 16 years? It's almost fitting in a way. This should be like a Hallmark movie. Girl loses her yearbook and maybe thought like over the years, God, I wish I had my yearbook. Sometimes you want to go back and take a look, nostalgic or something like that. So she was without her yearbook. It had to be from probably right after she got it all signed, unless she brought it back. No, because you get that towards the end of the year. So she got it all signed and then lost it at school. What else could it have been? Or left it on the last day of school in her locker and then they put it in storage or whatever? Who knows? I can't connect the dots. I don't have enough information, but I know this. It then was sent to me, and then it was bottled up for another 16 years. And I'm going to try. I mean, I don't know. I don't think school would have any records. They would just have records of that a Mary Kay Dorsey went to school and graduated. It's really going to have to be, maybe I'll do a Facebook post, take a picture of the book and all that, and maybe we'll locate her. That would be amazing.
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3: Putting something back into the rightful owner's hands, that's a real joy for me. This is going to sound cornballish, but I get more joy out of something like that than if I bought myself like a new shiny toy. Because I know that if I lost, like I know right now, if you said, Harry, and you were in my home, you have 60 seconds to produce your 1978 Atlantic City High School Herald, the yearbook. I could do it no matter where you would be in the house. I know right where it is. I could run, I could get it, and boom, there it is. So I know if I lost mine, and if through this Pony Express thing of somebody finding it before it was getting thrown in a construction dumpster and being hauled away into trash or 16 years delayed. It's such a cool story to me. And the only thing though, it's unfulfilled. I have to get it back to either the individual, if they're still alive, or to their child. Now think about that. If you're 70 and you've had, you know, children, I'll just say you got married at 30, you've got a 40-year-old child possibly out there, or children. Could even be 50 if they had children at 20-ish. And if your parent is gone, and we know they could never have seen, if she has kids, they could never have seen their mom's yearbook because I've got it. And before I had it, it's been in a package sealed for 16 years. And before that, it was at the high school for, who knows, 30 years, 35 years. It's crazy, isn't it? So if I can get that into, and just think, if you could see your mom's high school yearbook and what the other kids thought of her and what they wrote, you'd be turning every page, reading every comment. And then if she's in the yearbook for different extra co-curricular activities, and then of course her photo is in there in the graduating class, it would be a joy for me to be able. You can tell I'm committed to this. I'm dedicated to it. I'm gonna try to find this individual or an immediate family member. And of course, I'm gonna need your help. But there's somebody that knows exactly who this is, and maybe even knows their married name, if they are married, would know if they're gone, but maybe they have a surviving spouse, and like I've been mentioning, children. I want to do this. I think out of all the things, like the things that you keep from high school, I think your tassel from your, you know, the graduating, what is that called, cap, and your yearbook. My, I don't even want to get into it, my MVP trophies in both track, cross country,

0: and in youth and City League basketball, and unfortunately my beautiful, it was gem mint because it was hooked on to my MVP trophy. My trophies, I have my medals. I have a box of medals, probably 50 or more, might even be more than that. But all of my trophies met a cruel and unnecessary fate. They're gone, including my graduating tassel. If you don't think that is a bone of contention with me, then you don't know me. But I have my yearbook, I have my medals, I have my scrapbook from high school, but I do not have my trophies. Hadn't thought about that in a long time. All right, it's break time. I thought of that. We'll be back.
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2: News. I'm Therese Crowley. Miami Airport roadway still closed this Labor Day Monday at the edge of runway 30 with a wreckage and investigation after a 21-air cargo jet came down. Several drivers and the 767 pilots had to be extricated.
3: Cause of the crash not yet clear. NTSB sending a team to Miami to try to figure it all out. Officials say around 2 p.m. yesterday, the Amazon-branded Boeing 767 cargo plane from San Juan, Puerto Rico overshot the runway at Miami International Airport, crashing into several vehicles, killing at least five people.
2: Fox's Todd Pyro says at least three in a trauma center. Political violence hits Ohio's largest county fair. A gunman with brass knuckles lunged at Democrat governor candidate Amy Acton. Several people hurt in the scuffle. She was not. He's under arrest. 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
4: The Federal Transit Administration has awarded a $30 million grant to the Delaware River and Bay Authority. The money will be used for a replacement vessel for the Cape May Luce ferry that runs to Delaware and back. The three existing ferries average around 50 years old. A spokesman for the DRBA says the grant will help fund a second diesel hybrid ferry for the fleet. The new boat could be ready to join the fleet by 2031. The grant was part of $664 million awarded for 23 projects around the country. A lower township man is charged with double dipping when he was an official with Cape May County. 67-year-old Anthony Robinson was arrested last week and charged with third-degree theft and two counts of fourth-degree forgery. He was released pending further court action. County prosecutors say Robinson created an LLC and used it to bill local fire departments for hazmat training. State workers will pay 13.3% more in health insurance premiums for coverage for next year, while local public workers will fork over an additional average of 22% more. The State Health Benefits Commission approved the hike by a 3-2 vote on Thursday, and NJ.com was reporting Governor Sherrill appointees voted in favor, while the two union board members rejected the measure. 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What are your home and auto have in common? 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It will be an easy riddle. 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
7: Your WPG Atlantic City Electric AccuWeather forecast for South Jersey. Today will be mostly sunny with lower humidity and a high of 82. Tonight, expect clear to partly cloudy skies with a low of 54. Tomorrow will be sunny to partly cloudy with a high of 84. Wednesday will be partly sunny and very warm with a high of 87. Thursday will bring partly sunny skies and hot conditions with a possible thunderstorm and a high of 90. Friday is forecasted to be mostly sunny, not as warm, with lower humidity and a high of 81. I'm AccuWeather meteorologist Joe Lundberg on WPG Talk Radio 95.5.
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1: I like what this congressman from Colorado, Jeff Crank, is doing. That's C-R-A-N-K. Jeff Crank. It's not like Meet the Cranks. I think they spelled that with a K. Don't get me started on the K. If you were with us last week when I did the K, followed by another K, followed by another K, Krasner, crazy, comments. Jeff Crank, Colorado congressman, has proffered a resolution. They're going to make these crazy Democrats have to vote on this, and I love it. And they're going to have to vote on, yay or nay, do you condemn socialism and these Democrat socialists of America? It's a very simple resolution. And they're going to have to vote. So these so-called moderates, come on, you're so moderate. You're going to have to vote yay or nay whether you condemn socialism and DSA. Brilliant. Hey, let him cry. Oh, this is a trick. Oh. Let him cry. Hey, it's a standalone bill or resolution. You vote yes or you vote no. If you vote yes, you've condemned socialism and the Democrat Socialists of America. If you vote no, then you are pro-socialist, pro-DSA, and that's that. Sorry, that's the way it is. And if you abstain, you're still socialist. So that's a good one. Now, because we did run so long in the first segment, it's impossible to recover until the next break. You can't do it at the first break. It takes two breaks to catch up. So if I go right now, we'll be caught up. Let me say this, though. And I'll still be able to get this in within the minute and then get right to the third break of this hour right on time. I don't like the job that this Judge Tony Groff has done in the Charlie Kirk matter. How in the world? It's just like, are you telling me it's going to take till 2028 to bring Khalid Sheikh Mohammed to trial? What is going on? 27 years? Are you kidding me? This Charlie Kirk stuff, think about it. This goofy judge, great hair, goofy judge, he hasn't even found probable cause. He hasn't even announced whether there will be a trial. Now, he's going to announce it tomorrow, I have no doubt. But I am not

0: favor of this judge. He looks like he's a fake judge. Can you believe he will decide tomorrow if the defendant will stand trial in the killing of Charlie Kirk and if the death penalty will still be on the table? This guy's unbelievable. It took him like three lifetimes to decide if cameras could be in the courtroom. Then he has these weird rules. You can't show this. You can't show that. When we come back, I regret to inform you, it's a decision, 2026 update, and I do not come bearing good news. You're not going to like this. If you're a Democrat, you're going to love it. If you're not, you are not going to like this. Not a little bit. And that's next. Sorry. Well,
1: somebody told me. This is where the conversation has no filter.
2: I, too, am sick of all of this illegal immigration.
1: Where your opinion counts.
2: I'm just going to say, you know, I'm upset. I'm outraged. I'm upset. Don't you think it's really wrong? Somebody
1: told me. And where your voice is heard loud and clear.
2: We as Americans are not going to lay down anymore.
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13: We wrote an article yesterday. Saturday, I wrote about the Atlantic County Sheriff's Department. It was the latest arrests that have been made by the Atlantic County Sheriff's Department. Imagine there's a guy running for sheriff that has a problem with that. He's not going to publish people that are arrested. He thinks that's, I'm telling you, you got a Democrat who, this guy shouldn't be a lawman. Oh, it's a psychological, it's a problem if you put people's names in. Well, don't do stupid stuff. And then your name doesn't go in. And if you do stupid stuff and your name goes in, it should go in. Woke, broke, joke. I'll tell you, some of my least favorite wokesters are the ones in law enforcement, because I can sort of understand civilians that just, for whatever reason, they're woke. A lawman? You work too hard. I promise not to work as hard. Hey, you're putting people's names in publishing them. I won't do that. What? This is crazy. That's why the guy had to race and say, oh, but I got this really good lady that's going to be a deputy or an undersheriff. And she is a good woman. We wrote about her as well. A lot going on, kids. I'm telling you, a lot going on. But yeah, I wrote about Cecily Tynan. She is retiring tonight. She's not doing the 11 o'clock. Talk about going out with a bang. Not doing 11. She'll do the 5 and the 6 p.m. And then that's going to be it. She's had a great career, 31 years with 6 ABC Action News. I'm rooting for Adam Joseph to be the new chief meteorologist. Let's see what happens with that. All right, on to the bad news. It's not good. Get ready. As of this moment, I don't even know what's happened. I guess I sort of do. I better know. But in 8 battleground states, the Democrats lead everywhere. Even Michigan. I'm telling you, this country is so broken right now. They're going to vote for people like Troy Jackson and Abdul El-Sayed. How is this even possible? So Alaska, Mary Peltola is leading the incumbent United States Senator Dan Sullivan. In Georgia, John Ossoff, who is a jerk, he's leading Mike Collins. Troy Jackson in Maine is leading Susan Collins.

Abdul El-Sayed is leading Mike Rogers. Chris Pappas in New Hampshire, of all places, when a Sununu is on the ballot, is inconceivable to me. He's leading John Sununu. North Carolina, and this comes as no surprise to me, Roy Cooper is going to beat Michael Whatley, the former Republican chairman, national chairman. It's a shame, but it's going to happen. And for some reason, the Sherrod Brown, who you can have in Ohio, is going to, it's a Republican state. He's going to beat John Husted. In Texas, James Tallarico is leading Ken Paxton. Now, this doesn't mean all eight are going to win, but they are leading everywhere. Michigan, there's brand new polling. Syed, 47, Rogers, 43. Another newer poll. Syed, El-Sayed, 49, Rogers, 45. In Maine, Jackson, 52, Collins, 43. A second poll has Jackson ahead, 48, 46. Peltola, ahead of Dan Sullivan in Alaska, 53, 47 in one, 51, 49 in another. North Carolina, probably the clearest Democrat advantage. Cooper, about 50%. Versus Whatley, 43%. Sherrod Brown in Ohio, one poll, an abacus poll, 52% Brown, 46% Husted. Texas, James Tallarico is leading 48-42 over Paxton, and in a second poll, 48-45. Ossoff, 50. Mike Collins, 43, that's an insider advantage poll. So as you can see, the Democrats are leading everywhere. This could be a very unpleasant November 3rd. And I don't know, ending the Iran war would be very helpful, bringing gas prices way down, not just down a little. They went back up in the last couple of days, went up by about 10 or 15 cents a gallon. So what I saw this morning driving in was four. I filled up last Thursday, I think it was. And it's now up on the regular gallon of gasoline to 415.9. And even more than that. Some places. It could very well be that the American people are going to vote for socialism. It's just stunning to me. Absolutely stunning. In the minute and a half that I have, in fairness, you could not tell with the video that was available during the game. I was watching the Yankees and the Red Sox. It was a very good weekend for the Yankees between Friday and Sunday. They played four games in 3 days. The Yankees won three of them. Red Sox fans are out of their minds over a call where they believe that the Boston center fielder, he made a great effort, and he almost caught it. And with what they showed on TV and the announcers just being stupid, it was not the yes announcers. Well, that's a catch. That's a catch. It was not a catch. And Major League Baseball, anybody that wants to see it, I have a photo of the ball touching the ground. Portnoy, the El Presidente pizza magnet, he was going profane crazy over it. Bananas. If I had his email address or a cell phone, I would send him the photo. It was not a catch. Plain and simple, it was a great effort. It was not a catch. Always remember this too. There are times where something looks like something, but whatever the call is, like if that was called a catch,

I don't think they would have upheld it because it is, to me, clear and convincing that it was not a catch. That is the definition. That's the language that you need to hear, that it was clear. Before you overturn a call on the field, it has to be clear and convincing. It doesn't have to be, it can't be that, hey, that looks good to me. I think he caught it. No, it has to be clear and convincing that he caught it because you're reversing the call. But it was

0: package is still nose down in a parking lot. I'm Dave Anthony, Fox News. The Amazon Prime cargo plane that overshot the runway in Miami after landing and then smashed into cars. Five people were killed. Three of the five injured are in critical condition as investigators try to figure out what went wrong.
1: A massive two-part search and rescue operation was underway, helping those on the plane and then those on the ground. Officials say the pilot and co-pilot were trapped inside the aircraft but were eventually rescued, while other victims were trapped inside a car stuck by the plane. Miami-Dade Fire and Rescue said one person was even trapped underneath a car.
0: Fox's Dana Marie McNichol at the Miami airport. Iran has a new plan to try to disrupt more shipping in the Strait of Hormuz, wanting to set up an exclusion zone outside the strait after the U.S. military attacked three Iranian oil tankers over the weekend.
2: Retaliation for an Iranian attack. Iran tried to hit two U.S. ships, warships in the region. While that attack failed with ballistic missiles, many saw it as a dangerous escalation because it was not commercial shipping being targeted, but U.S. warships. And U.S. officials continue to say that they are escorting more and more ships through the strait each week.
0: Fox's Steve Harrigan in Tel Aviv. Despite a ceasefire attempting to stop the fighting in Lebanon, Israel went on the attack again today with airstrikes in a southern village targeting Hezbollah militants. But Lebanese officials say civilians are among the at least 12 people killed, including women and children. Hurricane Lowell keeps closing in on Hawaii, a Category 3 storm with 115-mile-an-hour top winds, and it could get dangerously close to Kauai.
1: The entire island of Kauai, where we are, now expecting those hurricane conditions within the next 36 hours.
0: Fox Weather's Katie Byrne.
1: Right now, we're keeping an eye on where Lowell is. It actually shifted a bit further east overnight, which is what prompted that upgrade to the hurricane warning for us. So it's a bit closer now.
0: The other Hawaiian islands could get heavy rain and flooding. 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
5: 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Heroes like U.S. Army Sergeant William Bernard McKenna, exposed to burn pits. McKenna later died from T-cell lymphoma, leaving his wife, Dina, and two daughters. Tunnel to Towers honored Sergeant McKenna. 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
7: The Federal Transit Administration has awarded a $30 million grant to the Delaware River and Bay Authority. The money will be used for a replacement vessel for the Cape May Luce ferry that runs to Delaware and back. The three existing ferries average around 50 years old. A spokesman for the DRBA says the grant will help fund a second diesel hybrid ferry for the fleet. The new boat could be ready to join the fleet by 2031. The grant was part of $664 million awarded for 23 projects around the country. A Lower Township man is charged with double dipping when he was an official with Cape May County. 67-year-old Anthony Robinson was arrested last week and charged with third-degree theft and two counts of fourth-degree forgery. He was released pending further court action. County prosecutors say Robinson created an LLC and used it to bill local fire departments for hazmat training. State workers will pay 13.3% more in health insurance premiums for coverage for next year, while local public workers will fork over an additional average of 22% more. The State Health Benefits Commission approved the hike by a 3-2 vote on Thursday, and NJ.com was reporting Governor Sherrill appointees voted in favor, while the two union board members rejected the measure. This report is sponsored by Progressive Insurance, a riddle brought to you by Progressive Insurance. What do your home and auto have in common? Progressive protection. Text them both. It will be an easy riddle. 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

0: year, their junior year, interns with us, and then we hired him at the end in Charlotte. Fellow named Rick Elias does Road to Hire, great program. You know, all these programs are built to get us talent earlier and give, but at the end of the day, it's all about opportunity. So we don't want college kids at Bank of America to be afraid they're not going to have a great career. They will have a great career. They're the top talent. But at the end of the day, we hire a lot of them. We put them to work. Mm. And our job is to manage to make it all happen. And you know, we'll see where this goes. I think people are overwrought about it because I think in the end of the day, if you look at 1969, you're a history buff. 1969, 80 million people work in America. 2019, 50 years later, 160 million. And think about all the technology you and I witnessed our lives from 1969 to now. Every aspect that we use.
1: I never remember technology and advancement, more resentment for it. I didn't feel that with the internet. Yeah. You know, I don't know what it was like when you went from horses to cars, but it seems like we always just move forward. And now there seems to be reluctance. And people, I worry about politicians getting involved, making this about votes. When we come back, I want to find out what Brian Moynihan, CEO of Bank of America, thinks about our economy today and where you think it's heading. After all, we're in right now, technically a low-level war with Iran. We know that's affecting the gas prices. What about what else? And long-term, is this the right move? Don't move.
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8: We have delays heading back from the Sunny Shore Points, and this report has been sponsored by Capital One Bank. What's in your wallet? We have delays in the Garden State Parkway northbound from the Ocean City exit to the Summers Point Ocean City exit, about a 5-minute delay, a 14-minute delay on Delsey Drive northbound from Beaver Dam Road to Petersburg Road, and a 5-minute delay on 347 northbound from Hunters Mill Road to 47. Checking out Route 9, that's busy but moving. The AC Expressway looks good in both the east and westbound lanes so far. 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
9: Well, the price of gasoline is something that's coming down, and it's going to come down faster as we get more oil out of the Gulf, which we're doing every day. But, you know, gasoline isn't the only story on prices. We just got some really good news from the Dallas Fed, that if you throw out the high and the low prices, the inflation rate right now is 2.3%. And real wages are up on average about $3,000 since President Trump took office. And so people's incomes are growing faster than their prices, even if you account for what's going on with gas.
10: So that's Kevin Hassett, economic advisor to President Trump. That's how he feels the economy's doing. Brian Moynihan, CEO of Bank of America, is still with us. Brian, how do you think the economy's doing?
11: So we have a great research team, one of the best in the world. They believe the U.S. will grow about 2.1 this year. The world will grow about 3.
10: Is it because of the war?
11: They had it as high as 2.8, and they brought it back down. So if you think about the last 12 months, last year was Liberation Day. It's hard to believe it was only that long ago. They went from like mid twos, 2.5, down to 1.5, then back up to 2.8, and now down to 2.1. So what does that really mean? The ebbs and flows of the sort of geopolitical scene. And so they brought it down. So taking account the war, taking account gas prices, taking account a resolution of the war probably over the next 60 days, not over the next year and a half, they would say that that's where we are. And frankly, 2% growth is pretty strong, because with 3% plus inflation, that's a 5% nominal growth. That's a lot of activity. And so they think the Fed doesn't cut this year. They think we grow at 2%, the Fed doesn't cut. And then as you look in the next year, inflation will move down at the end of next year, and it'll start maybe lower rates, two cuts second half of next year. Those came to the first, second half of this year to next year. The key is, when you look at what consumers really do, and this is one of the things that I get asked about a lot, is all these surveys are out there saying consumers, you know, enthusiasm, satisfaction, confidence, all-time lows. In our customer base for the month of May 2026 versus May 2025, the consumers moved 5% more money into the economy. Now, if you look, they spent more on gas. Some spent less per time they went to the gas station, and people are managing that. You see a little move down to some of the secondhand stores, a little higher growth rate there. You see in the grocery category, you see some movement between the higher-end grocery stores and the bigger grocery stores that offer better pricing. And all that moves around. And by the way, that's not different for anybody. You see even the higher income cohorts move a little bit. But the reality is they're still moving 5% more in the country. They spent 13% more on out of home.

0: 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Students and families may face transaction or processing fees, with the amount depending on the university and the funding method used. That's your Fox Business Report. 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
6: Your WP

Cloudy with a low of 54. Tomorrow, expect a mix of sun and clouds with a high of 84. Wednesday will be partly sunny and very warm with a high of 87. Thursday brings partly sunny skies and hot conditions with a possible thunderstorm and a high of 90. I'm AccuWeather meteorologist Joe Lundberg on WPG Talk Radio 95.5.

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1: Will Iran disrupt shipping even more? I'm Dave Anthony, Fox News. It has a plan to set up an exclusion zone outside the Strait of Hormuz, the waterway it's been causing trouble in for months, attacking ships. Over the weekend, Iran fired missiles at two American warships in a failed attack. And as Fox's Lucas Tomlinson reports from the White House, the U.S. retaliated.
2: U.S. jets sent a warning to three Iranian oil tankers to evacuate their engine rooms and abandon ship, saying they will be destroyed. And that's what happened, seeing the ships riding high in the water, and they're most likely not carrying any oil as the naval blockade continues to strangle Iran's economy, though many Democrats say there's no end in sight to this conflict.
1: And they blame President Trump going to war with Iran for gas prices that have never been this high on Labor Day. AAA's national average for regular rose this morning to $4.15 per gallon. Diesel has been pumped up today to a new record high, $5.90 a gallon, putting a bigger financial strain on truckers and farmers. A new U.S. attempt to stop Russia's war in Ukraine. Special American Envoy Steve Witkoff and Jared Kushner went to both countries over the weekend.
3: On Sunday, they traveled to Ukraine. President Vladimir Zelensky said they discussed territory, air defense needs, including Patriot systems, a winter package, and said the war must end on fair terms. On Saturday, Witkoff and Kushner met with President Vladimir Putin in Russia. It was described as substantive, constructive, and extremely frank.
1: That's Fox's Stephanie Bennett. Three people in critical condition in Miami after an Amazon Prime cargo plane still lying on its nose near a parking lot overshot the runway after landing and smashed into vehicles, trapping people inside.
4: The NTSB, they sent a team here to investigate this crash. We know that they are planning to hold a press conference today, so hopefully we'll get a little bit more information on insight on what happened that left five people dead yesterday.
1: Fox's Dana Marie McNichol at Miami's airport. It's already raining in Kauai as Hurricane Lowell heads toward the Hawaiian Islands, forecast to brush by tonight and tomorrow, flooding a concern from Kauai to the Big Island. 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
12: The Democrats, when they're out of power, are very physical in their opposition to Republican rule. Meaning they don't post memes, they don't complain on talk shows, they send people out into the streets to break stuff and set it on fire. Do you remember the summer of 2020 when they torched two police stations, started a pretend country in Seattle called Chaz, and along the way did $10 billion worth of property damage? That was their way of trying to convince voters that things are just too chaotic under Trump. You don't understand. We can't have this Trump guy in power. Look what happens when Trump's in power. We pay people to break stuff and set it on fire. But anyway, look at what's happening. You need to get rid of this Trump guy so things return to normal. And that's who the Democrats are. They are arsonists that are trying to get you to pay them to put out their own fire.
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4: Delays on the AC Expressway westbound from exit 28, Hamilton Violin, to exit 31, Route 73, and westbound again from exit 33, Winslow Blue Anchor, to the Williamstown exit. The Garden State Parkway northbound jamming up from the Wildwoods to 147, and northbound again from Ocean City to Summers Point, Ocean City. Delsey Drive northbound, that's jamming up Goshen Swainton Road to Petersburg Road, 347 northbound bumper to bumper, Hunters Mill Road to 47. Route 15 northbound delays, the Garden State Parkway to Route 49, 83 westbound in Dennis Township is jammed. Dennisville Road to Route 47. 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

0: 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So we come back, we're going to have some fun with Jeff Foxworthy and talk about his brand new special. But here, I love the partnerships. I love the partnerships with Meta and the Association of Builders and Contractors and the National Urban League. So if for those people getting out of college and say, college is not for me, I hear that a lot, this is the answer. Don't be worried about, well, I got to tell my parents I'm not going to college. Now you could turn around and say, I'm going to Meta school. I'm going to the builders. I'm going to the Meta trade school. And guess what? I got a job. Most people worry for 4 years. What are they going to do when they get out? When you go to school, when you go to these contracting schools, you know exactly and what you're going to get out and what you're going to get paid. Now you got to get into these places. And what happens is, and I give them these companies great credit for this, where are we going to find the shipbuilders? Where are we going to find the mechanics, the welders? All right. You can wait for people to choose it, or you can start your own school, recruit them to go there, and then get them commit to working for you for 5 years. And I'm not asking you to do something unusual when I ask you that. I'm asking you to do something that's very typical of the military, very typical of other jobs, the ROTC. You go ahead, they pay for college, and you got to give a commitment after. That's the same style commitment on the free market. And if you don't want to do it, then you got to pay them back for what they trained you to do. For me personally, my challenge would be, I'm not a great blue-collar guy. I can be a laborer, but I don't have the skills. I think what's underrated, not coming up in this conversation, when they open up the hood, if they teach you how to work on an engine, is it going to come natural? Build a house? Yeah, I'll learn it, but man, I'm not going to be good at it. I'll be more of a laborer, which pretty much you don't need any training for. So that would be the good news.
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2: 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That's 609-645-9797.
3: I'm Therese Crowley. Iran threatens to impose new restrictions on the Strait of Hormuz without explaining how, after it tried to target U.S. warships and the U.S. lit up three of its oil tankers. Fox Lux's Tomlinson.
4: U.S. jets sent a warning to three Iranian oil tankers to evacuate their engine rooms and abandon ship, saying they will be destroyed. And that's what happened, seeing the ships riding high in the water, and they're most likely not carrying any oil as the naval blockade continues to strangle Iran's economy, though many Democrats say there's no end in sight to this conflict.
3: Sobering sight on a big air travel weekend, a wrecked 767 cargo plane lying just past the roadway at Miami Airport. After it overshot runway 30 in stormy weather and hit several vehicles Sunday afternoon, five dead, five injured, three in the trauma unit as the NTSB investigates. 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
5: I'm Jerry Willis, and this is the Fox Business Report.
6: This fall wedding season, couples are spending more than ever to make it down the aisle. The average American wedding now costs an average of $36,000, according to wedding planning site Zola. Bank of America Institute research says wedding-related spending per customer jumped 8.5% through May compared with the same period last year, more than double the growth in each of the previous 2 years. Inflation is driving costs higher, while tariffs are adding pressure for smaller wedding vendors, including florists that rely heavily on imported flowers. And increasingly, it's Gen Z picking up the wedding tab. The number of Gen Z weddings tripled between 2019 and 2025. Millennial weddings dropped 20%. That's your Fox Business Report. I'm Ginny Cosola. Invested in you.
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6: Your WPG Atlantic City Electric AccuWeather forecast for South Jersey. This afternoon will be mostly sunny with lower humidity, reaching a high of 81. Tonight will be clear to partly cloudy with a low of 54. Tomorrow expect a mix of sun and clouds with a high of 84. Wednesday will be partly sunny and very warm with a high of 87. Thursday brings partly sunny skies and hot conditions with a possible thunderstorm and a high of 90. I'm AccuWeather meteorologist Joe Lundberg on WPG Talk Radio 95.5.

jam solid from Goshen Swainton Road to Petersburg Road, a 47-minute delay. 347 northbound, bumper to bumper, north of Hunters Mill Road to 47. 50 northbound in Cape May, barely moving from the Garden State Parkway to Route 49, a half-hour delay. 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
3: The U.S. and Iran trade warnings. I'm Lisa Brady, Fox News. As the head of Iran's Security Council says, a new exclusion zone is coming outside the Strait of Hormuz.
4: We will declare it a prohibited zone, meaning any ship that enters this area with the intention of passing through the Strait of Hormuz and is identified will be placed in our sanctions list.
3: Fox's Steve Harrigan in Tel Aviv.
5: Now, this move by Iran comes after the U.S. hit three Iranian tankers, sinking one of them. The U.S. attacks were in response to an Iranian attack. Iran fired two ballistic missiles at U.S. warships unsuccessfully. Despite that, though, many consider this a real step up in tactics from Iran, a real escalation.
3: The U.S. insisting the amount of oil it's escorting through the strait has been rising. The CENTCOM commander warning of more retaliation if Iran fires at more ships. A briefing expected today in Miami, where an Amazon cargo jet ran off a runway and into cars yesterday, killing five people, injuring five more. The NTSB investigating. Labor Day is dawning in Hawaii with storm prep as Hurricane Lowell approaches.
6: Category 3 Hurricane Lowell is not expected to make a bona fide landfall on the Hawaiian Islands, but will be close enough to Kauai that a hurricane warning is in effect. Even in Honolulu, the seas are getting rough.
7: Some big surf coming in. Some of the biggest we've seen all year. A stronger wind, stronger currents, a lot of debris in the water, and just a choppy surf. And it's a little bit thicker sometimes, the waves. It's a wind swell, not so much just a normal ocean swell.
6: Hano Ornelas is with Honolulu Ocean Safety Rescue. Both Kauai and Oahu could see storm surge as high as 3 feet.
3: Fox's Evan Brown. Some areas could get more than a foot of rain. Hurricane conditions expected later today in Kauai County. A tropical storm watch now issued for Oahu. Meantime, a day of mourning in Nepal, day 13, since flooding killed more than 1,300. 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
11: 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Heroes like U.S. Army Sergeant William Bernard McKenna, exposed to burn pits. McKenna later died from T-cell lymphoma, leaving his wife, Dina, and two daughters. Tunnel to Towers honored Sergeant McKenna. 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
3: A renewed U.S. effort to jumpstart peace talks between Russia and Ukraine.
12: President Trump's special envoy, Steve Witkoff, and Jared Kushner traveled to both Moscow and Kyiv over the weekend, along with administration officials from the State Department and National Security Council, for talks with Russian President Vladimir Putin and Ukrainian President Volodymyr Zelensky. Witkoff says substantive progress was made, including on trying to schedule trilateral talks.
3: Fox's Jared Halpern in Washington. During his second term, President Trump has met separately with Putin and Zelensky, but has not been able to secure direct talks between them. Russia's foreign ministry announcing the closure of Germany's consulate in St. Petersburg in an ongoing tit-for-tat over Germany blaming Russia for an attempted airport drone attack last month, which Russia has denied. Meantime, the German chancellor under political pressure at home after his party was crushed in a regional election.
13: Germany's far-right AfD party scoring a historic victory, something which could result in the first far-right state German government since the Nazi era. The Alternative for Germany party winning just under 44% of the votes, falling short of an outright majority needed to govern alone in the eastern state of Saxony-Anhalt, which was once

0: East Germany and one of the country's poorest regions. The agenda of the AfD, which in some regions is classified by Germany's domestic intelligence agency as an extremist group, includes speeding up the deportation of undocumented migrants, increasing welfare benefits for native-born Germans, ending sanctions on Russia, and pulling out of the EU.
1: Fox's Lillian Wu. Britain's King Charles clarifying that Prince Harry and his wife remain non-working members of the royal family after returning to the UK from California. The king authorizing release of a letter that aims to help avoid doubt or confusion about the couple's status. And Lisa Brady, Fox News.
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3: 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But when I hear people say that kind of stuff, those folks bear watching because they don't have best interests, in my opinion, in mind or at heart.
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0: Your WPG Atlantic City Electric AccuWeather forecast for South Jersey. This afternoon will be mostly sunny with lower humidity, reaching a high of 81. Tonight will be clear to partly cloudy with a low of 54. Tomorrow expect a mix of sun and clouds with a high of 84. Wednesday will be partly sunny and very warm with a high of 87. Thursday brings partly sunny skies and hot conditions with a possible thunderstorm and a high of 90. I'm AccuWeather meteorologist Joe Lundberg on WPG Talk Radio 95.5.
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2: 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It's Brian Kilmeade.
3: Hi, everyone. Hope you had a fantastic summer and enjoying Labor Day. Thanks so much for listening to the special edition of the Brian Kilmeade Show. We got a big hour coming your way, and especially with my first guest, it's time for me to look back and pull back some of the big interviews and some of the great authors that I've had a chance to interview over the last few months through the summer. And A.J. Pascuti is that person, former U.S. Army combat vet and author of Dark Horse. You'll love the book, love his stories. And he is somebody I think you wanted to hear from, especially as we find ourselves at least in a 6-month war with Iran, maybe longer, and what it means for us in the region. He saw it up close and personal. Here's my interview with the author of Dark Horse. Angelo, welcome.
4: Thank you so much, Brian, for having me.
3: So, I mean, it's a big book about your life. You would think you were like 60 years old, but you joined the military right after 9/11.
4: Yes, sir. Yeah, so I was a senior in high school when 9/11 happened. Technically, I was 16 at the time. Had to wait 3 weeks before I could talk to a recruiter. Was influenced by a high school history teacher who was also a Marine who introduced me to my first recruiter and then joined right afterwards and then shipped off right after I graduated high school.
3: Why the Marines?
4: You know, they were the toughest I saw. You know, I didn't know the Marine Corps had jobs inside of it. I thought all of the Marine Corps was just infantry. And, you know, as a young man who had, you know, ideas of self-doubt and self-efficacy issues, I thought that why not try to climb the highest mountain I could.
3: And how'd it go?
4: It went well. I struggled at first a lot, as anybody does.
3: Paris Island?
4: San Diego. So Marine Corps Recruit Depot in San Diego, because I'm from Northern California originally, and stepped into that and, you know, was able to find my footing eventually. But, you know, what I wanted to write inside of the book itself was that failure is often the first part of the first step in success. And mm-hmm. So I write a lot of my struggles in there to be able to be open to young men and young women who think that failure is, you know, final for them. And so I wrote about that.
3: So, I mean, you had two active wars going on shortly after. I mean, mm-hmm. You had Afghanistan within months and then you had Iraq. They were ramping up for Iraq right after. What was your experience?
4: So my experience was when I went into boot camp, there was kind of rumbling. So I went into boot camp in July of 2002 so that we knew that Afghanistan was going on and the rumblings of Iraq began. But we're pretty isolated when we go to boot camp. And then right after that, I graduated the School of Infantry in December of 2002, arrived to my first unit in January of 2003 and shipped off to Kuwait 3 weeks later.
3: And then from Kuwait, you were part of the invasion?
4: I was. I was 18 years old. It was a rifleman in 3rd Battalion, 5th Marines, where the book gets its name is Dark Horse. So it's kind of a double entendre. Tundra. Dark Horse is the call sign for 3rd Battalion, 5th Marines out of Camp Pendleton. And also Dark Horse is for anyone who feels underestimated, who thinks, you know, a little of themselves and kind of a challenger that people may not expect something from.
3: So what'd you learn in the battle? We know about the Thunder Run with the 3rd Infantry. Yeah. Where were you guys?
4: So we run at Route 1. Our biggest day of fighting was in a place called Diwania, or a little north of Diwania. It was a Republican Guard training camp. And so also what we had, Fedayeen, was their kind of terrorist.
3: We didn't know anything about Saddam Fedayeen, right? That was bad intel, not knowing that they had guys in plain clothes looking to take you out.
4: And that confuses everyone, because look, at that time frame, we're looking for a conventional military. And so then we're fighting a conventional
3: military.
4: Because
3: of the first time.
4: That's exactly
3: correct. First person Gulf War.
4: Exactly correct. And so then all of a sudden we see these guys who are in, you know, non-standard uniforms who are fighting us. And it started the very beginnings of what would eventually become the insurgency. But, you know, the Marine Corps, you know, we fought 2003 on our terms. It was a maneuver warfare, fast paced, striking the enemy so that to prevent their ability to make war, and that was war on our terms.
3: What was the first what was the big adjustment from training to actual war?
4: The big adjustment for me, I think, was the gravity of the situation. So training, you know, there is a level of, you know, understanding of what could be. And then all of a sudden, once that first bullet snaps by your head, there's this realization of like, this is not a game anymore. And the stakes are pretty real. And I was pretty honest in the book itself. I made a lot of mistakes very, very young. I tripped over my own rifle, jammed my rifle with mud. And you know, there's chaos and missiles and all kinds of things going on. And I'm trying to figure myself out. I was only steadied because of a very strong team leader at the time. Frame. And really what I saw through Dark Horse and the thread that I pull through it is that

0: people, you know, that we're all in this together, right? No one was coming to save us. And so people looked to be able to help carry my load physically, emotionally, and mentally until I could carry it myself.
1: How long until you could? And how great is it to have a leader that doesn't judge, just fixes, right?
0: That's exactly correct. I really wanted to be able to emphasize that inside of the book. How long did I feel that? You know, I'm still waiting on that to happen, you know, to feel confident in every decision that we make. And that's really what I wanted to do, is inspire young men and women to recognize that, you know, if you're afraid, right, if you're uncomfortable, you're growing, and to be able to push into that. You know, eventually I moved over into the sniper program as soon as we moved back to Camp Pendleton after OIF 1, and started to move through a sniper indoc and kind of becoming a sniper, and struggled with that as well. And so there's no secrets that I have left in, there's nothing left to hide. You know, I've kind of written all of my failures, but really as a purpose to show people that progress is part of it.
1: And what did you think about the operation in particular and your role as a sniper?
0: Well,
1: because you're killing terrorists.
0: Yes. Yes. So specifically,
1: so is it gratifying or is it also taxing?
0: So the answer to both is yes. So there is a humanity side that you understand that we are out there and we are killing other human beings. The hard part for us is we also do want to do our job well. The way that we look at ourselves as snipers is, yes, we have a bolt rifle. Yes, we have eyes and ears and we can see further and touch farther than a lot of the conventional infantry. We saw ourselves as protectors. Mm-hmm. So since we could reach further than conventional infantry could, what we wanted to do was be able to be angels on their shoulders effectively. So we went into the Battle of Fallujah. I was a sniper in training in a sniper platoon during the Battle of Fallujah. And then eventually after that battle became a sniper, like a school trained sniper.
1: So was it amazing? It's amazing for me as an outsider how underappreciated the military was in adjusting to the battlefield. We also avoid urban warfare. Well, it happened.
0: Yes.
1: We got to take this town. Well, how do you do that? You cordoned off the whole thing. You gave people ID cards. You found out who they were, and then you found out who the terrorists were. That's a difficult, taxing. People's lives were lost.
0: Yeah.
1: I mean, it's amazing what you guys learned on the fly, how you adjusted. I think it's totally underappreciated.
0: I do appreciate that. You know, thank you for saying that. Really, what we come back to the Marine Corps is, it is, we are the sum of all of our parts, and we come together. Every single person is integral to making sure that, specifically with Fallujah, that Fallujah happened the way that it did. No person was more important than the other, and the only thing that mattered was the man and woman to your left and right, and that really carries us through. So writing a book, you know, how do you write a memoir without sounding like a narcissist? What we tried to do with Dark Horse was use my story as a through line to tell all of these individual Marine stories through the entirety of the book.
1: Were you taking notes at the time?
0: So my mother is a plein air pastel and oil painter, and so I grew up with kind of an artistic background. So instead of writing normal letters like, hey mom, my feet smell, I'm hungry, I wrote stories of what I witnessed along the way. And being a good mom, what she did, she saved all of my letters, and I've included the majority of my letters from combat in the book. And so you can actually see where I'm at in a mental snapshot at 18 years old in OIF-1, 20 years old in Fallujah, and then 21 on my third tour in Iraq.
1: And what do you think about the operation overall?
0: So overall, I think what happened was we, in some aspects, what we did was the dog caught the car, right? We did everything that we needed to do to be able to have a military victory. And then I think what happens is I think we kind of lost the plot at some point. It became about nation building, and we ended up kind of being mired into a place where we were no longer fighting the war on our terms. We were fighting it on other people's terms.
1: Insurgency.
0: Yes, absolutely.
1: Yeah, having to push back. But no, it also was underappreciated because the economy collapsed right after was the surge.
0: Yeah.
1: We had 2008, we had the market crash. But prior to that, despite all the pushback, General Keane, David Petraeus, a lot of other MVPs came up with a plan, George Bush greenlighted it, and even lost a lot of his party in doing it, to combine with the tribes and give them back their country. And it worked to the point where Barack Obama basically said, why do we even have any troops there? I promised to end this war. Let's just pull everyone out, which ended up being a mistake because in comes ISIS afterwards. But having said that, do you find that people just want to say, oh, the Iraq war was a mistake, and they don't understand the victories that were there and that they've had, I don't know, 15 elections since?
0: Correct. So that's a fantastic question. I write about that as a young man sitting at, you know, the idea for me is democracy. What we wanted to do was provide a fledgling country who was with an autocratic dictator. We wanted to give them the opportunity at democracy. What I always say is that any form of revolution has to be, born from within. The people have to want it and they have to earn it. We provided the stability. I write a letter in there in 2005 where I'm sleeping in the election or in the first election site in Iraq in 40 years.
1: Famously had their fingers up.
0: That's exactly correct. And that gravity was not lost on me as a 20-year-old.

0: What we were fighting for, what we felt we were dying for, was the opportunity for democracy. At that point, it becomes Iraq's and the Iraqi people's decision of how they want to go. That was our job, was to provide them the space, and it was up to them to be able to decide where they wanted.
1: And they're doing that now. And now they have a situation where we have a presence there in the area, and there's no longer Saddam Hussein. When people want to run down the Iraq war, go ahead. When people say things like stupid war, I think about the people that fought it. And I just ask you, go back to that time.
0: Right.
1: Go back to 91 and the criticism on Bush 41 for not finishing the job. And Bush 43 finishes the job. And they say, great. And all of a sudden, the insurgency happens. They go, well, this whole thing was a mistake. And then after it, you can't have it every way. And then you got to say, what if we did leave Saddam Hussein in power? What if we did relieve all the sanctions? Do you think that he would have just wilted into the woodwork? No. He would have been the menace of the Middle East.
0: Correct.
1: And we would have had two crazy terroristic powers instead of just one.
0: Yes.
1: Meaning Iran being the other.
0: In 1991, Saddam's military was the fourth largest military in the world, you know, backed largely by the Soviet Union as far as the weapon systems. And so for me, what I've been able to study through a lot of my own historical research is, you know, Desert Storm was a huge success because that was the right type of enemy for the right type of military that the United States had at that time frame. We had professionalized our military since the ending of Vietnam, and 1991 was this perfect opportunity for us to be able to overthrow within 4 days or 96 hours, take down the fourth largest military in the world and pacify them for a very, very long time. And then, yes, eventually this thing starts to percolate. And, you know, instability is something that we as a nation like to fight. We want to be able to provide up an opportunity again for democracy. You know, Iraq is, when we look back on it, it's always easy to look back on with, you know, rose-colored glasses or with the clarity of 2020. When you're in the situation, you know, again, I was a young man. I was a Lance Corporal, E3, you know, and all of these things. I was really just trying to be able to save my friends' lives and get out of it alive myself. As we went into Fallujah, you know, there's an old saying that as soon as the first bullet passes by your head, politics goes out the window. And, you know, I write a lot about that in this book. A friend of mine said, this book is deeply, deeply political. It's nonpartisan. What I do is I show the world that through my experience as a young man fighting for democracy, fighting for his country. You know, I've read a lot of your work, and specifically that one of the books that I enjoyed the most was on the Secret Six, right? Nathan Hale, right? My only regret is that I have but one life to give to my country. The majority of the Americans who join the United States military believe that, and they want that, and they will that. And they're very proud to bring that forward to defend the values that the United States carries forward.
1: Right. So what leadership lessons did you learn now? You said you're always a learning progress. I understand that. The humility is important, but you've learned a lot, right?
0: Yes.
1: And you're still young. You're still, how old are you?
0: I'm 41.
1: 41. So what did you take out of that, knowing, putting your life on the line most of the four or five years, right?
0: So I ended up doing 21 years inside of the service itself.
1: But in a hot war, how long?
0: Until 2000, my last combat deployment was 2014.
1: Okay.
0: I moved into special operations at that time frame in Afghanistan and North Africa. You know, what I learned was that for me, learning has to be central to your core. You have to be able to teach an old dog new tricks. But the core message inside of Dark Horse is make them better than you. Here's what I want people to take from the book. I want them to understand young Americans who suffer from their own ideas of self-efficacy. First, you have to be able to do hard things. If you're uncomfortable, you're growing. Second is that failure is often the first step to success. And the third thing is that when you achieve your own individual success, whatever that looks like in any walk of life, the job, now your obligation is to turn around and make the next generation better than you. I tell people all the time, if you want to know what I learned over 21 years of service, the very last page of the book is called Letter to the Leader. And I write an open letter to anybody who wants to be a leader from any walk of life. If you want to know how I learned that or what I did to be able to learn that lesson, those are in the pages of the book itself.
1: Right. And by the way, Angelo A, it couldn't be, you're all Italian, right?
0: Oh, super Italian.
1: I'm half Italian. Angelo A.G. Pascuti.
0: Yes, sir.
1: Okay, I got it right. Marine veteran, speaker, and author of a brand new book, Dark Horse, Harnessing Hidden Potential in War and in Life. Just let me bring it to today before we go. What would you like to see happen in Iran, knowing so many of your people that you serve with were killed by EFPs? As well as the insurgency, would they help finance and fuel?
0: Yes, great question. You know, I sat and I had a long conversation with Sean Ryan about this. We talked for 8.5 hours, and he asked a lot of these things.
1: 8.5 hours?
0: Yes, sir.
1: Is that all online on a podcast?
0: It is. It is. And so you kind of get to understand. Here's what I say as a service member is that the social contract, when we sign up to join the United States military, we write a blank check to the United States payable with our lives. What I want to understand, what I want people, politicians, you know, regular everyday Americans,

0: understand that bond that we share with one another has to be protected. And that sacred bond, it has to be wielded carefully. Whenever we go anywhere in the world to be able to defend the values or, you know, be able to stabilize countries for the sake of democracy, we have to have, I would say, clear objectives, a sound mind and a clear heart before we do that.
1: So you don't think this is clear enough?
0: In my personal, now I understand I don't have a clearance anymore. So I there's two things. I understand I am no longer the man in the arena, and I'm never going to, talk poorly on the men and women who are in the arena. I have turned in my badge.
1: But you are more qualified than 97% of the people in the country to comment.
0: That's correct. I do appreciate that. Yes, I think that the objective needs to be clearly laid out. You know, as far as a battle plan, we have to have a North Star, an idea of what we want to accomplish through there. And I think as a regular everyday American now, I don't see those. Now, I'm never going to argue that Iran is not an issue. I'm never going to argue that they have not fought us through proxies for the last, 3 to 4 decades at this point. Never going to argue that. But I think that there's some professional military agencies who have a pretty good idea of what to do. And I think that what I've written in the book is sometimes that our policymakers need to let our military men and women make some of the decisions on the ground and not get in the way.
1: Right. So let them finish the job.
0: Yes, sir.
1: Right. Especially because if you look at the Middle East, you actually have a shot at so many of these countries care about their economy more than their religion. You know, I'm more than being a zealot or a fanatic. I look at the UAE, Saudi Arabia, Bahrain, look at Oman. They're looking to grow their society for the first time, maybe in my lifetime. Mm-hmm. And it seems like where you turn, Iran just sits in the way.
0: You know, it does. And it is a cultural center for it. And maybe not yes to finish the job. I think that having a very clear outline of what needs to happen and allowing our military makers to work towards that, to work towards those goals.
1: Pick up Dark Horse, harnessing hidden potential in war and in life. Angelo, great meeting you. Sorry we don't have 8.5 hours, but this has been great. Thanks so much. Appreciate it. And thanks for serving.
0: The pleasure was mine. It was my honor to serve.
1: Back in a moment.
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9: Heading back from the Shore Points, we're jammed on the AC Expressway westbound from exit 33, Winslow Blue Anchor, to exit 41, Berlin Cross Keys Road. The Garden State Parkway northbound jamming up Avalon to Seattle City, Woodbine, northbound again, Ocean City to Summers Point, Ocean City. A 73-minute delay on Delcy Drive northbound from Goshen Swainton Road to Petersburg Road. Route 9 northbound is jammed the Garden State Parkway to Route 83. 347 northbound is jammed north of Hunters Mill Road to 47. And this report is sponsored by

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0: Terrorism, rogue states, and everything else. Got a brand new book out as he talks about this terrorist, Carlos the Jackal. He went and interviewed him in prison, what it took to find him, what actually made him. A fascinating look, and I thought he'd be an important interview for you guys to hear. Also, you have big dates coming up. October 13th, my new book, United the States, comes out. Six crucial moments that forged the American miracle. And for those people out there patriotic and wants to get a hold of what made this country what it is today, and the big decisions and the fantastic leaders that made the country what it looks like today in every way, shape, or form, I think you're going to love the book. I'm going to be talking about it on stage. I'm going to have special events, but also on stage, streamed on Fox Nation, my United the States show, Rambank, New Jersey, on the 16th, Count Basie Theater. The next night, I'll be in Westbury, New York, at the Westbury Music Fair. And then on the 25th, I'll be in Vero Beach. I'll be signing books there at the Vero Beach Center. Be back on stage on November 7th in Clearwater, Florida. You're going to love it at the Ruth Eckerd Hall. Limited seats still available. Jacksonville, Florida, always one of my favorite stops. November 8th at the Florida Theater. And then on November 21st, the last stage show, which brings almost all my books to life and certainly the six chapters, I'll be Chesterfield, Missouri. Think St. Louis. We'll be back at the Factory, one of the nicest venues in the country. Brian Kilmeade Show. Joby Warrick next.
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4: News. I'm Gianna Gelosi. New waves of strikes between the U.S. and Iran have oil prices swinging over the holiday weekend. U.S. forces sank an Iranian oil tanker after the regime claimed strikes on two military vessels. Iran's response:
5: Iran says it's going to create an exclusion zone in the Strait of Hormuz. They want to control what ships enter and leave the strait.
4: Fox's Steve Harrigan, AAA, reporting the national average for a gallon of regular is $4.15 today, a record high. Last year, we paid $3.19. There's sticker shock when it comes to air travel, too.
6: Traveling for Labor Day this year is a lot more expensive. AAA says domestic airfare is up from last year. It's averaging around $750 for a round trip. But if you're going to a top destination like Orlando or Boston, for example, airfare is up 20%.
4: That is Fox's Madison Scarpino in Atlanta. 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
7: I'm Lauren Simonetti, and this is the Fox Business Report.
8: This summer, Burger King came up a winner and has recently surpassed McDonald's and Wendy's in sales and visit growth following an overhaul of its Whopper and restaurant upgrades. Burger King adding some new features to its signature Whopper and a corporate chef who had already worked magic at chicken chain Popeyes. The revamped Whopper is now helping fuel a comeback for the chain. Earlier this month, Burger King reported an 8.5% increase in U.S. same-store sales over its most recent quarter, beating McDonald's results by the largest margin in at least 2 years. Burger King's parent restaurant Brands International has spent hundreds of millions of dollars to reverse traffic declines. McDonald's remains the U.S. burger leader, but Burger King has officially dethroned Wendy's to reclaim the number two spot as the second largest U.S. burger chain by system-wide sales. That's your Fox Business Report. I'm Hillary Barsky, invested in you.
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5: Your WPG Atlantic City Electric AccuWeather forecast for South Jersey. This afternoon will be mostly sunny with lower humidity, reaching a high of 81. Tonight will be clear to partly cloudy with a low of 54. Tomorrow expect a mix of sun and clouds with a high of 84. Wednesday will be partly sunny and very warm with a high of 87. Thursday brings partly sunny skies and hot conditions with a possible thunderstorm and a high of 90. I'm AccuWeather meteorologist Joe Lundberg on WPG Talk Radio 95.5.

0: Rise and fall of Carlos, the world's first super terrorist, is now out. Joby, welcome.
1: Thank you. Good to be here.
0: Before we talk about ISIS of today, talk about really where this started. First off, who is the Jackal?
1: Well, Carlos the Jackal, folks who've lived as long as I have may remember this name from the 70s. He was at one time the most well-known, sort of the most charismatic, the most colorful bad guy in the world. He was a terrorist. His most famous crime was hijacking an entire OPEC conference, the oil cartel. He walked into the headquarters in Vienna in 1975 with some commandos and took the entire thing hostage and was able to get the Viennese to give him an airplane and flew them all off into the desert in North Africa. Kind of crazy, audacious things that might seem more common now, but in those days it was pretty exceptional.
0: And his mission is?
1: His mission at the time, he considered himself kind of a Marxist revolutionary. He was originally Venezuelan. His father was a devout communist. He gets his name. His real name is Ilyich, named after the founder of the Soviet Union, Vladimir Ilyich Ulyanov. And so that was his upbringing. He tried to fashion himself, project himself as kind of a Marxist revolutionary. It turns out he was really for whoever would pay him and, you know, allow him to, you know, to do bad things around the world.
0: So he became a Palestinian later?
1: He became a Palestinian because he landed in the Middle East. He wanted to get military training. So he got kicked out of college in Moscow. His dad sent him to Moscow to go to school. He gets kicked out of there. He's got a girlfriend who's pregnant. His life is falling apart. And so he decides on a whim to move himself to Lebanon to try to join up with the Palestinians. You think they're great. They're freedom fighters. He wants to be part of that movement. So he shows up there in 1970, just as civil war is about to break out, and ends up becoming a guerrilla. Gets guerrilla training, learns how to shoot a gun, build bombs. And they love him. He's international. He speaks five languages. He can live anywhere because he looks Western. So he becomes the perfect sleeper agent for the Palestinians.
0: And his ego began to get out of control.
1: He saw himself as a rock star before anybody else did. So his whole, you know, point, the reason he was doing this was to try to create some glory for himself. And for a long time, the Palestinians were that ticket. Eventually, the Palestinians got tired of him and thought, he's too much of a showboat. It's too much about Carlos and not about our movement. So they kicked him out, and then he just went on his own.
0: And how was he, in one way at all, a precursor to some of the terrorism we see in the Middle East today?
1: Well, a couple of things. I think what's most significant today is he came to represent state-sponsored terrorism as we understand it. Because after the Palestinians kicked him out, he worked for Muammar Gaddafi, the Libyan dictator. He worked for the Syrians. He worked for Saddam Hussein in Iraq. Anybody who would pay him money because they wanted to attack an enemy, wanted to attack Israel, wanted to attack the West, but didn't want their fingerprints on it, they would hire Carlos to do the deed for them. And we see that today. In fact, you see, in just the last 5-6 years, both Russia and the Iranians are really attracted to this idea of hiring proxies, and not the usual ones, not FBI agents or Hezbollah, but criminals in some cases who can be hired on, you know, social media platforms and given a few $100 mm-hmm. to blow up a synagogue or to, you know, to assassinate a dissident.
0: And what's he best known for?
1: So Carlos himself, he's almost like the Paris Hilton of the terrorist world, someone who's kind of famous for being famous. He did some horrific things. He blew up trains in Paris in the 1980s. He went to war against the French government after they arrested his girlfriend and had her in prison. His caper with OPEC in 1975 made him an international celebrity. Mm-hmm. And then he managed to stay at large for 20 years. You know, all governments, the French, the Americans, the Israelis, all looking for him. And he managed to stay, you know, out of everybody's grasp.
0: Plastic surgery?
1: No plastic surgery. There was always kind of this rumor or this belief that he had kind of changed his appearance. Mm-hmm. But he did have plastic surgery, but it was very personal. He wanted to, it was breast reduction surgery because all his life he was a little bit chubby. He was sensitive about his kind of big fleshy man boobs. And so in the early 1980s, he went to found a plastic surgeon and had his breast size reduced.
0: So now you had a chance to interview him.
1: I did.
0: First off, how'd they capture him?
1: Capture was pretty crazy. It was an operation conducted jointly by the French and the American CIA, but it was the CIA that found him. He had gone into sort of self-imposed exile. He'd been kicked out of this country and that ended up in Khartoum, in the capital of Sudan. And while he was there, he was kind of living large, as Carlos always did, staying in nice hotels, you know, eating well, drinking well, you know, womanizing, you know, chasing women around the capital. And the CIA

0: station in Khartoum discovered that he was there. And so they sent their best analysts and their best trackers to kind of watch him day and night to see, you know, what he was up to, see who he was meeting with, and eventually hatched a plan to catch him.
1: And they would.
0: And they would. And the crazy, this is a story that I think readers will really enjoy if they see the book, is how they caught him was they realized, understood that he was going to have surgery. He had a new wife, this beautiful young Jordanian that he married. They were trying to have a baby. They weren't able to conceive. It turned out he had an issue, a kind of a varicose vein, veins of the testicles, and decided to have surgery while he was in Khartoum. The CIA was aware of the plan and set it up so that once he went under the knife, they had their people in place to catch him and picked him up, put him on a plane, flew him off to France for trial, and that was the end of the Carlos's career.
1: There you go. And you got to him in prison.
0: I got to him in prison. So this, you know, roll the clock forward 30 years. So he's been in jail for a long time. But it's a rare thing for people to get to sit down with this man. The French don't let him do many interviews.
1: They don't want him to be a celebrity.
0: They don't want him to be a celebrity. He's kind of milked that, you know, for as long as he possibly could. He killed a lot of French people, including police officers, so they don't want to give him a microphone. I had an opportunity to see him under tight restrictions, but for me, it was a chance to see what he was like, to see what a 75-year-old Carlos was up to.
1: And what's your takeaway?
0: He is a classic criminal narcissist, and people, I think, know the type. He has no empathy, no feeling for other people. All the crimes that he committed, all the people who were innocents that were killed in his terrorist attacks, he doesn't regard as serious. He doesn't see, you know, feel any remorse about that. In fact, he brags about the number of people that he killed, and he talks with remorse about people he should have killed. I shouldn't have let this guy get away. I should have killed a few more people.
1: Wow. So the book is The Jackal is out now, Joby, right?
0: Today is the launch day.
1: Wow, congratulations. Just talk about terror in the region. Jared Kushner is sat down with Hamas yesterday. You know, he's got that 15-point plan. And they said they've agreed to give up power. They have the indications they are. And number two, they have to disarm. And then an international force has to come in. The Israelis are not optimistic. Here's Kushner, cut 33.
2: They said all the right things, but obviously it's very, very hard to trust, a terrorist organization that committed these terrible atrocities. But we had a very cordial meeting, and they said all the right things. And so we're going to give them a chance to perform, but it's going to have to be based on actions and steps. And I hope it will be true.
1: The Israelis evidently told Kushner, I'll give you room, but we're not optimistic that they're ever going to do that. They got to get rid of their tunnels and blow up those tunnels and expose them. What do you think?
0: The skepticism is well-deserved. Historically, Hamas has been, they fall into a category that you'd call rejectionist. They are extremists. They're a violent extremist group, but they also don't want to compromise if it involves recognizing the Israeli state.
1: Is there a chance the beating they took over the last 2.5 years might change that mindset?
0: You can see a path where eventually the leadership is so decimated and there's such desperation that they are forced to make a compromise. But would I trust that they're going to hold to their commitments? Probably not. As long as there are committed Hamas terrorists and, you know, just true believers, mm-hmm. They're going to look for ways to strike back at
1: you
0: Israel.
1: You wrote a book about ISIS, Rise of ISIS, which is really a sect of Al-Qaeda, same mindset. How damaged is ISIS right now?
0: Well, ISIS is truly on its back foot, and it's been a long time coming. There was they were able, after the fall of the caliphate and sort of the destruction of the last strongholds in Syria, they had a way of hanging on because of their ability to inspire through the internet. And this was a new phenomenon with ISIS. You didn't have to join the group. You just had to commit an act of violence and claim it in the name of ISIS. So that was their special niche. But their ability to kind of organize anything, it's quite limited. They have cells in Africa that are beginning to gain some strength and are a worry. But in the Middle East, they're just really not what they used to be.
1: What about Al-Qaeda?
0: Al-Qaeda is in the same bucket, I think, but even more diminished, I think.
1: They wiped out two generations of leadership.
0: Exactly.
1: What we did.
0: You have to acknowledge, this was the result of an extremely effective and aggressive counterterrorism campaign that a lot of Americans didn't see because it didn't involve, you know, bombing cities. It was special ops. It was drone warfare. And it was going after a target and then going after another target the next night and not giving them any space to recover.
1: Did they underestimate the retaliation for 9/11?
0: I think they did. I think in Bin Laden's mind, this was going to

0: spark this war between, you know, civilizations, that, that America was probably going to come after the Muslim world, but there was going to be a resilience and a resistance, and eventually America would be defeated. I don't think any of them expected that the campaign against terrorism would be as long and as aggressive as it was, and it worked.
1: Yeah, 25 years later, what are you thinking?
0: I'm thinking that I see a shift happening. And again, this gets to some of the themes in the book, where it's going to be less about religious extremists. We might still see some of that. There might still be some inspired, you know, ISIS-inspired individuals who do things. But I think the terrorism arena is moving back towards state-sponsored terror. And this is a repeat of what happened in the 60s and 70s, the Carlos generation, where they weren't interested in you know, a religious cause. They were looking to inflict harm against governments they didn't like. And that's what, you know, what these early terrorist groups are all about.
1: Right. I mean, almost the good old days of the Cold War, because you knew who our enemy was somewhat rational.
0: Yeah.
1: If not, you know, obviously powerful in the Soviet Union. But now I think the president's a little exasperated by the lack of logic with the dealing with that extremist mindset,
0: yeah,
1: which you write about.
0: Yeah. And it is true. It's hard for us to get our heads around that level of extremism. And, you know, I write about people in this latest book, this the Carlos book, extremists who when asked about a two-state solution, Israelis and Palestinians living side by side, would refuse to accept it if there was a square inch of Israeli territory. Even one town or one village, that wouldn't be acceptable. It was everything or nothing. And, you know, we in the West think about, you know, a process, a negotiation, some accommodation to, yeah, other points of view. That doesn't exist in that mindset.
1: So when you go ahead and do the Jackal, do you feel like you're interviewing more of a criminal, like almost like a mobster, more than a terrorist, Bin Laden type terrorist, Zawahiri, Zarqawi?
0: In the case of Carlos himself, he's more of a mobster mentality, but the movement that he represents,
1: remorseless too, right?
0: Yeah, remorseless and really just, you know, no empathy, no ability to have a moral view. It was just all about himself. But the people that he was around, the people that funded him and sponsored him, you know, they were very much, you know, true terrorists in the modern sense, and they were the first groups that decided that it was okay not just to attack the Israelis because they're our enemy, but to declare war on the world at large, to attack any airport, any airplane, any target of opportunity, just to kind of make our point and to get people to think about it.
1: Anti-Semitic, anti-Jew, anti-Israeli.
0: Yeah, all that wrapped together. In fact, one of the interesting things that comes out in the book about Carlos is there were serious anti-Semites and even former Nazis who were bankrolling some of the Palestinian efforts. So it was one, you know, a Nazi banker from Switzerland who becomes sort of the chief financier and even a legal defender of some of the hijackers. And that's
1: when you studied ISIS, you saw, was it really based on what they thought the Quran read? You have to kill infidels. Was that at the fundamental core of it?
0: It was, because they felt empowered to interpret Islam and the Quran in the ways that suited them. So the godfather of ISIS is this guy named Zarqawi. He was a Jordanian who moved to Iraq, you know, to meet the Americans after the
1: created havoc.
0: Exactly. And he created havoc. He never even finished school. So he was just basically a gangster from the street who became a religious zealot. But his whole thing is, I don't need to understand the Quran that well. I just need to get some imam to say that this interpretation is okay, and this interpretation says you can kill innocents, you can kill women, you can kill other Muslims. Mm-hmm. Whatever we decide is okay, we'll do it.
1: So Joby Warwick, our guest, just a couple more minutes here. He wrote Black Flags about the rise of ISIS. And today, The Jackal's out, The Rise and Fall of Carlos, the World's First Super Terrorist. So when you talk about the extremist mindset, is Saudi Arabia a success story in that they went in and they revamped, if I'm to believe it, I haven't been there, the Wahhabism, mm-hmm, and that curriculum that fomented and gave rise to so many terrorist mindset to learn to grow up and hate the West. Now, when I see prior to the Iran war, I think about Saudi Arabia, they were about economic expansion and opportunity. Is that showing a focus on revamping the curriculum to make sure the next generation isn't obsessed with this whole religious fanaticism?
0: I think they're making an effort now. Yeah, but I think they were really late to make this realization. And I think leaders like MBS would acknowledge that. What's been concerning to me as I've investigated terrorist groups around the world was this sort of missionary

0: declaring that the Saudis were engaged in sending, you know, Wahhabi, you know, apostles around the world to kind of convert, to build madrasas in places like Pakistan and the tribal areas in particular, where a whole generation of people were brought up on this really hateful, intolerant religion that is you know, inconsistent with what a lot of Muslims believe, but it certainly became a fuel for some of the, you know, the terrorists that we saw bubble up in that part of the world.
1: Well, we're going to see if it does bubble up. I know you'll write about it. Joby Ward, congratulations. Go, everybody go out there and pick up the jackal. Appreciate it, Joby.
0: Thank you very much, Brian.
1: Back in a moment.
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8: Delays on the AC Expressway westbound from Winslow Blue Anchor to 42. The Garden State Parkway northbound slowing up from Avalon to Seattle City and northbound again from Ocean City to Summers Point Ocean City. We have a 66-minute delay on Delsey Drive northbound from Goshen Swainton Road to Petersburg Road. A lot of volume there. Route 9 northbound barely moving from the Garden State Parkway to 83. 347 northbound delays from Leesburg Road to 47. 50 northbound in Cape May is slowing the Garden State Parkway to Route 49. 83 westbound in Dennis Town is jammed Dennisville Road to 47. 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

0: If you're interested in it, Brian's talking about it. You're with Brian Kilmeade.
1: Man, it's a special edition of the Brian Kilmeade Show as we get through this Labor Day and I bring back some of the bigger interviews. Hope you enjoyed this hour of it because it's certainly a time to look back and think about the summer that has now gone by. Many of you back to school if you're in Florida or elsewhere around the country. You went back in August. But for those in the Northeast, you went back this week. And it's going to be a really big week because coming up on the 11th, on Friday, is 25 years since the 9/11 attacks. We got a mayor who says, yeah, 9/11 was bad, but so were the wars that we followed. You know, when we went after bin Laden? This guy is expressing sorrow for the wars and makes it on equal footing with the 9/11 attacks, which is flat out just shows you New York City, when you're listening here on WABC, you really elected somebody that's not worthy of that position. I actually put out on Twitter that he's in the wrong country. But 25 years ago, Tony Snow was doing this radio show, and I was on the air on 9/11 on Fox and Friends when the first plane hit. We were able to describe it, got off the air, kept watching. You know what happened right after, 9:03, the second plane hit. Then I was able to get a crew and go downtown and see everything up close and see the horror up close and personal. But it allowed me to tell the story in a way that I wouldn't be able to if I didn't see it. And then the upcoming days, going down, watching the clean out of Ground Zero, talking to so many people, going to the armory where people trying to find their loved ones by dropping off DNA toothbrushes and combs in order to see if they found their loved ones that happen to be buried underneath, they'd be able to identify them. But sadly, nobody really made it to the hospital. Either you got out or you got in or you were in, and that's where you died. So 25 years later, that's what's going to be coming up at the end of this week. And hope you join us all week long. Keep it here on the Brian Kilmeade Show.
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5: ChatGPT is ready for a big upgrade. OpenAI, the company behind the ubiquitous artificial intelligence ChatGPT, is announcing the working and ready new model of the AI ChatGPT-6. And they also call it Astra, but the company is also calling it a generational leap in capability in what AI can do. In fact, they're calling it AGI, short for Artificial General Intelligence, suggesting it has human brain-level reasoning skills. Let's see it in action first. But OpenAI says Astra will bring better performance and quicker response times with better chatbots and more intuitive task automation. It also has advanced security in that it won't be hacking other systems on its own. Even the Trump administration is approving its use for the general public. Astra is already deployed to approved cybersecurity partners. The rollout to regular paid subscribers is coming in the week ahead. With Fox on Tech, I'm Evan Brown, Fox News.
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7: People boarding up homes in parts of Hawaii. I'm Lisa Brady, Fox News. After powerful Hurricane Lowell shifted further east as it approaches the islands, though a direct hit is not expected.
8: We've been in the outer bands of Lowell for hours now. The rain has been coming down pretty heavy already at times, and we're still a bit out from the worst of the impacts here.
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0: two islands now under a hurricane warning.
1: Expected to bring tropical storm force winds first in the afternoon hours for us here on the island of Kauai. But then once we get into the overnight hours of Tuesday, that's when we're likely to see those potential hurricane force winds that could be really damaging and destructive. We've already seen some impacts from the outer bands over on the island of Oahu, where we've seen some flooding, trees down as well. Here on Kauai, officials have been warning people to have enough food, water, supplies, medications, and gas to get them through at least 3 days.
0: Lowell is a Category 3 storm. Top sustained winds 115 miles per hour. Federal safety investigators plan a briefing later today on the crash of an Amazon cargo jet yesterday in Miami, where the plane ran off a runway after landing, smashing into cars, killing five people.
1: Now, the response is quick and complex. Nearly 200 first responders were on scene, battling flames while the aircraft's left engine was still running. A massive two-part search and rescue operation was underway, helping those on the plane and then on the ground.
0: Fox's Dana Marie McNichol in Miami, where five others were injured, some in critical condition. President Trump's special envoy is reporting progress after weekend talks separately with the Ukraine and Russian presidents.
2: President Trump has met separately with Putin and Zelensky during his second term, but has not been able to secure a lasting ceasefire or direct talks between the Russian and Ukrainian presidents.
0: Fox's Jared Halpern in Washington. The envoy's latest meetings aimed in part at scheduling trilateral talks. 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
0: An annual socialism conference wraps up today in Chicago on the heels of some key wins for left-wing candidates ahead of the midterms.
7: Around 1,200 delegates and organizers attended the event to discuss internal and external strategy. The DSA is riding high off of record membership. Progressive Congresswoman Rashida Tlaib served as keynote speaker, urging the group to diversify its leadership. Fox also caught up with streamer Hassan Piker in Chicago, who says despite his influence, his massive influence, really, the DNC hasn't made contact with him.
8: They just don't want me to exist as a vehicle for left insurgent movements to grow within the ranks of the party.
7: And Democrat candidates are really struggling with this right now. Some of them campaigned alongside Piker. They're now trying to soften that tie as they seek to appeal to general election voters.
0: Fox's Alexandria Hoff in D.C. This as President Trump prepares to headline a Republican midterm convention this week in Dallas, just as the Trump-aligned Super PAC MAGA Inc. begins spending millions on the Texas Senate race between state Attorney General Ken Paxton and Democratic State Rep James Tallarico. The Trump administration is considering a plan to pay a parent who stays home with a child.
9: The Trump White House plan, described by the New York Times as the first federal grant program to directly compensate parents for staying home to raise their children. It would apply to married couples with a single income, with funding from the Clinton-era Child Care and Development Fund, which now pays about $9,000 a head for child care. Instead, it would go as a subsidy to parents who meet certain income requirements and one stays home to raise the child. Unmarried couples or single parents would not qualify. Vice President Vance once posted that normal Americans desire a family policy that doesn't shunt their kids into crap daycare so they can enjoy more, quote, freedom in the labor force. Therese Crowley, Fox News.
0: Some critics argue that subsidy may cut the level of child care funding available. I'm Lisa Brady. This is Fox News.
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10: A half-hour delay in the Garden State Parkway heading back from the Shore Points. 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The Garden State Parkway northbound is jammed from Seattle City Woodbine to Ocean City Summers Point. A half-hour delay northbound again delays Route 40 to Pleasantville. Delta Drive northbound barely moving. Beaver Dam Road to Petersburg Road, a 12-minute delay. An 11-minute delay on 347 northbound from the 550 Spur to 47. 50 northbound is very slow in Cape May from the Garden State Parkway to Route 49. A 15-minute delay and 83 westbound, barely moving, Dennisville to 47 and Dennis Township. And Upper Township delays on Route 9 northbound from the Garden State Parkway to Route 53. 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
1: Yeah,
0: of course you do.
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2: 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All right, who's got one? Chicago!
0: Oh, geez. Yeah.
1: What a load.
0: What is it? The Malore?
1: Merlot?
0: Yeah. Malort. Yeah. There it is. Yeah, they broke the record. Yes. They got that going for him. AOC's running for president. That and much more straight ahead.
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6: News. I'm Therese Crowley. A more costly capper to the summer this Labor Day weekend. Oil prices at $92 a barrel as Iran threatens to impose new restrictions on the Strait of Hormuz after the U.S. lit up three of its oil tankers. Labor Day gas prices at $4.15, just $3.19 last summer. And airline ticket prices up some 20% from last year with a round trip average $750. Today, Miami International still tops the FlightAware misery map with some 50 delays and cancellations, with a wrecked 767 cargo plane still lying just past the airport roadway after it overshot runway 30.
7: Now, officials say the aircraft failed to stop, slamming into cars just off that runway, killing at least five people and injuring five others. Now, nearly 200 first responders were on scene, battling the flames.
6: Fox's Dana Marie McNichol. 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
8: I'm Stuart Varney, and this is the Fox Business Report.
9: The National Retail Federation says spending on back-to-school and college is expected to rise to a record of nearly $147 billion this year. However, shoppers are searching for cheaper supplies. Target says it's held or cut prices on 95% of its school supplies. Walmart says 14 key items are priced less than 2019, and those prices are resonating with customers. Walmart CEO John Furner says he's pleased with response to its back-to-school and back-to-college sales, though he says it's a softer consumer environment than in February. Dick's Sporting Goods says demand has cooled for its most expensive athletic footwear styles, and Best Buy says strong computer sales boosted its summer quarter. That's your Fox Business Report. I'm Jenny Coselda. 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
1: Your WPG Atlantic City Electric AccuWeather forecast for South Jersey. This afternoon will be mostly sunny with lower humidity, reaching a high of 81. Tonight will be clear to partly cloudy with a low of 54. Tomorrow expect a mix of sun and clouds with a high of 84. Wednesday will be partly sunny and very warm with a high of 87. Thursday brings partly sunny skies and hot conditions with a possible thunderstorm and a high of 90. I'm AccuWeather meteorologist Joe Lundberg on WPG Talk Radio 95.5.

0: But it is interesting that this was a post that was put up on X and was picked up by several people. It's gone viral, actually, showing the goalposts in New England on the scoreboard right behind the goalposts that are up, creating what they look like four yellow lines when you look at it. Now, why is that important? Well, it's important because, well, a lot's been made about this, but this guy followed TV broadcast for like a decade, and he realized that the big scoreboard is situated so it looks right at the goalpost of the opposing team.
1: Okay.
0: When they're kicking, right?
1: Just to confuse the kicker.
0: Yeah, just to confuse the kicker. You can switch off the board, too. You can have it so it says something else or does something else if your guys are kicking into it, in other words.
1: Got it.
0: So it's up there. And it looks almost three-dimensional. There's like a goalpost behind it and another goalpost behind that. So it's really weird when you look at it from where the kicker is, right? Because you're looking at this 3D, three-dimensional stuff going on, right? And this guy's claim is that people missed a lot of field goals playing in Gillette, more than the league average. Hmm. So he went back and looked at all these tapes, and sure enough, that did affect it. And he's like, you know, they tried this at other stadiums, but it didn't work right because of the angles and other things. It was perfect at Gillette. And they said Belichick would do anything.
1: Just to get an advantage.
0: To gain any sort of advantage.
2: I thought, boy,
0: that's a weird thing. Yeah, it does make sense.
2: I'm just laughing because when you talk about how difficult it is to kick in that stadium,
0: yeah.
2: People always say, and they've said it for years, is because of the shape of it, how the wind just swirls constantly.
0: Mm-hmm. Yep. Mm-hmm.
2: But then it's like, no, it's actually because they've got a scoreboard
0: that gives you this weird optical illusion like when you're trying to kick into it. You know, they mentioned like there are other stadiums in Miami where, you know, a lot of the kickers, depending on who gets the ball first sort of thing, you're looking into the sun.
1: Right.
0: You know, trying to kick or whatever into the sun. And that can happen. But usually you switch sides at halftime or whatever. And so you don't, you know, not doesn't give you an advantage of the whole game, in other words. But at any rate, I thought this was just kind of interesting because this is the guy who did Deflategate, if you remember.
1: Of course.
0: You know, it was Phil
1: Brady.
0: Yeah.
1: Yeah.
0: And so anyway, just kind of funny.
1: I saw this at Fox. I haven't seen a lot of play on it. The title of the piece, Site Where Jesus Was Crucified and Buried, reveals new evidence that backs biblical account.
0: Wow. Wow.
1: When this stuff comes out, I'm always interested.
0: I'm fascinated by this.
1: Yeah.
0: Yeah.
1: Basically, the story, archaeologists worked on this for a long time, finished work under Jerusalem's Church of the Holy and its sepulcher. I always butcher that name. Found the first century ground was an abandoned quarry later used as a garden with olive trees, grapevines, and rock-cut tombs, which matches John 19:41. Now in the place where he was crucified, there was a garden, and in the garden, a new tomb in which no one had been laid. So the lead archaeologist said the pollen and seed sit between the use of the quarry and the Roman age when the area had a funerary use.
0: Mm.
1: And it had to be gradually abandoned. And as the stone extraction ended, it was used for agricultural areas and tombs. So this must have been what it looked like in the first century AD.
0: Amazing.
1: It is, man. It's pretty wild. And, they were quoting different people in the story, saying, you know, you got this and the Dead Sea Scrolls, all this stuff that, you know, people are coming up with.
0: Mm-hmm.
1: Just wild. And a lot of times it checks out with the biblical account. So I thought that was actually pretty cool.
0: That is cool.
1: Yeah. We'll be switching gears in a second. Something not near as holy. The serial butt sniffer is back.
0: Oh, no.
1: If you remember that story, you know what he was doing again? You can only guess. We'll get to that and a news update next.
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9: A half-hour delay in the Garden State Parkway northbound heading back from those beautiful shore points. And this report is sponsored by Mothers Against Drunk Driving. We're jammed in the Garden State Parkway northbound from Seattle City Woodbine to Ocean City Summers Point. Northbound again delays from Route 40 to Pleasantville. Delsey Drive northbound, that's jammed. Beaver Dam Road to Petersburg Road. 347 northbound, that's jammed. Hunters Mill Road to 47. 49 westbound, very slow from Port Elizabeth Cumberland Road to 55. Route 9 northbound, barely moving from the Garden State Parkway to 83. And a Cape May 50 northbound, a 25-minute delay from the Garden State Parkway to 49. 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
2: The final push begins. I'm Lisa Brady, Fox News.
3: So we got a message to send to Washington, and together we can do that.
2: Democratic Senator Jeanne Shaheen at a Labor Day event in New Hampshire.
3: We've got to let people know what's at stake because working people and our futures are on the line.
2: The final countdown to the midterms getting underway, with Trump critics arguing his agenda is failing. But the president is preparing to headline a first-of-its-kind midterm convention, hoping to rally Republican voters to the polls, while the super PAC MAGA Inc. sinks millions into the Texas Senate race between State Attorney General Ken Paxton and State Representative James Tallarico.
4: And MAGA Inc. sharing with Fox, quote, high-tax Tallarico wants to take money out of Texans' pockets. MAGA Inc. is going to ensure Texas knows about Tallarico's radical policies and elects Ken Paxton to the U.S. Senate. And Tallarico's campaign firing back, saying, quote, billionaire-backed dark money groups are lying about James Tallarico because they're scared of the people-powered movement we are building to fix this broken, corrupt political system.
2: Fox's Brooke Taylor in Dallas. The U.S. Supreme Court is considering a challenge to new congressional maps in Missouri.
5: Opponents of a redistricting effort by Missouri Republicans are urging the U.S. Supreme Court to block new congressional districts until after the midterm elections. Missouri leaders are asking the high court to overturn the state Supreme Court, which has blocked the new map and ordered a statewide referendum on the issue. A decision by the U.S. Supreme Court could come later this week. Missouri lost its a Tuesday deadline for any changes to the November ballot.
2: Fox's Jared Halpern in Washington. In Miami, a briefing coming later today as the NTSB investigates the fiery crash of an Amazon cargo jet into cars as it ran off a runway while landing yesterday. Five people were killed, five others injured, some in critical condition. 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
3: Your WPG Atlantic City Electric AccuWeather forecast for South Jersey. This afternoon will be mostly sunny with lower humidity, reaching a high of 81. Tonight will be clear to partly cloudy with a low of 54. Tomorrow expect a mix of sun and clouds with a high of 84. Wednesday will be partly sunny and very warm with a high of 87. Thursday brings partly sunny skies and hot conditions with a possible thunderstorm and a high of 90. I'm AccuWeather meteorologist Joe Lundberg on WPG Talk Radio 95.5.
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11: Well, there's this woman who, she's 56, and she was caught photographing jurors in the Lindsey Clancy triple murder trial yesterday afternoon. Her name is Dawn Light. She had a court appearance this morning, and when it was all over, she started running from the press.
10: Oh, really?
11: And then, well, she got a little out of gas, hadn't kept up with her cardio, and decided to answer a few questions. And you can hear her lawyer at the end of this clip going, like, no, stop talking. Stop talking to the press. Because apparently they're saying this is a big misunderstanding. She wasn't photographing the jurors. See, that's something only a crazy person would do. She was trying to get a picture of Lindsey Clancy, the lady who, you know, slipped on a banana peel, apparently, and murdered her three children.
10: Right.
11: Yeah. That's what a perfectly sane person would do.
12: What happened? Can you tell us what happened?
13: Nothing. I see Lindsey, and I did see her. She's getting picked up by the van.
14: Don, no comment.
13: Yeah.
14: Thank you.
13: Where is that?
14: You got your
13: why are you fascinated by the case?
15: We're over
13: do you
15: here.
13: Support her?
14: Excuse us.
13: You do support her?
14: So why try to ruin it?
15: She didn't try to ruin it.
14: No comment.
16: She didn't try to ruin it.
10: Gosh. Part of the fun of doing the show is watching Robin's reaction to all the different stories.
16: Thank you, Captain Dynamic.
11: Dang. Jeez.
10: That is the thing. We've already mentioned it. Is the amount of... It's not even just support. It's like fandom for this person.
16: Oh, yeah. Oh, yeah, they're loopy for her.
10: Loopy for her.
16: They are.
10: I couldn't have imagined this 30 years ago.
16: Oh, gosh, no.
10: Not even 20.
16: No.
10: It's a different thing. It's like a social media contagion.
11: I think it is, yeah. I mean, that's totally... Because it's like there's been this narrative put out there that she was just the ultimate victim and, you know, struggling from postpartum depression. And then they're, you know, a bunch of people are saying, well, if you argue against that, then you hate women or whatever. I'm like, no, it's not about that. It's just saying, like,

0: Northbound again delays Route 40 to Pleasantville. Route 9 northbound barely moving. Garden State Parkway to 83, a 10-minute delay. Delta Drive northbound, that's jammed. 347 to Broadway, Weatherby Road. Northbound again delays Beaver Dam Road to Petersburg Road. 347 northbound, a 9-minute delay from Hunters Mill Road to 47. 50 northbound barely moving in Cape May from the Garden State Parkway to Route 49. And taking a look at the AC Expressway, it's busy, but it is moving. 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
7: One, two, three, four, five.
8: Number five, Tiger Woods entered a plea deal in his DUI case. Won't be able to have a driver's license for five years.
9: Uh-oh.
10: Do you think it should have been more?
9: Lifetime.
11: Oh, I don't know. Yeah, I mean, the guy is a menace, as David pointed out several times.
9: I think, dude, lifetime ban. You can't get behind the wheel of a car anymore. You can't be trusted.
10: Luckily, no one else was around.
11: That's what I'm thinking, too.
10: It could have happened.
9: Between the two big accidents that we know of, dude, I mean, he is lucky that, one, he's not dead, and two, he hasn't killed somebody.
10: Yeah.
9: He should never get behind the wheel of a car ever again. Anyway, where's the Tylenol? Number four, a 56-year-old woman was caught photographing jurors in the Lindsay Clancy triple murder trial yesterday afternoon. Dawn Light could face up to 20 years in prison. Number three, Tyler Robinson, the man accused of assassinating Charlie Kirk, will stand trial after a Utah judge ruled the prosecutors presented enough evidence to move forward on all seven charges against him. And yes, death penalty is on the table. Number two, about 5,000 U.S. sailors and Marines aboard the USS Abraham Lincoln are stopping in the resort city of Pattaya in Thailand for a little R&R after several months at sea in the Iran conflict. Yes, there is going to be a lot of recreation. I don't know about rest. But
11: rest off those chandeliers.
9: Yeah.
11: Going to be swinging from them.
9: And number one, update on Iran's economy. Iran's currency has crashed to a record low, with one U.S. dollar now worth more than 2.2 million rial.
11: So holy cow. Yeah,
9: those are the top five stories that we're watching today, Scott.
11: 2.2 million.
9: Yeah.
11: Wow, I'm supposed to be reading something right now, right? That's what I thought. Yes. I got it. I got you covered. I'm good.
9: Yeah.
11: Okay. Football is back, my friends, and Prize Picks is bringing out a monster offer. 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That's right.
9: Also, 10-second read, Scott.
11: The first $5 lineup with Prize Picks is $100, $150 your way. 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There you go.
12: Pepper!
13: Did the old punch out.
11: I didn't even see it at the bottom, so there you go.
10: Yeah.
11: I did my best.
13: Yeah. It's all you can do, man.
11: I know.
13: Yeah. Every time I hear that, all I can think about is Sean Connery in The Rock. Losers do their best.
11: Thanks for that.
13: You know what winners do? I can't say it.
9: No, you can't.
13: You can't say it on the radio.
9: It involves the prom queen, though.
13: It does. There's no doubt about it. 5-year ban for Tiger Woods. Do you think it should have been more? You know, I'm thinking about all these different times we've had stories of

0: people with like 10 DUIs.
1: Yeah.
0: Like multiple. So I'm like, okay, is that like the norm, the 5 years? I think the consensus is that's stricter than what people were thinking would happen or what would be in a similar situation. Yeah. Like they were not going to let him just get away with it because of who he was.
1: Yeah.
0: But I don't think.

0: When South Jersey is talking, we're listening. Start your day with local news, weather, and the conversations that matter with Harry Hurley. Then hear the latest from Brian Kilmeade, Mark Lee Van Camp and Robbins, Sean Hannity, and Mark Levin. 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
1: News. I'm Tom Graham. Federal investigators are on the ground at Miami International Airport after an Amazon cargo jet careened off the runway.
2: Officials say the aircraft failed to stop, slamming into cars, at least killing five people and injuring five others. The response was quick and complex. Nearly 200 first responders were on scene, battling flames while the aircraft's left engine was still running.
1: Fox's Dana Marie McNichol in South Florida. Hurricane Lowell is barreling close. Closer to several western Hawaiian islands. Fox's Katie Byrne is in Kauai.
3: The worst impacts really likely for us later on to tonight into the overnight hours later on. And we aren't expecting a direct landfall, but we are expecting to see significant impacts.
1: Hurricane Lowell is packing winds at 115 miles per hour. That's a Category 3 storm. 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
5: Pizza Hut is making changes for the NFL season and is dropping pizza from its name as football season gets underway. The change comes as its parent company moves ahead with a multi-billion dollar sale of the iconic brand. The chain said that it will go by Hut, coinciding with the 2026 NFL season. Barstool Sports founder Dave Portnoy tells Fox Business that he thinks it's a brilliant move.
6: They're thinking smart. It's football season. There it is, the football. Ball with the Hut, and you know, they got to spread this message. They got to find some new media vehicles that cover football and maybe do a little bit of an ad spend.
5: The football theme marketing push comes at a pivotal time for Pizza Hut as its parent company Yum Brands moves ahead with plans to sell the pizza chain. Private equity firm Long Range Capital has acquired its global operations, excluding mainland China, for $1.5 billion. That's your Fox Business Report. I'm Hillary Barsky, invested in you.
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Your WPG Atlantic City Electric AccuWeather forecast for South Jersey. This afternoon will be mostly sunny with lower humidity, reaching a high of 81. Tonight will be clear to partly cloudy with a low of 54. Tomorrow expect a mix of sun and clouds with a high of 84. Wednesday will be partly sunny and very warm with a high of 87. Thursday brings partly sunny skies and hot conditions with a possible thunderstorm and a high of 90. I'm AccuWeather meteorologist Joe Lundberg on WPG Talk Radio 95.5.

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1: A new strategy for Iran. I'm Lisa Brady, Fox News. Iranian officials say they'll create an exclusion zone outside the Strait of Hormuz, though how they plan to enforce that isn't clear.
2: Now, the parliament speaker of Iran boasted that Iran will continue to be able to retaliate against the U.S. He said it's simple. The oil and gas production chain here is sprawling, accessible, and exposed. Strike our assets, and you get struck.
1: Fox's Steve Harrigan in Tel Aviv. This follows U.S. attacks on three Iranian oil tankers, sinking one after Iran fired missiles at two U.S. warships.
2: The real question remains, how long is Iran's economy going to be able to maintain on a war footing, especially with some industries and many jobs disappearing completely?
1: The U.S. CENTCOM commander warning of more retaliation if Iran fires at more ships. The midterm countdown about to kick into high gear, with Democrats arguing the president's agenda is failing.
3: Our economy has been getting less fair year after year for decades. And when you add on top of that the political dysfunction, the war, the costs, the gas prices, the tariffs, the health care cuts, it's all too much. People are at the end of their rope and at their breaking point.
1: Congressman Chris Pappas at a Labor Day event in New Hampshire, where tomorrow is primary day, with Pappas in a crowded race for the Democratic nomination for retiring Senator Gene Shaheen's seat. The Republican side has 8 candidates in the primary, including former U.S. Senators John Sununu and Scott Brown. President Trump says he's spurring an investment boom, also highlighting tax cuts, as Republicans prepare to make history this week in Texas.
4: The president is going ahead right here to Dallas for the first ever GOP midterm convention. He posted on True Social saying that this is the most important midterm in history.
1: Fox's Brooke Taylor. This as the super PAC MAGA Inc. starts to spend millions on a Texas Senate race. 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
1: Criticism from other European countries after an election win for a right-wing party in Germany.
12: The AfD, Alternative for Deutschland Party, won nearly 44% of the vote in the German state of Saxony-Anhalt, more than any other group. This means AfD gets 39 of 83 seats in state parliament. Party officials thanked Elon Musk after the win in response to Musk's post in which he wrote, "Good job," in German, following their win. European leaders reacted with concern. The French European Affairs Minister wrote that it's a grave moment for Europe, that nationalism and xenophobia will never be the answer. Spain's socialist prime minister says it shows extremism is gaining ground. German Chancellor Friedrich Merz said his Christian Democratic Union party was deeply shocked by their loss. Jessica Rosenthal, Fox News.
1: Russia's foreign ministry announcing the closure of Germany's consulate in St. Petersburg in an ongoing tit-for-tat over Germany blaming Russia for an attempted airport drone attack last month, which Russia has denied. Germany deciding last week to close a Russian consulate and a cultural center. Clarification from the king after a royal couple's move back to the UK from the US.
13: King Charles III sent a letter to senior British government officials specifying Prince Harry and Meghan will still not use their royal titles. That has been the case since 2020, when they stepped back from royal duties. It also explains that any charity work they do will be done privately, with security handled by local police. The letter is seen as a way to publicly affirm that Harry and Meghan aren't infringing on the duties of working royals. There is still a chance a royal security detail could be arranged for the Sussexes, but a government panel must decide that.
1: Fox's Gernot Scott. Publicly funded protection was canceled when the couple gave up.

0: up their royal roles. Prince Harry has had a long-running fight with the British government trying to have that funding restored. I'm Lisa Brady. This is Fox News.
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0: Yesterday was a big night for progressives. 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
5: 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And so is the countdown. T-minus 57 days until Election Day.

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1: All right, thanks, Scott Shannon. 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It's 800-941-SEAN if you want to be a part of the program. We're in beautiful South Dakota, and we are going to be broadcasting tonight 2 hours, 9 to 11 p.m., at Mount Rushmore. It's going to be a great fireworks display. Tomorrow, by the way, Saturday, yes, I will be working. I will be in our nation's capital. And, of course, that's going to be the biggest fireworks display apparently in history. What's kind of cool is my governor, the governor of the great free state of Florida, Ron DeSantis, is actually here. He is in South Dakota. He's going to be on our TV show tonight. And Governor, always an honor to have you. There's a ton of cool stuff happening in our state. I'll get to that. Before I do that, I went through this long history of Mount Rushmore, how it was carved with dynamite, how it took 14 years of work, how they put all of this together, how there is how it almost wasn't built. And how there's a hidden chamber behind, you know, Abraham Lincoln's face. Do you know a lot about it? Because when I started reading it, I couldn't stop reading it.
2: No, this is my first time I'm going to be able to see it. So I'm looking forward to doing the show with you tonight. I just heard it's a real engineering marvel. I have actually flown over it in the past, and it's like conspicuous even if you're in the air because it's so big. So I think it's going to be a fitting night to celebrate the beginning of the America 250 weekend. And this is a really important anniversary for our country because we have a unique founding. We had founding fathers who risked everything, and they had a lot to lose because they felt so strongly about establishing a nation where your rights come from God, not from government, where we have rule of law, not the rule of individual men. And they knew that it had never worked in all of human history. But by golly, in the United States, we were going to get it done. And that's the American experiment. And that's what we're fortunate to inherit as Americans living in the year 2026.
1: You know, it really is amazing. I'd really be negligent if I didn't get your reaction to, for example, all of these radicals now that the Democratic Party is now nominating. I keep making the case that these are uncharted waters for a midterm election. You know, I've gone through chapter and verse on Graham Platner and his Nazi tattoo and every other bizarre thing and position that he's had in the course of his life and career. We have gone over, you know, six gender Tellerico. By the way, if you know what the other four genders are, Governor, I'd really appreciate it.

0: you can inform us. I've been putting out the call to everybody. Nobody can tell me. He's fighting for the right of biological.
1: Oh, we shut that down in Florida. We had to battle Disney. We wanted to make sure that our kids could go to school and not be told that there are, you know, 65 genders. And so in Florida, all that's been dead on arrival. So I must confess, I'm a little ignorant about all that, because when we saw that coming down the pike 4 or 5 years ago, we put the kibosh on it very quickly.
0: By the way, did you know that Tallarico has been championing the rights not only for men to play women's sports, but the right for biological men to have access to abortion? Now, when I read that, I'm thinking, maybe I need to go back to school and start taking some biology classes, because obviously I must have missed something.
1: Yeah, look, I think these midterm elections historically, and you've talked about this, there's a bounce the other way, right? Obama got in, Republicans had a big year. Trump got in 16, Democrats took the House in 18. On and on it goes, and there's reasons for that. But I think on this one, the question's going to be, okay, you know, the typical instinct is to try to change a little bit, but what are you changing to? This is not just the John F. Kennedy Democratic Party. Heck, this is a lot more radical than Obama's Democratic Party from 08 to 2016 even, and even more than under Biden. They're accelerating their embrace of very far-left ideologies. But I think the issue, so people think about, okay, 250 as a country, what's going for, what are the problems? You know, these candidates that are winning, it's just emblematic that we don't really have a shared civic culture right now in America. Because if you have that shared civic culture, that same foundation, you have the same basic principles that you subscribe to, you can color in the lines, you can argue about on the margins, taxes, all this other stuff. You got people that are getting elected that think the America 250 holiday is a bad thing. They think the American founding is a bad thing. They think the founding fathers are villains. And so they want to refound this country on leftist ideology. And so that is something, you can't just deal with it and somehow come to a resolution. You have to defeat it.
0: So I'm looking at now, you know, the people that are representing the Democratic Party. There's two aspects of this that I see. You've got Graham Plattner, you got James Tallarico, you got this guy El Sayed. You saw this woman win in Colorado against a 15-term incumbent in Colorado. That was pretty fascinating. Malat Kiros is her name. Both Kiros and El Sayed in Michigan, who's running for Senate, you know, both have been out there on the campaign trail with, you know, Hassan Piker, who is on tape. I can play it for you if you want to hear it, you know, claiming that America deserved 9/11. And so it's the party of Mamdani, Grandpa Bernie. It's the party of Pocahontas and Mamdani and AOC and the squad. So that's one aspect of it. They are electing now the most extreme candidates. The other aspect of this is the almost complete silence from the rest of the Democratic Party. If there are radicals or extremists in any movement that I'm a part of, I don't want anything to do with these people, and I'm not going to be quiet about it. Why won't Chuck Schumer, why won't Hakeem Jeffries, why won't other Democrats, but for John Fetterman, you know, dare criticize these people?
1: Well, I mean, it's just like, you know, you think that if you feed the alligators, somehow they're not going to eat you. I can tell you, as a governor down here in Florida, the alligator's still going to eat you. That's just the way it is. And that's the way this movement is there. They are going to devour all these people. We had a little bit of a tussle with Hakeem Jeffries when I was doing the redistricting a couple months ago, and he started threatening Florida. He's like saying, oh, we're going to wage warfare, all this stuff. And I never said anything about the guy. I just kind of ignored him. And so, you know, I responded. But one of the things I was saying was he is a very far left guy. He's this Brooklyn political machine. But yet the far left hates him. They hate Schumer. These are very liberal people. And yet they can never go far enough for this very militant movement. So by them kind of acquiescing to it, all it's doing is it's going to assure that they may be the last to be eaten, but it isn't going to prevent them from being eaten in the end.
0: So in my mind, I can't think of a midterm that has ever been like this. I keep saying these are uncharted waters.

0: In other words, you know, think back 150 years. I can't remember any one major party that has gone so solidly radical as we're witnessing now with the Democratic Party. And I think anybody that claims that they know how this is going to play out, I think they're guessing. I don't even think the issues that will define the outcome of this midterm have even happened yet. I think a lot will depend on the economy, what happens in Iran. I think there are a lot of other factors. But more importantly, here's the question. Are hardworking blue-collar Democrats in Pennsylvania, Michigan, Wisconsin, Georgia, North Carolina, are they going to go along with this new adopted radicalism and the silence, the deafening silence of the so-called leaders of the Democratic Party?
1: Well, they didn't in 2024. And as much as I had no interest in Kamala Harris as a candidate and obviously opposed her vigorously, these people are to her left in this 2026 cycle. I mean, there's no question about it. In 2024, the public wanted a change from the Biden-Harris regime. But part of it was, I think, that they thought Biden-Harris went too far left, and they did. But this is much further left than that. So I think midterms are usually a referendum on the party in power, the people that don't like the direction, they're motivated to vote. And that's why we've seen these swings. But I think this midterm is more a choice. Is it a choice to turn the reins of power over to people that, quite frankly, hate this country and are more radical than what we've seen in the Democratic Party in many years? And that's saying something, because the Democratic Party's produced quite a bit of doozies. I mean, I remember you used to play Obama's pastor, Jeremiah Wright, and all the stuff he was saying. Some of the other stuff through those years, you know, it was a lot of serious, hard left stuff. This is taking it to an even more extreme dimension. And I just think that voters are going to look at that. And it's like, you're not just voting for a change. If you vote for them, you know, you're voting, you're taking a very risky bet.
0: All right, quick break, right back. More with my great governor, Ron DeSantis from the free state of Florida. He is with us. He is here in South Dakota. He'll be with us on Hannity tonight, 9 Eastern. Your calls next half hour. Also coming up, 800-941-SHAWN as we continue.
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4: Garden State Parkway, we have slow traffic northbound between two Ocean City off-ramps between 25 and 30, and then again between Northfield and Pleasantville. AC Expressway, it's actually not all that bad. We do have other delays out there. Dennis Township, Route 9 northbound between Route 83 and Woodbine Ocean View Road. Now we have delays as well. Delcy Drive, northbound Dennisville Road to Tyler Road in Woodbine. And again on Delcy Drive between the 347 merge and on up towards Broadway. Route 50 northbound in Tuckahoe, slow between Tuckahoe Road and Route 49. 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

0: right, we continue. Governor Ron DeSantis, he is here with us. We're in South Dakota. We are covering, obviously, the events tonight at Mount Rushmore. We're in South Dakota. It's a beautiful state. It's going to be a really special night. Two-hour edition of Hannity, 9 to 11. Hope you'll tune in for that. The governor will join us as well. His wife, Casey, will join us.
1: And the question is just this, like, you know, do you want relief or not? Do you think, because you know, when you go to the grocery store and it's a lot more expensive, you know, the reality is the state government doesn't control that. That's not anything you're going to be able to do by voting in November or electing somebody. It just is what. But at the state level, the one thing you can control is how much they can tax you. Do you want to protect your property from the tax collectors? Or do you want them to keep using it as an ATM? And that's your choice. And you know what? God bless you, whichever way you choose.
0: So as I watch you as my governor in the free state of Florida, although I'm in South Dakota today, I noticed you don't stop. You have now been able to work with the state legislature, and you now have an opportunity to lower property taxes in a dramatic way for people's primary homes in the free state of Florida, which I think is probably one of the greatest opportunities for people to live there. Now, with everything that's happening in California and states like Washington and this wealth tax that is being, you know, floated in places like New York and Illinois and other places, it's resulting in yet another wave of migration. I mean, you see Mark Zuckerberg, you see two of the co-founders of Google. You saw what happened when Ken Griffin got doxxed by Mamdani. He said, okay, I'm not going to spend $6 billion in New York City. I'm going to spend it in Miami. So, you know, again, there's another wave as these states go more radical, especially from California, it seems, because if they pass that referendum, that wealth tax, that's retroactive to January 1 of this year.
2: Yeah. So let's just show you how Florida runs. So the last 4 years, we have reduced our budget every single year. So 4 years ago, 3 years ago was lower than 4 years ago, 2 years was lower than 3 years ago. The budget I just signed that just went into effect is lower than all of those. And we've had population growth and inflation, and yet we're still reducing our budget. In fact, Florida's total debt for its history, we've retired 52% of it just in my tenure as governor, and that's the more aggressive that it's ever happened. This is all while we have the most income moving into our state than has ever moved into another state. But the reason we're doing the property taxes, when I became governor, local governments were taking in $32 billion in property tax revenue. Today, they're taking in $60 to $61 billion 7.5 years later. And that's purely because the state's done well. Property values have gone up. They've been able to increase valuations, raise the tax basis for new construction, all this other stuff. But and so my vision is your personal residence, your homestead should be totally tax-free. The legislature is willing to put kind of the first step on that where it'd be end up being two-thirds off from what you have now. But the vision is to get that to be 100%. We're going to need to do some stuff in future years, but I think we can do it. But they say, oh, you're not going to have money for all this other stuff. Well, wait a minute. You're still going to have like 80% more revenue than you did 6 or 7 years ago. Are you telling me you can't keep doing with that? Florida, at the state level, we're showing you how it's done by reducing spending 4 years in a row, and it's just unprecedented. We have the lowest amount of spending per capita of any state in the country. But, Sean, you've been able to compare New York to Florida. Is it easier to get a driver's license here or there? Are the roads better here or there? Is the universities and the schools better here or there? I mean, the results speak for themselves. So what you're going to see over the next 4 or 5 months in Florida is people are going to say, oh, you know, if we give people this property tax relief, you know, we're not going to have cops. We're not going to have any of this other stuff. It's all just scare tactics. This will be a really big property tax rollback. To me, it's just the opening salvo. We got to do more after that. And it's not all that I wanted the legislature to do, but still, I'll take it. And I think it'll be good for a lot of people. But

0: They're going to try to tell you the sky's going to fall. Don't believe it. We reduced the budget at the state level. They can reduce their budgets at the local level.
1: So people need to understand, when this is a referendum come November, people in Florida, our free state, need to vote for that property tax reduction. All right, quick break. Right back. More with my great governor, Ron DeSantis, from the free state of Florida. He is with us. He is here in South Dakota. He'll be with us on Hannity tonight, 9 Eastern. Your calls next half hour also coming up. And you're listening to the best of the Sean Hannity Show. We'll have more of your favorite guests, topics, and memorable moments. That's all coming up. So are you trapped in a timeshare that you don't use, you don't want, and you can't seem to get rid of? 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
1: John Ferrando, Blue Compass's CEO, says demand is not just from high-end buyers.
0: We have buyers from $12,000 lightweight travel trailers to $100,000 Airstreams up to million-dollar luxury motorhomes.
1: He says RV owners are taking advantage of available U.S. parks and campgrounds.
0: 40,000 campgrounds out there. You have the national parks, state parks, over a million RV campground spaces to step into and use.
1: Ferrando says they're also starting to see more younger buyers with families. That's your Fox Business Report. I'm Jenny Cosolda. Invested in you.
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6: First generation that is less intelligent than the one before it. Kids born between 97 and 2010 underperformed on basically every cognitive measure. And the culprit, of course, they blame the evil screen. Remember, it was the teachers' unions who pushed the lockdowns, and they kept schools closed, kids isolated, parents scrambling. So now we hear from the same experts saying, wow, these kids are behind, must be Instagram. No, it's because you replaced education with identity and made victimhood a path to recognition. Look, an iPhone has never told teens to walk out of class to protest something they can't even define. And an iPad didn't tell teens that gender is fluid and math is racist. So this idea that screens just make kids stupid ignores reality. The real brain rot comes from teaching kids what to think instead of how to think. Then school becomes repeat after me instead of think for yourself.
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0: vote for that lady? And don't duck that question.
1: I have a, unfortunately, I live in the district of Dan Goldman.
0: If you could vote for her, would you?
1: Lost the primary to Bradley Ander.
0: If you could vote for her, would you?
1: I don't like kooks, Tom. Come on. What are you going to say? Look, I'm Irish, right?
0: Okay, so you're saying you would not vote for her.
1: They blew up Lord Mountbatten on his boat.
0: Whoa, I want you on record. You're saying you would not vote for her if she was in your district.
1: Would I? Yeah, I probably wouldn't vote for her. Why not?
0: Probably wouldn't vote for her. That's not a no.
1: Who would be?
0: So you may vote for her. And you did vote for Mamdani.
1: No, I didn't vote for Mamdani. I don't vote, Sean. I didn't have to vote. He was going to win. I vote in the last presidential.
0: If you did vote, you would have voted for Mamdani.
1: Oh, Democratic.
0: If you did vote, would you or would you not have voted for Mamdani?
1: Oh, sure. I went to his party. It was great. Down at the Paramount after he won. He's a mayor. I worked for Mayor Lindsay.
0: All right. Listen, Mo, at least I'll say this. You're not part of the, 73% of Democrats that are not proud of their country. At least you're wishing America a happy 250th. But there's really no hope for you. You're done. You're gone. You've lost the plot. And I'm telling you, mark my words, Mo, your party is disintegrating before your very eyes. Let's see if I'm right. Quick break. We're in South Dakota, Mount Rushmore. We will be covering all of tonight's festivities from Mount Rushmore, 9 to 11 Eastern on the Fox News Channel. Quick break. Right back. We'll continue. 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And stay tuned for more right after the latest news. I hope you'll join the hundreds of thousands of people who choose confidence over uncertainty. 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That means heroes like U.S. Army Sergeant William Bernard McKenna. Now, motivated by the tragedy of 9/11, he enlisted. He served two tours of duty in Iraq, where he was exposed daily to toxic chemicals from those burn pits. Now, less than a year after returning from his final tour, he lost his life to T-cell lymphoma. He left behind his devoted wife, Dina, their two daughters. Now, his wife, Tina, continues to fight tirelessly for veterans exposed to burn pits. Now, the Tunnel to Towers Foundation honored William's memory and his family's sacrifice. They paid off their mortgage. 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
3: This is House Call for Health. Spending a certain amount of time on social media every day can increase the risk of depression. That's a suggestion from a new study published in the journal NPJ Mental Health Research after researchers looked at data from more than 180,000 people ages 18 to 70 gathered between the years 2014 and 2024. The study found depression rates rose over the decade when participants reached at least 2.5 hours of daily social media use. Researchers also found for each extra hour of screen time per day, participants had about a 17% higher chance of self-reporting depression. Senior researcher Hans Breiter, a professor at the University of Cincinnati, calls social media harmful for individuals across the lifespan, adding, "We should not subject ourselves to a product using addiction science to optimize

0: Or viewing time. A co-author noting that what began as a social outlet with people you knew now has more to do with content from strangers. For more health news, go to foxnewshealth.com. 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I'm Lisa Brady, Fox News.
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0: In Miami, I'm Lisa Brady, Fox News. Federal safety investigators set to give an update on yesterday's fiery crash of an Amazon cargo jet that ran off a runway when it landed at Miami International Airport. Fox's Dana Marie McNichol is there.
2: Officials say the aircraft failed to stop, slamming into cars, killing five people and injuring five others. Now, the plane operated by 21 Air for Amazon Cargo was landing around 2 p.m. in the afternoon on Sunday after flying in from Puerto Rico.
0: First responders rescuing the pilot and co-pilot, pulling others from damaged cars. Some of the injured have been in critical condition. The Kremlin not ruling out future trilateral talks after weekend meetings with U.S. envoys in a renewed effort to jumpstart peace talks with Ukraine.
3: President Trump's special envoy, Steve Witkoff and Jared Kushner, traveled to both Moscow and Kyiv over the weekend, along with administration officials from the State Department and National Security Council, for talks with Russian President Vladimir Putin and Ukrainian President Volodymyr Zelensky. Witkoff says substantive progress was made, including on trying to schedule trilateral talks. President Trump has met separately with Putin and Zelensky during his second term, but has not been able to secure a lasting ceasefire or direct talks between the Russian and Ukrainian presidents.
0: Fox's Jared Halpern in Washington. No sign of any breakthroughs with Iran, which is planning an effort to restrict shipping by creating an exclusion zone outside the Strait of Hormuz. This follows U.S. attacks on three Iranian tankers, sinking one after Iran fired missiles at two U.S. warships. Hurricane Lowell moving closer to Hawaii.
2: We've been feeling soaking rains from the outer bands of Lowell all morning, and we're watching the storm continue to shift east, so actually closer to Kauai. That prompted an upgraded hurricane warning for two islands overnight.
0: Fox Weather's Katie Byrne, the Category 3 storm still not expected to make a direct hit. 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
0: Family of one shooter in a San Diego mosque attack is suing a mental health facility, accusing them of failing to acknowledge an FBI warning just days before the attack.
11: The mother of Caleb Vasquez alleges Park Mental Health Treatment of San Diego failed to intervene despite signs her son posed an imminent threat to himself and others. In a lawsuit, she claims the FBI called her on May 14th to warn her that her son was making concerning comments about shootings online, noting she immediately left a message with the treatment facility where the 18-year-old was living and receiving treatment for depression and psychotic episodes, noting on May 18th, the facility called to say Caleb was missing. Officials say that day, he and a 17-year-old opened fire at the Islamic Center of San Diego, killing three people before taking their own lives. The healthcare facility has called the lawsuit misguided. Kristen Goodwin, Fox News.
0: Investigators in Ohio say an armed man charged at the Democratic candidate for governor, Amy Acton, during a county fair yesterday, injuring several people before troopers stopped him. Republican candidate Vivek Ramaswamy calling political violence unacceptable in a campaign statement. A member of the 1985 Super Bowl winning Chicago Bears has died.
12: Matt Sui, a fullback who helped the Chicago Bears win its only Super Bowl in 1985, has passed away at the age of 68. The team confirming that Sui died on Sunday morning. The durable fullback played for 10 seasons in Chicago, helping clear the way for running back Walter Payton, who would go on to become the league's all-time leading rusher until his record was passed by Emmitt Smith in 2002. The Bears went 15-1 in 1985.

0: earning a spot in Super Bowl 20 against the New England Patriots. Sui scored the first touchdown of that game en route to a 46-10 victory.
1: Fox's Tony Genualdo. Sui ending his career with nearly 3,000 rushing yards, over 2,100 receiving yards, with 25 total touchdowns. I'm Lisa Brady. This is Fox News.
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8: Your WPG Atlantic City Electric AccuWeather forecast for South Jersey. Tonight, expect clear to partly cloudy skies with a low of 54. Tomorrow, we'll bring a mix of sun and clouds with a high of 84. Tomorrow night will be mostly clear with some clouds and a low of 61. Moving into Wednesday, anticipate partly sunny skies and very warm conditions with a high of 87. By Thursday, expect partly sunny and hot weather with a chance of a thunderstorm in the area and a high of 90. I'm AccuWeather meteorologist Jason Katarina on WPG Talk Radio 95.5.
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10: I'm 25 till the top of the hour. Here's our toll-free number. It's 800-941-SEAN if you want to be a part of the program. All right, we're holding over Corbin Trent. We're having a hard time getting straight answers out of him. He's a Democratic strategist, former communications director for AOC, former aide to Bernie Sanders. All right, so let me ask this question. Because Democrats and the DSA say on their website they want to establish a wealth tax. They want to pass the Green New Deal. Now, they also said they want to eliminate the Senate. They no longer want people to choose the president. They want to pack the courts. They want amnesty for illegals. They want to abolish borders, abolish ICE, defund the Department of War, end all deportations, eliminate cash bail, abolish prisons and police, establish a wealth tax, pass a Green New Deal and public ownership of most corporations. I want to ask you about the Green New Deal. So the Green New Deal offers pretty much cradle to grave, womb to the tomb, everything for everybody. And that means guaranteed government daycare. That means guaranteed government job. That means guaranteed government wage. 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That means, you know, government health insurance. That means government retirement. 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Are you a supporter of that? Because AOC, who you worked with, and Bernie Sanders, who you worked with, they support it.
12: Well, the Green New Deal actually is an industrial policy. 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
12: And I wrote.
10: Do you support it or not? 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Do you support the Green New Deal?
12: I helped write the Green New Deal, and what you described is not.
10: You helped write it, so you support it. 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
12: What you just said ain't it. 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You described a whole host of policies.
10: It's all in the Green New Deal. 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I mean, straight on down the line.
12: Are different

0: policies you're describing. They're not green.
1: Okay, but it's part of the Green New Deal. If you wrote it, I would think you know it, and you just don't want to admit it to this audience.
0: I'm going to admit exactly what the Green New Deal is. It got its name from the New Deal. I grew up in East Tennessee, surrounded by the New Deal.
1: And everything I said is in the Green New Deal. Do you support all those things, yes or no?
0: Nothing that you said is in the Green New Deal. It's about energy.
1: Oh, my gosh.
0: About reindustrialization.
1: Linda, pull up the Green New Deal. I mean, this is ridiculous. You know, we have gone over this repeatedly. And this is, I guess you're taking on AOC's, you know, strategy. And that is, that's woke 1.0 crazy. We didn't really mean defund the police. So is that you want to obscure who you really are because you know it's untenable to win an election that way?
0: I put out who I really am at AmericasUndoing.com, and every time I go on TV, man, I don't have any problem talking about who I am whatsoever. I am exactly who I say I am when I go out there and talk about it. And what I'm supporting.
1: Yeah, I think you're being very obscure today, and you don't want to answer direct questions. That's what I think.
0: You ask me a question that is based in fundamentally unfactual things. I cannot answer it. How am I going to answer it?
1: What part of what I said is not in there?
0: That it's a big umbrella. I wrote the 17-page document about starting a committee to investigate the ways in which we can transition our economy from a fossil fuel-based...
1: Zero, it says net zero greenhouse gas emissions. Did you support that? This is the Green New Deal. I'm reading right from the Green New Deal. Do you support it or not?
0: No question. Yes, we absolutely need to...
1: Millions of good high-wage jobs and economic security for every American. Do you support that?
0: I support millions of high-wage jobs? Well, of course I do.
1: Okay. And you want to promote justice and so on and so forth. But all of these are in the Green New Deal that I mentioned, but you don't really want to talk about it. You know, that's long-term. Let me ask you a question. What do you think government has done well with government-run schools? Do you think government-run schools, we pay more per capita than any industrialized country, and we come in 39th or 40th, in terms of proficiency, has our school system failed our children in spite of all the money?
0: The day before yesterday, I went to my...
1: Has the government failed our children even though we spend more money?
0: Contractors have. Subcontractors...
1: Has the government failed our children even though we spent more money?
0: Neoliberalism has. Reaganism has.
1: All right.
0: Food
1: I think I made my point. You know what? You're never going to answer a question. You sound like a nice guy, but you know what? You're playing games. I got to move on. My audience is too smart for this. Okay? But, you know, when you want to answer a question, just you tell me and you can come back on the show. Okay?
0: I mean, that's a talk right there.
1: That's it. I just come on the show when you're ready to answer what you really believe instead of playing games.
0: Exactly what I believe is that by...
1: No, you didn't. No, you didn't want to answer a single question.
0: Subcontractors and then lost the ability...
1: All right, I got to go. Lance in New Jersey. What's up, Lance? Happy Friday. I tried, Lance. I tried hard.
2: Gracious good afternoon. He's definitely in the ozone, and I mean obscure... obstinate, and he's just obfuscating time and exasperating. But I can call this a perfect example of a person striving to become a babbling idiot, just like the workers throughout the entire country when they were building it biblically. They all spoke a different language, but they were still trying to get to the top. And there's nothing more disingenuous than people that use the vocabulary words that are insipid, untruthful, and have no clarity whatsoever. And I bring that back to you kept repeating the word guarantee. Can you guarantee me your question? And it's a simple yes or no. And that's the most obvious thing. And I tie that in, and I told Katie this. I tie that in to your... humbleness when you talk about how hard you work in the beginning years of your career, what jobs you took. And see, the formula, I'm a retired math and science teacher, the formula for work is work equals force times distance. And I try to help kids in the school of work program understand that that's the formula in scientific. But when you get out there and you have just your soft skills and your hard skills, the one you get

0: mind is why you're going to work. And that's where the evaporation or the, like Mike Rowe, I used him in my program all the time. He knows the deal about, and just like you, the passion of what it is to have a work ethic. And I changed the formula from work equals force times distance to work equals discovery times fulfillment. If you discover what gives you fulfillment, you will go to work of as long as you can breathe and as long as you can share, protect, provide, and prepare your family for whatever comes your way. And I just thank you for your time. And it's a shame not one candidate on the DSA platform has the backbone, I don't know what it would call, the essence.
1: We've had a couple of people answer them straight up, but most of them try to pull this game of obscurity because they know here's what's happened. They've done internal research, and in that research, they discovered this is not palpable. The American people aren't buying it, and it's not going to sell, so now they're going to try and hide it, but yet these are their true beliefs. That's what's happening.
0: Absolutely.
1: Anyway, Lance, listen, my friend, thank you for calling. You have a great weekend, okay?
0: Thank you very much, Sean. You and yours.
1: You too, buddy. Look, one of the things that everybody needs is a home security system. Now, most systems are reactive. What does that mean?
2: Mr. and Mrs. Smith, somebody broke into your house.
1: Okay, that's a little too much information too late. 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
6: On the Garden State Parkway, traffic is slow northbound between two Ocean City exits, 25 and 29, and then again from Northfield to Pleasantville. AC Expressway, no problems at this time, but we have delays on 347 northbound in Maurice River between Hunters Mill Road and the 47 split. 47, Delcy Drive, that is tied up northbound. Dennisville Road to Tyler Road and Woodbine, and again from the 347 merge and on up towards Broadway. In Maurice River, Route 49 westbound from Union Road to 55, tied up, 55 spine. 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
7: 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I'm

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0: All right, let's say hi to Lois in my free state of Florida. Lois, hi. How are you? Glad you called.
1: Oh, hi. Yes, I'm glad I did too. And one of the big reasons I'm calling, Sean, is to give you a big thank you. And that's from myself, my family, my friends, my neighbors, because you have been doing the things that we have been begging for lately, and that is touting Trump's policies and his accomplishments and what they're doing for this country, the good things that's coming from it all. We feel like we've been just being drowned in all the negative Democrat stuff, you know, which we need to know that too. But we feel like Trump's kind of getting pushed underwater here, you know, with so much of that being highlighted. So we need some uplifting too, and some, you know, positive energy to keep us wanting to be a conservative, you know. So we need some backup on that and just some assurances. And
0: so I'm going to balance it. You're right on the money. Yes, I'm going to challenge the radicalism of the left and how dangerous it is. Yeah. Look at the news today. The Atlanta Fed forecasting 4% growth in the third quarter. Wow.
1: That's great.
0: We haven't seen that under Joe Biden. Trust me. U.S. business growth now hit a 52-month high so far in August. Pretty freaking amazing. I can go through every topic. Immigration. No more unvetted illegals coming into the country. ICE arrested all these gang members and murderers and rapists and even some people with known terror ties. The president signed the Halt Fentanyl Act, designating these cartels like Trende Aragua, MS-13 as terrorist groups.
1: Yeah.
0: Crime, the lowest in 125 years. You're never going to hear this on the mainstream media.
1: No.
0: You know, other data. You know, violent crime down 10.6%, murders down 23% just in 2026 alone. You know, we got 9 of the 10 FBI's most wanted fugitives. Our military stopped Iran from becoming a nuclear power. The president doesn't get credit for that. Military recruitment up 103%. Military bases restored to their names. We have set a record domestic oil and gas production. In 2025, we'll reach a new record this year. President opening up millions of acres for oil, gas, and coal production. The president played a big role in bringing peace around the world from Cambodia, Thailand, Kosovo, Serbia, Rwanda, the DRC, Pakistan, India, Egypt, Ethiopia, Armenia, Azerbaijan. The president declared an official policy that we have two sexes, male and female. Banned federal funding, sponsorship, promotion of chemical surgery, mutilation of minors. You know, nobody knows this. Never mind the MAHA movement. Never mind that the president revoked, you know, all the regulatory and DEI policies of Biden and Obama. Most favored nation pricing agreements when it comes to prescription drugs. We're talking about that with Dr. Oz coming up later. I mean, no tax on tips, overtime, Social Security. He's done a lot, and he doesn't get any. He'll never get credit in any liberal legacy media outlet ever.
1: Bye. And that's the other thing is I wanted to say, and then you were great with that last guest. But when they say ICE is breaking the law, no, they're not. There is a law on the books. It's 18 USC 111. And I'd like to see those things put out there more so you can stop people in their tracks, because I have done that. And once you show them the law, point it out, tell them to read it, look at it, it's right there. They're not breaking the law. And I like the way you...

0: guy like, so how are you going to arrest these people when they want to get rid of the police and they want to get rid of all, you know, anybody that has power like that, the ICE, the police? How are they going to arrest people? They say they want to arrest them, but how are they going to do it?
1: I press hard to get straight answers. They won't give them to me. The reason they won't is because they're trying to obscure and hide what they really believe. They understand the polling is showing them that these stated policies are not policies that will get them in power. So the way I keep...
0: So they lie.
1: The way I expose them is when they won't answer the question and they try to change the topic, it's only because they don't want to tell you what they really believe. That's it. Now, I'm very proud as a conservative of my beliefs. I'll defend my beliefs.
0: Yeah.
1: I'll explain why I'm a conservative. You know, one of the reasons is what I just told you. Trump's policies are working. So, Lois, we appreciate you. God bless you. 800-941-SHAWN is our number if you want to be a part of the program this Friday. Hey, there's still a lot more ahead on the best of the Sean Hannity Show. Stay tuned for more right after news on this station. 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And 3 years ago, October 7th, 2023, well, our friends in Israel endured a heartbreak in the Holy Land. 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
6: The victims come first. Lisa Brady, Fox News. That bottom line from federal safety investigators after yesterday's crash in Miami, where an Amazon cargo jet ran off a runway when it landed, smashing into cars. NTSB Chair Jennifer Homendy pausing at the start of a briefing.
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0: families who lost loved ones in this terrible tragedy.
1: Extending that to the injured and their families, adding that investigators are deeply committed
0: to determine how this accident occurred, why it happened, with one goal in mind, safety. And that's to prevent it from happening again.
1: She says evidence collection is secondary to ongoing search and recovery efforts. The cargo plane's pilot and co-pilot were among those rescued by first responders. At least five people were killed, five others injured. Hammadi says the flight data and cockpit voice recorders have been recovered and will be analyzed at NTSB headquarters, while her team will remain on the ground in Miami for several days. Two of the airport's four runways remain shut down. It's not clear yet when they can reopen as the investigators wait for full access to that plane. An attempted attack on a candidate for governor remains under investigation in Ohio, where an armed man charged at Democrat Amy Acton at a county fair yesterday.
2: Acton was not injured in this. Her security personnel, which was made up of Ohio State Highway Patrol, were able to stop this suspect, who's been identified as 38-year-old Patrick Havas. In addition to two handguns, police say he had on him a set of brass knuckles and a taser when he began pushing through a crowd that had gathered where Dr. Acton was speaking to supporters at the Democratic Party's tent.
1: Fox's Alexandria Hoff. Republican candidate Vivek Ramaswamy's campaign calling the violent incident unacceptable. Labor Day weekend kicking off the final push to the midterm elections in November. 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
3: Here he comes.
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1: U.S. and Iran trade warnings as the head of Iran's Security Council says a new exclusion zone is coming outside the Strait of Hormuz.
10: Now, this move by Iran comes after the U.S. hit three Iranian tankers, sinking one of them. The U.S. attacks were in response to an Iranian attack. Iran fired two ballistic missiles at U.S. warships unsuccessfully. Despite that, though, many consider this a real step up in tactics from Iran, a real escalation.
1: Fox's Steve Harrigan in Tel Aviv. Lebanon's president blaming Israel for an escalation there.
11: Israeli airstrikes have resulted in at least 27 people being killed over the last few days, according to Lebanese officials. During the strikes, the Israeli military also seized a ridge known as Ali al-Tahar, which sits over a large underground Hezbollah base, 6 miles from Lebanon's southern border. And Israeli officials say it must be held as Hezbollah continues to launch attacks from the area. While Lebanese officials agreed to a ceasefire with Israel in June, Hezbollah is a terrorist group separate from the Lebanese government and was not involved in that deal.
1: Fox's Jessica Rosenthal. Israel wants Hezbollah disarmed. Hawaii under a state of emergency as Hurricane Lowell approaches, shifting closer to Kauai but still not expected to make landfall. Multiple fans from a California concert end up at hospitals.
12: More than a dozen fans were hospitalized at a Chainsmokers concert in San Jose, California. 14 people were transported to local hospitals during and after Friday's show at the outdoor venue, according to police and the San Jose Fire Department. Patients were hospitalized due to a variety of medical concerns, including suspected alcohol intoxication and drug-related issues. Some were treated at the scene as the show continued. Fire officials said in part they immediately requested an ambulance task force, two additional advanced life support fire units, and a battalion chief to manage the incident and provide additional medical resources.
1: Fox's Michelle Polino. No arrests reported. I'm Lisa Brady. This is Fox News.
13: Mark Levin.
14: The Democrat Party is a very evil institution that invites within its ranks very evil people. It doesn't stand for the average American. It doesn't stand for patriotic Americans, blue-collar Americans, white-collar Americans, working Americans, as we say. It does not. I don't think it ever did, but it certainly does not. It's exposing itself, ladies and gentlemen.

0: Be mostly clear with some clouds and a low of 61. Moving into Wednesday, anticipate partly sunny skies and very warm conditions with a high of 87. By Thursday, expect partly sunny and hot weather with a chance of a thunderstorm in the area and a high of 90. I'm AccuWeather meteorologist Jason Katarina on WPG Talk Radio 95.5.
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0: This young lady did nothing wrong in her life. She was a nurse, a daughter, a wife, and a darn good mother.
1: She killed them, and she left them there on the floor with the bands around their necks. She left them discarded on the basement floor like broken toys.
2: 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And so is the countdown. T-minus 57 days until Election Day.
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2: 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More behind-the-scenes information on breaking news and more bold, inspired solutions for America. Coming up next, our final news roundup and information overload hour.
4: All right, news roundup and information overload hour. Here's our toll-free telephone number this Friday. It's 800-941-SEAN if you want to be a part of the program. So, as I said to you earlier, new polls showing Republican voters are rapidly closing the, quote, enthusiasm gap. More Americans showing that they are alarmed and by this rise of radicalism in the Democratic Party that now controls the entire party. There's James Talafrico out there again, Mr. Sixth Gender, God is non-binary. And yes, all trans people, even biological men, need access to abortion. I need to go back to school. Abdul Sayed, as we played earlier in the program, you know, saying America lacks community and humanity while comparing it to Egypt, which he misses so much as his, you know, former home. Pretty remarkable. Then, of course, you've got the leader of this entire movement, AOC. And AOC is, you know, out there saying things like, yeah, she just re-upped her membership into the DSA. We've been telling you all about the DSA. It's still on their website. And, you know, she has read the polls. Clearly, some people have gotten the message. James Carville praising her. Oh, she's getting it right. Don't tell people what you really believe. Just lie. And then when you get in office, then you'll have the power to do it all. And that is eliminate the Senate. You no longer get to choose the president, pack the courts, amnesty for illegals, abolish borders, the Talarico welcome mat in Texas, abolish ICE, end all deportation, defund the Department of War. It's up there. Eliminate cash bail, abolish prisons and police. Then, of course, the big agenda item, which is, oh, we're going to pass the Green New Deal, you know, guaranteed government daycare for date night, guaranteed government daycare, guaranteed government failed schools because they suck, guaranteed government job, guaranteed government salary, guaranteed government healthy food, guaranteed government health care, Medicare for all. We have no idea what it'll cost, all this, but, you know, look at El Sayed's answer to Jesse Waters, and public ownership of corporations. That is their side. You know, I have been going through, which nobody seems to be doing, and the legacy media mob will not do. You know, the border has been totally and completely secured. Not one illegal released into this country in 15 months. Oh, a strong president can get things done. That's pretty amazing. They're catching narco terrorists and gang members. They have the Halt Fentanyl Act. And on top of everything else, these cartels, Tren de Aragua, MS-13, these gangs have been designated now as terrorist groups. Okay, I'd say rather successful. Newt Gingrich is with us. Now, Newt is the smartest strategist I know. I'm going to hand

0: him the ball and shut up. And he says, Republicans can offer a better future, lower costs, more choice, and a system focused on helping Americans live healthier, longer lives. And Americans should not have to choose between affordable health care and quality health care. Mr. Speaker, how should Republicans in 67 days frame this election?
1: Well, partly inspired by you and a couple of our previous conversations, I went back and looked at what we had done in 94 during the Contract with America with the GOPAC training tapes. And so I just released in the last 2 days five podcasts, which people can get at gamers360.net. If you go to gamers360.net, they're free, all five of them. They outline how to win this year. And it comes back to what you've just been saying. I mean, you know, maybe you and I have been hanging out too long together, but we've been through a lot of winning together. And part of the way you win is you have a big idea, you have clear language, and you have the courage to stick to it and keep saying it. So let's take healthcare. The Democrats basically looking at a total disaster, because when you talk about affordability, the average American family is now paying the equivalent every year of a small car in their health costs. It's the largest single impact of affordability. And if you want to fix that, the Democrat answer is, let's go to a government-run, bureaucratically controlled, politician-designed system, which they call Medicare for All, which we've seen in Great Britain is a disaster, not just financially, but in quality of life. People
0: and Canada, I'll add that.
1: In Canada, you know. So it turns out if the bureaucrats are in charge, your lifespan is a real threat. Second, we believe, and I think we have more and more evidence to show it, that if we give you the choice and we give you the information on price and on quality, and we incentivize the system to continue to adapt as rapidly as possible. So you're being given 5, 6, 10 different solutions. Each of them, you can tell, this is how it works. This is what it costs. Should I choose it or not? We believe the effect would be the average American would live longer, better, healthier, with greater convenience and lower cost. And we don't think this is just politics. This is, I've been working very closely with Joe DeSantis, and we have really put together, we think, at Gamers 360, a very sophisticated, very clear sense. We can create a health system in which virtually every American is better off, lives longer, lives healthier, has a better life, and, by the way, it costs a heck of a lot less. That's the kind of fight Republicans should be making this fall. You want to go back to big bureaucrats sitting in Washington paying off the insurance companies while you get ripped off, vote Democrat. You want to go to a better future where you have a chance to control your health care, you have a chance to have the best care at the lowest cost with the greatest convenience to live the longest life in the healthiest way, vote Republican. If our members in the next 2 or 3, 4 weeks can learn how to say it, defend it, and argue it, we'll see genuinely probably the greatest off-year election since Thomas Jefferson in the 1790s.
0: Mr. Speaker, I was blessed. You allowed me a front row seat to bring Republicans that had been out in the wilderness for 40 years, not controlling the House and being a permanent minority. And you were the architect of that win in 94. And I had the great honor, and I mean this with all humility, of being able to emcee your event that night. And I watched the whole process unfold with a series of educational tapes called Renewing American Civilization. I actually ordered them, as I told you recently, and I have them. I'm going to hand them to you when I see you in Dallas at the Republican midterm convention. And what I watched and witnessed was unprecedented. And

0: It was historic. And to see it and now look back on it and realize how blessed I was to be able to be a part of it was amazing for me in my life. And I'm just going to say this to you. I am going to take those five podcasts. Linda will help me. And I want to put it up on Hannity.com front and center so people can listen to it. And people can be inspired by it because they will be. This is a vision, a positive vision for the future. What is at stake here? And because I watched you do it before. Lo and behold, you know, Hillary Clinton said this week she embraces new ideas in the Democratic Party, meaning democratic socialism. Wow. Has she come a long way from her husband? The era of big government is over. The end of welfare as we know it. And haven't we come a long way? Because you were the last guy to balance the budget four times in a row. It's not happened since, sir. You know, I want to duplicate that.
1: Well, I have to say, Sean, partially, he was talking with you the other week. It gave me the courage to decide that I would outline everything I've ever learned about what we need to do to help lead the American people and work with the American people in order to get this country back on track. And I do honestly believe that these five podcasts, which people hopefully with your help, we'll be able to find on your website. They'll be able to find if they go to Gingrich360.net. They're going to be around a lot. These five podcasts are designed to allow every American, Democrat, Republican, liberal, conservative, every American who cares about Lincoln's concept of government of the people, by the people, and for the people. This is how we get back to the basics. This is how we solve our problems. And this is how, once again, we become an American country. We may have partisan differences, but overwhelmingly, 80-85%, we're an American country. We're not just a partisan country.
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2: Everything's fine.

0: on the Garden State Parkway as well as the AC Expressway. In Maurice River, 347 northbound is tied up between Hunters Mill Road and on up to the 47th split. And then Delcy Drive northbound, slow traffic, Dennisville Road to Tyler Road. And then again from 347 and on up to Port Elizabeth Cumberland Road. 42 northbound in Deptford, slow Lower Landing Road to Clements Bridge Road. 55 is doing okay. 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

0: All right, we continue with Newt Gingrich this Friday. Then your call's coming up. He has a series of 5 podcasts. We have linked it to Hannity.com, all my social media. This is the path he's laid out where we can shock the world and win this midterm and defy historical trends. You know, I think everything is on the line. We've watched socialism emerge all around the world. I think Europe is disintegrated before our very eyes. They've embraced socialism, climate alarmism. They have neglected their security individually as countries and collectively as a continent. On top of that, they have allowed unfettered, illegal immigration, unvetted, without assimilation. And I'm not sure if Europe can be saved. I mean, the articles I'm reading about Putin potentially, you know, thinking about going after and threatening Great Britain is chilling to me, because I don't think Great Britain would be up for that fight, to be very blunt. I never thought I'd see, you know, nearly 100 Sharia courts in Great Britain. I never thought we'd see no-go zones in France and other parts of Europe. I'm very worried. If it can happen there, it can happen here. If it can happen in Canada, it can happen here, sir.
1: Look, there's no question, not because we chose it, but because history chose us, that we are at a turning point in the whole history of Western civilization and the history of the United States as a key part of that Western civilization. That's why I believe the election this fall is the most important midterm election in American history. If we win, if we shock the establishment, we shock the left-wing news media, we shock all the people out there who are so convinced that we can't win. If we win, we're going to move forward to rebuilding American civilization and Western civilization. If we lose, and you saw this, I frankly felt sorry for Hakeem Jeffries the other day when he did this little TikTok speech, because actually, you know, he had met with Donald Trump's son-in-law, and that became so unacceptable in the Democratic Party that he had to have this pathetic, I apologize, I'll never do it again. Well, what does that tell you? A, he has no guts, and B, they're not going to work with the president for 1 minute.
0: There won't be a Newt Gingrich, Bill Clinton moment, era big government moment, end of welfare as we know it moment. You know, I don't say this enough to you, but I'm at a point in my life where I want to be grateful for things, and I am so grateful. I've learned so much from you. We're going to take all of these podcasts, put them online, and I'm going to urge this audience, commit in your mind, heart, and soul that you will vote. I'm asking one thing that you do this year. And everybody listening, and tell everybody in your life, and make it the most important election in your life, and we can shock the world. Mr. Speaker, looking forward when we're hanging out in Dallas together. I appreciate you more than you know. You're family to me. Thank you for being with us.
1: Well, be great. Look forward to it. Thanks.
0: I want to tell you, right before our very eyes, I mean, AI is now. 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
2: Chasing the American dream now means a bigger paycheck. 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That's more than $22,000 above the median American household income of about $87,600. And while affordability has improved slightly, home prices were still up more than 2% from last year as of June, with mortgage rates remaining in the 6% range. Only three markets are considered affordable for the average income: St. Louis, Indianapolis, and Pittsburgh.

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3: From ABC News Tech Trends. OpenAI and Microsoft are facing a new copyright infringement lawsuit. The Seattle Times and Newsday are now suing the tech firms, alleging they used the outlet's journalism to train artificial intelligence models without permission. The lawsuit claims the AI models can reproduce that writing in response to people's questions. Nearly 400 local newspapers have sued the two companies over similar claims, as has the New York Times, Encyclopedia Britannica, and Merriam-Webster. And just a few days after OpenAI released its latest large language model, someone has now used it to beat a video game. YouTuber Cozy Blaze says they got GPT-6 Astra, as the model is known, to play through the entirety of Portal, a puzzle game from 2007. They say it took less than 24 hours for the AI model to complete the full game. The total cost to run the model, though, $571.18. With Tech Trends, I'm Mike Dubusky, ABC News.
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15: Your WPG Atlantic City Electric AccuWeather forecast for South Jersey. Tonight, expect clear to partly cloudy skies with a low of 54. Tomorrow, we'll bring a mix of sun and clouds with a high of 84. Tomorrow night will be mostly clear with some clouds and a low of 61. Moving into Wednesday, anticipate partly sunny skies and very warm conditions with a high of 87. By Thursday, expect partly sunny and hot weather with a chance of a thunderstorm in the area and a high of 90. I'm AccuWeather meteorologist Jason Caterina on WPG Talk Radio 95.5.
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17: So our friend John Solomon, founder, editor-in-chief, chief investigative reporter, justthenews.com, has a series of breaking news stories. That's the bigger headline that I can give you. Things now that the administration has been able to uncover. In other words, documents. Someone might even call it evidence. In this particular case, and you can read the entire article when you go to justthenews.com, and the headline is, the FBI secretly opened a probe alleging that Donald Trump fired James Comey because he was a Russian asset, according to what are now declassified documents that John has gotten a hold of. It was now declassified by the White House. It shows the investigation, codename Oxford Comma, was launched in the immediate aftermath of Comey's May 9th, 2017 firing, and predicated on an allegation that previously released records show that the Bureau's own agents had mostly dismissed. Apparently that's in the documents too. Quote, the FBI is opening a full investigation based on the factual basis or articulable factual basis that reasonably indicates that President Donald J. Trump may be or has been wittingly or unwittingly involved in activities for or on the behalf of the government of Russia Federation, which may constitute violations of federal criminal law or threats to the national security of the U.S. According to this electronic communication opening the probe on May 16, 2017. And the goal of the investigation is to determine if President Trump is or was directed by or controlled by or coordinated activities with the Russian Federation in a manner constituting a threat to the national security of the U.S. or a violation of the federal criminal statutes. In addition, this investigation was also will also seek to determine whether President Trump and others yet to be named obstructed and or conspiracy to obstruct and

0: the Associated FBI investigation. All right, so that's John Solomon is with us. Now, is that what the declassified documents actually say? I mean, you're quoting from actual FBI documents you've uncovered?
1: You are. You're quoting from the opening electronic communication that opened Oxford comma on May 16th, 2017. To really appreciate this, and Sean, your show has made it possible for us to unravel this whole scandal over 10 years. We're 5 months into the Trump presidency. We are 9 months into the what is known as Crossfire Hurricane. In the beginning of May 2017, at the moment this memo is written, the FBI has concluded they don't have any evidence from Christopher Steele of Russia collusion. They have concluded that Mike Flynn, one of the targets of Crossfire Hurricane, did not engage in collusion. They have been told that Carter Page, the other target of the investigation, was a CIA asset, good guy, not a compatriot of the Kremlin. They have used multiple informants to bump up against Trump people on all of those bumps, all of those interactions, found that people like George Papadopoulos and Carter Page were patriots. They weren't willing to sell out their country to Russia. They have, as one agent said, zero evidence of Russian collusion, that Donald Trump was somehow tied to the Kremlin and doing things on behalf of the Kremlin. That body of evidence, with the proof that they didn't have a collusion case, they decide to accuse the president of the United States of firing James Comey while acting as an agent of Russia. That is what this document shows. They give it a code name, Oxford comma. That was the code name for the investigation. It gets approved by the man who fired James Comey. This is a very important fact. Rod Rosenstein, the attorney general, and for the purpose of Russia collusion, the acting attorney general, is the man who fires James Comey. He knows that James Comey was fired for cause for not following Justice Department rules in the Hillary Clinton email case, not Donald Trump's case, Hillary Clinton. Despite the fact,
0: by the way, just to help people get their recollection straight here, Rod Rosenstein, did he not sign one of the four FISA applications, John?
1: He did. Yeah.
0: Okay. And let me ask you another question, just to be very clear, because I want to give the timeline here.
1: Yeah.
0: After the 2016 election, didn't we have professional intel, intelligence officials, long-serving professional intelligence officials, make a determination about this allegation of Trump-Russia collusion, and they came, their career assessment came to, there was absolutely no collusion at all whatsoever, and the only thing that changed that was a meeting at the White House in December 8th, if my mind serves me well, my memory serves me well, December 8th of 2016 in Barack Obama's Oval Office that Joe Biden attended. I believe that Brennan was there. I believe Clapper was there. Joe Biden was there. And did they not say, forget about the career professional intelligence assessment? We don't like the conclusion. Therefore, we will make our own conclusion, which would contradict the original assessment by career intelligence officials.
1: That's right. Let me walk you through that. So there are two things going at once. Is Donald Trump colluding with Russia? That's the FBI's call. And as I just laid out, by early 2017, they know there's no collusion evidence. They've done the spreadsheet on the Steele dossier. They've done the Mike Flynn close down the investigation. They've got that. Separately, there's a separate intelligence community assessment. Did Vladimir Putin prefer Donald Trump or Hillary Clinton in the election? The career people, this, and you have the date exactly right. Your memory is amazing. December 8th, 2016, the career people provide an intelligence committee assessment report saying no preference. In fact, Vladimir Putin dropped out of the election, didn't try to help one or the other candidate in the fall. Before Barack Obama could be briefed on that, Barack Obama's people say, we don't like that conclusion. Do it over and come up with a different conclusion. We wanted to say Donald Trump was helped by Vladimir Putin, which is not what the career people did. They didn't believe that. They didn't have any evidence of that. In fact, they knew it wasn't true because in the October timeframe, when Russia could have been most effective, they dropped all their active measures. They stopped engaging in the U.S. election. So you're right, Barack Obama.
0: But it runs a little deeper, and I'm only laying the foundation for where you're now taking this, because remember the first FISA application, everybody was warned, even Bruce Orr warned everybody, and

0: And everybody was aware that what became the foundation of the FISA application was Hillary Clinton's bought and paid for, ironically, Russian disinformation dossier.
1: That's right.
0: So it actually, if there's any Russia implications, collusion, if you will, whatever term is appropriate, in terms of setting up this narrative, it came from her and she bought and paid and they knew it was bogus.
1: You got it exactly right. Remember, Barack Obama gets warned at the end of July or early August of 2016 that Hillary Clinton set up this dirty trick, that she came up with a plan to hang a fake scandal on Donald Trump called Russia collusion. In September, the CIA tells him, the person you're looking at, the person that that Carter Page, you know, who's cited in the Steele dossier, he's our guy. He's a CIA guy. He's a good guy, not a Russian collaborator. In October, they do the first FISA, signed by James Comey. By December, they've created the spreadsheet. They've fired Christopher Steele for leaking. They've done the spreadsheet and conclude there's nothing in the Steele dossier that's real, nothing that's actionable. It's bogus. It's intelligence garbage. In January, the FBI closes it down on Mike Flynn, January 2017. They closed down. No derogatory evidence found about Mike Flynn and his dealings with the thing. That's a direct quote from the document I made public this morning. Then you get to May. James Comey gets fired. He's got his undies in a cranny. He's not happy about it. He leaks his memo suggesting Donald Trump is a bad guy. And then the FBI opens up an investigation on a predicate that they know is false. Their own files know and show that this is a false predicate. Donald Trump did not fire James Comey at the behest of Russia. He fired him because Rod Rosenstein concluded he violated DOJ policy. They know that there's no connections between Trump and the Kremlin in terms of criminal collusion or political collusion. I'm going to point something out. There's an incredible quote in today's story. It's from an FBI agent who worked the case just beneath Strzok. He's about as important to the case as Pete Strzok is. And he gives an interview to the Justice Department at some point saying this was like being in a bad game of the board game Clue. They would just put two people in a room and say, that must be collusion. And he said, quote, this is a guy named Bill Barnett. I did not see any evidence of collusion between the Trump campaign and the Russian government. That is declarative. He's an expert. He's been doing this for decades. Later on, he goes and tells the Justice Department that he wanted out of the case because he saw the FBI just being abusive. Quote, he and others joked about the investigation into collusion could be made into a game, which they referred to as collusion Clue. In that hypothetical game, investigators are able to choose any character, conduct any activity in any location, and pair this individual with another character and interpret it as evidence of collusion. He called out his own bureau for playing a bad game of Clue, which, by the way, harmed the reputations and infringed the civil liberties of all the people they were investigating. These are the documents that are now public. When the FBI opened up Oxford comma, they had no basis to claim Donald Trump fired Comey because of Russia. They didn't. They fired him over Hillary Clinton, and no basis to say that Donald Trump was wittingly or unwittingly under the control of Russia. Their own agents by that time had ruled it out.
0: I mean, it's so remarkable. Let me ask you this question because, you know, we have a very smart audience here.
1: Yeah.
0: My question to you is, can people see these documents, number one, and where are the consequences?
1: Yeah.
0: Where's the accountability, John? And that's what I get asked so often because, you know, we've talked about this now for a long time and we have all these documents now coming out, confirming, corroborating everything we told people was true. It's so frustrating to me.
1: I will never forget the day in March 2017 when I was sitting with you in New York and you said to me, let's peel back this onion. Something doesn't feel right. And that's 9 years ago, 9+ years ago, Sean and Sarah and all the other Greg and all the great people that worked with us. And we sued. We got documents. We won. Now the president has made it easy to release these documents because he gave me control of this task force and I can go get them for the American public. So let me answer two questions. One, the documents are sitting on the White House website under the election integrity site. You can download them, hold them in your hands and read them yourself. Nothing special for anyone. Everybody gets treated the same. Now I can look at it. Two, I wrote a story for the first time in my life for the White House. It's sitting on the White House website in the press section. You can read the story I wrote. All the documents are also embedded in there. So we make it easy for you to understand. Now let's get to the question of accountability. I've talked to several lawyers this morning. This particular case is a strong case of what we would call an overt act in the conspiracy case. The conspiracy is the Justice

0: Justice Department intelligence committee repeatedly violated Donald Trump's civil liberties by and civil rights by investigating him without cause and merit, raiding his home without cause and merit. This would be an overt act. You could build that case. Now, I'm going to tell you something. I don't know this as a government employee, so this is not me speaking as the chairman of the White House Task Force on Government Transparency. This is talking to you as John Solomon, the reporter at Just the News. The current investigation by Joe DiGenova has been obstructed for months by Republicans. I'm going to call them out by name and give you the specifics. In the end of January, the Senate received a request from the Miami U.S. Attorney's Office, where Joe DiGenova would go to work, saying, we need the transcripts of John Brennan's Senate Intelligence Committee interviews so we can finish our investigation. These are crucial documents. 9 months have been passed in the Senate. John Thune and Senator Tom Cotton, the chairman of the Senate Intelligence Committee, have not produced these documents. And for 9 months, the Trump Justice Department has not allowed a grand jury subpoena to go to the Senate to compel the production of these documents. If there is no accountability, if there is no indictment of a Brennan or a Comey, we will look back and say Senator John Thune, Senator Tom Cotton, Attorney General Todd Blanche, or Acting Attorney General, soon to be Attorney General, you'll be partly responsible, because any other Justice Department in history, if Congress resisted this long on a piece of evidence, you would have subpoenaed them and you would have compelled the courts to get it. They did it in Watergate. They did it in Whitewater. They did it for Donald Trump. But for some reason, they've allowed 9 months to elapse or 8 months to elapse when they could.
1: I'm kind of shocked at a couple of the names that you're talking about here. Tom Cotton, you know, I've always found him to be a straight shooter.
0: Well, but I tell you, he had the request. He's had it since January, end of January, early February. He has not turned it over. There are people in the administration that have tried to call him. He hasn't returned the calls. They have not produced this document. I wrote a kind story back in May saying, hey, this has been going on for 5 months. Nothing happened. John Thune whiffed. Tom Cotton didn't deliver. And Todd Blanche did not subpoena.
1: Now that he's about to be the attorney general, let's see maybe if that changes things. I hope so. I wish I had more time. Always doing the legwork. Again, you can go to John Solomon's site, justthenews.com. You can go to the White House website. What is it? Whitehouse.gov. And all of this is up there. The documents, you can read them and make your own conclusions. We appreciate it as always. John Solomon, thank you, my friend.
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0: will be processed at the NTSB's Washington headquarters. Gernal Scott, Fox News.
1: And turns out that plane involved in the accident was originally a passenger jet. It flew for several airlines before being converted to a cargo plane in 2015. The Pacific Ocean spawning several hurricane and tropical systems this season. The latest powerful storm, Hurricane Lowell, is expected to impact some of the Hawaiian Islands.
2: Hurricane Lowell is on final approach to its brush with the westernmost Hawaiian Islands. A hurricane warning is in effect for Kauai County. That means hurricane conditions are expected on Kauai or the nearby islands later tonight. The peak impacts are due around midnight Hawaii time and continuing into the overnight hours. Very heavy rain is forecast too, up to 14 inches on Kauai. That could cause mudslides and flash flooding. The same on the big island that was so hard hit by Hurricane Lala earlier this year. In Miami, I'm Brian Norcross, Fox Weather.
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1: Iran saying it's creating a so-called exclusion zone outside the Strait of Hormuz. Steve Harrigan with more on that from Tel Aviv.
10: Not many details so far in this so-called exclusion zone that Iranian officials say they're going to create to really control shipping in the Strait of Hormuz. It comes right after the U.S. attacked and hit three Iranian oil tankers, sinking one of them. Now, the parliament speaker of Iran boasted that Iran will continue to be able to retaliate against the U.S. He said it's simple. The oil and gas production chain here is sprawling, accessible, and exposed. Strike our assets and you get struck. The real question remains, how long is Iran's economy going to be able to maintain on a war footing?
1: The U.S. military, meantime, still blockading Iranian ports. The president's special envoy, Steve Witkoff, reporting that substantive progress, quote-unquote, has been made during talks in Moscow and Kyiv to try and end Russia's war on Ukraine, saying the president is working hard to stop the killing also and working towards a lasting and durable peace. Fox's Stephanie Bennett.
11: President Donald Trump's envoys, Steve Witkoff and Jared Kushner, acknowledged it's a hard problem to solve, but say they feel good about the peace talks in both Moscow and Kyiv this weekend. On Sunday, they traveled to Ukraine. President Vladimir Zelensky said they discussed territory, air defense needs, including Patriot systems, a winter package, and said the war must end on fair terms. On Saturday, Witkoff and Kushner met with President Vladimir Putin in Russia. It was described as substantive, constructive, and extremely frank. Putin and Zelensky agreed to pause strikes during this weekend's talks, but both sides carried on anyway, intercepting dozens of drones overnight. On Monday, the Kremlin hinted towards the possibility of trilateral talks, something Ukraine and the U.S. wants to set up. In London, Stephanie Bennett, Fox News.
1: And I'm Paul Stevens. This is Fox News.
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technology is invented to take care of us in many ways we can't even imagine. And I want our children and grandchildren to benefit from this, too. So even if there's a little inconvenience, and there's not much, in fact, for most people, there'll be none. This is the new industrial revolution. And the pushback is serious. I'm glad I helped start this on Sunday night when everybody was biting their fingernails and even their toenails. Because the Luddites were out, the woke Reich, neo-fascists and isolationists and the rest were all at it. You got to stand up to this stuff. You just do. And we did, and we will, and we're not done. And the President of the United States deserves all the credit in the world. He started this. He's been pushing the funding for it. He knows we're competing against communist China. He knows all the possibilities, the benefits that humanity can receive as a result of AI data centers. He wants to be in front of it. We have a president who is foresighted, who is a statesman, who is a leader, despite the best efforts to try and ruin him. It's like the other day, the Supreme Court finally told the lower courts to knock it off. It was a 5-4 decision, close, because Chief Justice John Roberts, sometimes the man just loses his marbles. I have to be perfectly honest with you. He throws in with the three radicals on the court when it comes to the ballroom. Now, what's interesting is the majority, and by the way, Amy Comey Barrett, to her credit, she was in the majority. The majority said, among other things, that this person of the historic trusts and so forth didn't even have standing. Standing to bring the case. Roberts and the three radical Democrats on the court said, sure she does. Because she's part of the historic trustee and she's used to the White House being the way it is and she's offended by this and she feels, damn it, ladies and gentlemen, if that's the new standard for standing, we all have standing all the time. Right? See what I mean, Rich? How can that be standing? You have to have really a direct causal damage. Not, you know what? You really damaged me because I'm used to seeing the White House this way and it's now it's that way. That's not standing. And by the way, if Roberts had his way, you would destroy separation of powers. Ironically, he's saying the White House, the executive branch, is destroying separation of powers by spending money on this project that wasn't approved by Congress. First of all, my understanding is the money is raised by private sources. But even if it's a mix, the president is the executive branch, and he's trying to upkeep the White House. He has to get Congress's permission? I don't think so. Honestly, I don't. It is the White House. It's national security. It's a matter of protecting him and so forth and so on. I think this is really a one-off type situation. There may be others like it or similar to it, but certainly this is a standout situation. Now, that said, what Roberts did here is he would have given the courts enormous power over all these decisions about whether or not you can expand or create a ballroom at the White House. If you give standing to everybody, that means the court can take up whatever it wants. This is the huge problem they have in Israel with their judiciary. There is no standing. They basically just take whatever case is brought to them by Ernie Grabowski or whoever happens to be upset about something, which is ridiculous. That's a Politburo. And we don't want that, do we, America? So congratulations to the majority, which, of course, is under attack by the Democrats who want to destroy it. Because when they don't get what they want, they destroy it. That's it. They don't get what they want, they destroy it. If you're not on their side as an individual, they will destroy you, or at least that's the goal. Even if you're black or Hispanic or, oh, you're not with us? Okay, destroy him. Destroy her. All right. Isn't talk radio great? I wasn't even going to begin with this. Unfortunately, ladies and gentlemen, I'm going to take you to Dearbornistan, Michigan. Dearbornistan, Michigan. Our friends from memory.org, M-E-M-R-I.org, I told you one of the great sites that you ought to bookmark for sure. We have a Shia Muslim mosque at Dearbornistan, Michigan. And I need to tell you that I fear that most of these mosques in Dearbornistan, Michigan, what they're doing is they're raising future violent Islamists. I believe this strongly. And that's not the only

0: place all over the country. Now, the Israelis have warned us about this culture, this indoctrination of young kids, and how it is a poison that spreads into their culture. And now, what are you? What are you, Jew lover? What are you, Netanyahu? You know, what's your problem there? These are facts. And that's why I play you so much of the audio. I don't even play you all of it. I play you more than most. So here is a montage. In Dearbornistan, Michigan, several voices, worshipers, as well as the imam, at the Shia Muslim mosque, one of them anyway. Cut 20, go.
1: We're gathered here today to commemorate the martyrdom of the great leader of our time, Sayyid Ali al-Husayn al-Khamenei, rahmatullahi alayhi.
2: That's we might think this was an attack led by Zionist Jews, but the commander of their mission is the very one who was trying to prove that Adam was not worth prostrating to. Iblis is the one behind the scenes leading their camp, in the shadows lurking, irking, in their symbology, their ideologies, their psychology, their economy, claiming they follow the laws of Moses and Deuteronomy. Iblis is the hidden commander of today's society. Regardless of the stew we put at the desk of the Oval Office, Republican or Democrat, or even if 1,000 elections come to pass, it is clear that this country was built for and built by the Epstein class.
0: Stop. See, the Epstein class, now that's Jews. And what's interesting to me is the Epstein class ought to be Islamists. They're the ones who marry 6- and 9-year-olds and have sex with 9-year-olds. I'm just telling you as it is. The Islamists, they're the ones who sell women into slavery and treat them as sexual objects, the Islamists. So it's not the Epstein class, it's the Abdullah class. That is like the Epstein class. But it's definitely the Abdullah class. Because unlike the Epstein class, which is not a cultural problem, the Abdullah class is a cultural problem. Over 50 majority Muslim countries. Go ahead.
2: Palestine, we live on stolen land when the devil worships.
0: Here we go. We live on stolen land. Now that's pretty funny coming from the Islamists. Every inch of land they have in the Middle East, they stole from Jews and Christians. They stole it all. They took up our reparations. They even enslaved more people throughout history than any other people. And they're still enslaving people. In Africa, throughout the Middle East, Southeast Asia. Oh, yeah. Oh, yeah. Go ahead.
2: Reach these shores, and the Zionist-minded Christopher Columbus came to explore, and they genocided
0: the Zionist-minded Christopher Columbus. Why do people come to this country if they hate it so much? And the answer is to conquer it. Now, think this through logically. If they were to succeed, God forbid, are they now occupying land that belonged to us? You see, they're unprincipled, they're irrational, they're vile and violent Islamists. They support violence, they support terrorism, they support slavery. And yet they go on and on and on because they want to appeal to you. Now, why do they do this? Because Khomeini told them to. He told them to use Marxist language, Marxist propaganda, when dealing with the West, because it's attractive to the West, the oppressor, the oppressed, and all the rest of it. And all the rest of it. It's very interesting to see almost everybody online now, everybody at the Republican Jewish Committee or conference or whatever, talking about, have you noticed the fusion between the red and the green, between the Marxists and the Islamists? Have you noticed this? It's really, it's

0: quite, have we noticed it? I think we were the ones who cracked the code originally. No, Mr. Producer? And have talked about it until I'm blue in the face. Yes, we've noticed it. We've tried to expose it. We've talked about it. And I'm glad some of them have picked up on it. Lots more. We'll pick up where we left off in the fantastic town of Dearbornistan, Michigan. A tourist site for all. We'll be right back.
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0: For nearly 3,000 years, Homer's epic poem, The Iliad, has shaped the literary and moral imagination of the West. 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
2: Garden State Parkway northbound is slow between two Ocean City off-ramps, exits 29 and 30. And then Garden State Parkway northbound slow from Northfield to the AC Expressway. AC Expressway westbound delayed from Hamilton Vineland to Winslow. We have delays in Dennis Township on 83 westbound between Dennisville Road and 47, and in Morris River Township on 49 westbound between Port Elizabeth Cumberland Road and 55. 55 is okay. 347 northbound delayed from Hunters Mill Road to the 47 split in Morris River. We have two delays on Delcy Drive northbound. The first one is Dennisville Road to Tyler Road in Dennis Township, that is, and again between Port Elizabeth Cumberland Road and Broadway in Port Elizabeth. 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
2: From ABC News Tech Trends. OpenAI and Microsoft are facing a new copyright infringement lawsuit. The Seattle Times and Newsday are now suing the tech firms, alleging they used the outlet's journalism to train artificial intelligence models without permission. The lawsuit claims the AI models can reproduce that writing in response to people's questions. Nearly 400 local newspapers have sued the two companies over similar claims, as has the New York Times, Encyclopedia Britannica, and Merriam-Webster. And just a few days after OpenAI released its latest large language model, someone has now used it to beat a video game. YouTuber Cozy Blaze says they got GPT-6 Astra, as the model is known, to play through the entirety of Portal, a puzzle game from 2007. They say it took less than 24 hours for the AI model to complete the full game. The total cost to run the model, though, $571.18. With Tech Trends, I'm Mike Dubusky, ABC News.

0: verified human badges. Scammers frequently create new accounts after being banned. Biometrics, though, make it harder for the same person to return with a fake identity. AI is ruining some of the fun of watching cute animal videos. Many people are not realizing that often those videos are AI-generated. Associate Professor Jessica Maddox at the U of Georgia says part of the joy of cute animal videos is looking at something adorable that actually happened, and discovering that it's a fake takes the joy right out of it. Tech Report, I'm Tammy Trujillo.
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6: 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That's your Fox Business Report. 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
4: Your WPG Atlantic City Electric AccuWeather forecast for South Jersey. Tonight, expect clear to partly cloudy skies with a low of 54. Tomorrow will bring a mix of sun and clouds with a high of 84. Tomorrow night will be mostly clear with some clouds and a low of 61. Moving into Wednesday, anticipate partly sunny skies and very warm conditions with a high of 87. By Thursday, expect partly sunny and hot weather with a chance of a thunderstorm in the area and a high of 90. I'm AccuWeather meteorologist Jason Caterina on WPG Talk Radio 95.5.
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7: This is Mark Levin wishing you a happy Labor Day. Now back to the best of me.
5: The liberals and the repubings don't like him. 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
7: You know, I was pointing out to my wife earlier today, actually, there are certain talk show hosts that are as predictable as can be. They will wait for me to take the lead. Because, look, folks, you only live one life. You only have so much time in a career. And I don't want to be on my deathbed saying, why were you so apprehensive? Or why were you so risk-averse when you have certain principles you believe in? The good Lord has given you these formats. By God, use them. And that's the way I view this. I told you over the decade, I'm an activist. God, no, I'm not a journalist. I will tell you the news is at best as I know it. I will tell you exactly what's going on best as I know it. And I'll give you my opinion. These data centers, I cannot think of many conservative talk show hosts who are out front supporting it. I can think of several who are opposed. I can't think of virtually any podcasters, maybe one or two of my buddies, who were supporting data centers. The vast majority were opposed, even my fellow hosts on other platforms. Same thing. So we did our Sunday show, and I laid it out in 21 minutes exactly why AI data centers represent the new industrial revolution, create jobs for blue-collar workers, union, non-union, middle-class people, upper-middle-class, wealthy people, and the opportunities for the mind, the human mind, to expand and to use these machines at super fast speeds to gather data, to go through the data, to look at the algorithms, to help us as human beings find cures for the worst kinds of those hideous diseases, to improve our agricultural system, to ensure that our national security is number one and we can defend ourselves like no other country on the face of the earth. To create so many things that will improve your life and the life of your children and your grandchildren. To lay out the case and why local governments

refuse to embrace them. I am not saying put them in the back of a church. I'm not saying put them in the front yard of single-family homes. Obviously, you have zoning boards and local governments for a reason. But all the fear tactics, the scare tactics about what will happen with water is a lie. All the fear tactics, scare tactics about the cost of electricity, it has nothing to do with data centers and everything to do with radical Marxist left-wing Democrats and pseudo-conservative phony Republicans who have bought into climate change and have limited energy production and access in your community. Why are we at war with data centers when we have Islamists trying to destroy the country and Marxists trying to destroy the country? The jobs. People say, what's going to happen to our jobs? Are you kidding me? This is the greatest job creator that mankind has ever known. And the kinds of entrepreneurs and small businesses and then larger businesses that will be born from this is incalculable. Wait a minute. There's a wire out there, Mr. Padilla. I don't like these wires. I'm sorry, too damn bad. There's some minimum things you're going to have to put up with. You know, you like a car, you have to lay asphalt for roads. I'm sorry. And we actually have to light the roads from time to time. I'm sorry. Sometimes we have to build bridges and tunnels. Oh, I'm sorry. You like electricity, you like to hit a switch and you get electricity in your home? Well, that requires electrical lines. Some are underground, very expensive to put them there. Some are above ground. Is that okay? Is that okay? We have some of these cell towers for your phones. Otherwise, they don't communicate. They don't work. Is that okay? They're all over the place. Is that okay? I just want to make sure. We actually build homes that are all over the place. Is that all right? How about skyscrapers and office buildings and all the rest? Is that okay? I think it is. What about trains? Should we stop them? They seem so arcane, don't they? Yeah, stop the trains. Besides, they're loud. They make a humming noise. And when they hit a crossroad, those damnable, you know, noises go off. Sirens or whatever you want to call them. Oh, yes. And they should remove all the horns from cars. We don't need all this beeping going on, do we? I don't think we do. Now, do you want to live in an advanced industrial society where things are made easier for you? We don't have to go to the river to wash clothing, because in some countries they do. We don't have to actually be a hunter-gatherer in order to eat and provide for your family. Just go to the store down the street. Is that okay? I think it's okay. And I can go on and on and on. The Luddites. I told you what Luddites are. That's a real name for people who lived in the early 1800s and opposed the cotton gin and all these other things they were developing way back then. And then there was a second industrial revolution. Interestingly, really started after Karl Marx died. So his entire Marxist ideology doesn't even properly critique capitalism. Boy, you wouldn't have liked it back then, those of you who are faint of heart. They started drilling what we call oil wells, and they had massive oil spouting taking place, and they were burning off natural gas, and they had puddles turned into ponds, lakes of natural gas, until Rockefeller figured out, wait a minute, we have a use for natural gas. And what was it? What was it to replace kerosene? What else was it? Well, later in his life, the automobile was invented, and they were building them on assembly lines. I mean, we can go on and on and on, can't we? You know, those steel mills, I'm against steel mills. They're going to put them in my backyard. No, they're not. Coal mines in my backyard. No, they're not. Here's the deal. We've gotten so used to getting the end-use benefits of products that require

0: people to get dirt under their fingernails. The vast majority of us don't work in these fields. The vast majority of us don't. But we benefited from this. Where do tires come from? We don't know. We just have them on the car, you know. Four for the price of three. Steel. Most of us have never been anywhere near a steering wheel. Now, obviously, some of you have, but you get my point. Oil wells. I mean, unless you look at the old oil wells in L.A. and places like that, the vast majority of us are not where oil is mostly drilled. We're not even near, if we don't live in the farmland areas, where food is produced or how ranchers do what they do. All we know is we go to the store and there it is. Oh, Frank. Yes, Sally. The price. Did you see this? A chicken? What's that? 17 cents a pound. It's up 17 cents a pound. We're getting ripped off, Frank.
1: We are?
0: Yes, we are.
1: Go to the gas station. All you do is you take the pump, you fill it up, you expect. Do you know where all that comes from? You know how much work goes into that? That there are fellow Americans that are producing this and refining this and transporting it. We're building pipelines to transport it. And then they come to gas stations. They have to fill up the gas stations. The tanks are underground. And then all you do is pull the pump, stick it in. Hey, look at this. It's up 14 cents a gallon. What the hell is going on here? I am the voice for liberty. You might say, oh, good for you. I am the voice for liberty. I stand up to the Luddites. I stand up to the Marxists, the Islamists, the socialists, the woke right. And I'm going to continue to do so. I'm going to continue to do so. We have somebody who says the 1980s were so passé. Really, they got it wrong, but even now it doesn't apply. The 1980s, the greatest economic growth. The greatest since the second industrial revolution. We'd never seen anything like it. The economy grew by the time Reagan left about a third. The entire economy. We'd never seen anything like it. Our foreign policy, the defeat of the Soviet Union was about to collapse, pushing communism out of Central and South America, other than Cuba, pushing it out of North Africa. Northwest Africa. It was incredible. It was unfathomable. He won two massive elections, did Reagan, by the popular vote and the Electoral College vote. Nobody had ever seen anything like this, not even FDR. And now we're told, forget about it. Forget about it. That was then, this is now. You boomers suck. Forget about it. We young people know how the world works, and we know everything. And we, you know what we need with a $40 trillion debt? You know what they're telling? More government. That's the ticket. More government. Not the kind that we have now. Strategic laser-like interventions to help the young people in the middle class. Oh, we've never heard that before. You know how you help the middle class? Get the hell off their back. Get the hell out of their way. Stop taxing the crap out of them. And regulating the hell out of them. How do you help younger people? You don't help younger people by adopting their attitudes and adopting their experiences, which are very limited. You help younger people, as generations before have, by teaching them, showing them through experience how to succeed. And if you fail, how to pick yourself up and succeed. You teach them merit. You teach them hard work. You teach them a lot. Now, what's interesting to me is some of these people who go on with this ideology, they call it national conservatism. We used to call it paleoconservatism. It's some form of it, whatever it is. You know, Theodore Roosevelt wrote widely about nationalism, and he was a progressive. He ran third-party progressive party. All these isms and so forth, they're not new. When you hear somebody say, Huey Long, Huey Long. Okay, first of all, Huey Long's not new. Secondly, Huey Long was a despot. He was a despot.

0: And he was a socialist. If not a fascist. He was once asked, how are you trying to persuade people that fascism is a good thing? Words to that effect. You know what he said, Mr. Producer? By calling it anti-fascism. It reminds me of what George Orwell wrote. He said, have you ever noticed every government on the face of the earth claims to be a democracy? Even those that are communist, they claim to be democracies. So words have meanings, and yet a lot of politicians, people in public office, they try to confuse them, contort them, and we need to unravel them. Why would we as conservatives and Republicans abandon, certainly, arguably, was one of the greatest periods of conservatism and republicanism in American history? That would be like now abandoning Trump, where we're going to rue the day when he leaves office and we're stuck with somebody else, in my humble opinion. I'll be right back.
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3: Slow traffic on the Garden State Parkway northbound between Northfield and the AC Expressway. AC Expressway westbound is slow between Hammond and Vineland and Williamstown. We are seeing delays out there if you're in Cape May on Route 50 northbound between the Garden State Parkway and Shore Road, as well as in Tuckahoe on Route 50 northbound between Tuckahoe Road and Route 49. We have delays as well on 347 northbound between Hunters Mill Road and 47 and Maurice River. 47 northbound is delayed between Dennisville Road and heading on up to Petersburg Road in Dennis Township, and again between Port Elizabeth Cumberland Road and Broadway in Port Elizabeth. 42 northbound tied up Blackwood Clementon Road to 55 in Blackwood. 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
1: From ABC News Tech Trends. OpenAI and Microsoft are facing a new copyright infringement lawsuit. The Seattle Times and Newsday are now suing the tech firms, alleging they used the outlet's journalism to train artificial intelligence models without permission. The lawsuit claims the AI models can reproduce that writing in response to people's questions. Nearly 400 local newspapers have sued the two companies over similar claims, as has the New York Times, Encyclopedia Britannica, and Merriam-Webster. And just a few days after OpenAI released its latest large language model, someone has now used it to beat a video game. YouTuber Cozy Blaze says they got GPT-6 Astra, as the model is known, to play through the entirety of Portal, a puzzle game from 2007. They say it took less than 24 hours for the AI model to complete the full game. The total cost to run the model, though, $571.18. With Tech Trends, I'm Mike Dubusky, ABC News.

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0: Israeli airstrikes in southern Lebanon continue, with the latest attack killing at least 11 people.
2: Israeli airstrikes have resulted in at least 27 people being killed over the last few days, according to Lebanese officials. During the strikes, the Israeli military also seized a ridge known as Ali al-Tahar, which sits over a large underground Hezbollah base, 6 miles from Lebanon's southern border. And Israeli officials say it must be held as Hezbollah continues to launch attacks from the area. While Lebanese officials agreed to a ceasefire with Israel in June, Hezbollah is a terrorist group separate from the Lebanese government and was not involved in that deal. Lebanon's president blames Israel for this escalation. Israel says its forces will remain inside Lebanon in a security zone until Hezbollah is totally disarmed. Jessica Rosenthal, Fox News.
0: Houthi rebels in Yemen accusing Saudi Arabia of striking a prison today in the country's north. 7 are dead, including a child. The Trump administration is once again aiming to jumpstart peace talks between Russia and Ukraine.
3: President Trump's special envoy Steve Witkoff and Jared Kushner traveled to both Moscow and Kyiv over the weekend, along with administration officials from the State Department and National Security Council, for talks with Russian President Vladimir Putin and Ukrainian President Volodymyr Zelensky. Witkoff says substantive progress was made, including on trying to schedule trilateral talks. President Trump has met separately with Putin and Zelensky during his second term, but has not been able to secure a lasting ceasefire or direct talks between the Russian and Ukrainian presidents. In Washington, Jared Halpern, Fox News.
0: Prince Harry and wife Meghan Markle are no longer working members of the royal family. King Charles releasing a letter today clarifying that the couple will no longer use the titles His or Her Highness. The letter also says responsibility for their security now falls to relevant police agencies, not the royal family. The move comes after Harry and Meghan recently returned to the United Kingdom. This is after moving to California for several years. I'm Tom Graham, and this is Fox News.
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And most local services in most states, not all, but most states, are funded by real estate taxes on residential real estate, commercial real estate. And then they break it down into additional subcategories. The property taxes in Martin County are extremely high. Now, the trick that school boards and local governments use is they have their assessors increase the value of your home or your business, the property, and then they'll lower what's called the millage. See that? You got a tax cut. Don't blame us. Yeah, but you jacked up the value of my home. Hey, we just looking at the computer numbers, and that's what it shows. That's what they do. I remember when I was on a school board in law school, which is now, oh my God, it's 50 years ago, Rich. I was elected when I was 19. And they pulled the same stunt back then. But I kept exposing it at every school board meeting, which, of course, they hated me. And my buddy Bob Selig, the votes were typically 7-2. There were 9 of us. His son's a big wig in the Trump administration now. Bob was great. But I want to read you some of this. This is today's headline in the Stewart News. As I said, a small town in Martin County, but a very nice little town that I like very much. School data center proximity at issue. What? Board member requests delay to seek information on risk. Now, again, I want to remind you where our other home is in Loudoun County, Virginia. There are streets with one massive data center after another. And I would say less than a football field away, you have dense housing, dense apartments and condos and townhouses. For the people who work in these facilities or work with these facilities, or maybe not. But they're everywhere, and they keep building them. And so what are they talking about, the risks? There are no risks. I want to be clear about this. There are no risks. A Martin County school board member urged the district to pause plans to combine two schools on a shared campus that's near a proposed data center before gathering more information about potential health risks. Health risks? What health risks? The issue with moving Warfield Elementary School onto the Indiantown Middle School campus, they give the address, easy enough to look up, surfaced during an August 25 meeting where residents raised concerns about proposed data center development. Board member Amy Pritchett stressed the lack of certainty about the middle school's proximity to a proposed data center. Quote, "I'm not asking us to withdraw plans," she said. "I just feel we need to get more information and get more health-related data. So we know when we do this, we're doing what it is in the best interests of the children." Ah, the children. The children. We want to know what's in the best interests of the children. That's why we're concerned about the data centers. How in the world can the data center be a health issue? I'm just curious. The electricity that comes into the building, is that an issue, Mr. Producer? The recycled water that doesn't even get into the general system? I'm sitting here wondering, what are they talking about? The fear-mongering that surrounds us is unbelievable. You would think Anthony Fauci's in charge of this. Maybe the communist Chinese. Oh, wait a minute. Now, her statements coincide with an August 25 Martin County Commission motion to consider enacting a one-year moratorium on data centers while the staff researches the issue. This is a Republican county.

overwhelming Republican government that wants to put a one-year moratorium on data centers. Martin County, the home of Stuart, Florida, the home of Hope Sound, Florida, parts of Jupiter, Florida, excuse me. Obviously, other areas further north. A one-year moratorium. See, this isn't just Hochul in New York or Newsom in California. It's not just the Marxists, the radicals, the DSA, the Democrat. But no, it's these friggin' cowards in the Republican Party. There are no data centers proposed in unincorporated Martin County, but four have been proposed in Indiantown. If parents don't feel their kids are, hold on, it's a newspaper after all, I got to keep turning the pages here. Hold on. Here we go. Where is it? Come on now, where is it? Where is it? Oh, here it is. Parents don't feel their kids are safe. We need to pause, said Princhin. The district announced in April it would consider moving Warfield, the elementary, because the building is aging. But the idea is just that, with no details fleshed out or architectural renderings of a shared campus. Now, Mr. Producer, shared campus with the middle school, right? Kids already gone to that school? Yeah. Indiantown Middle is within 2 miles of a data, within 2 miles of a data center proposed on whatever street. The Indiantown Village Council on April 30 unanimously approved data centers and other light industrial projects. It's 2 miles from the building, from the school. Nothing can possibly happen. 2 miles from the school. One speaker argued the district should consider the potential health and environmental effects of data centers and move both schools farther from the proposed data centers. Another speaker, citing her experience raising children with autism, raised concerns about noise and other effects on students with sensory sensitivities. I don't know how you even get a data center built anymore, Mr. Producer, do you? It's just like what? Everybody with any kind of a complaint or gripe is going to blame a data center or a potential data center. And that's the story. That's the story. People showing up and bringing up, you know. And then on the same page, you want to hear more, America? Right under it. Martin County, I'm pointing this out because it's a Republican county in Florida. Martin County to protect more land. I said, now what? Purchase of 8 properties funded by sales tax boost. Now, you understand, again, they're not allowed to put in an income tax, but the property taxes are very significant in Martin County. And don't say that's because they don't have an income tax. Excuse me. In Loudoun County, the county doesn't have an income tax. You pay for all the local and county services through property taxes, like in most states. So that has nothing to do with anything. And this is exactly why the great governor here, America's governor, DeSantis, is trying to put a cap on property taxes. Because these counties are going nuts. And not just the Democrat counties, the Republican counties. Literally, 6 houses down from me, I don't know who it is, some billionaire from New York or Kansas or somewhere, bought 2 lots in this building. You want to hear this, Mr. Producer? A 10,000 square foot house. Okay, some people are building in Palm Beach 100,000 square foot houses. They build whatever they want. But of course, that has an impact on property taxes. And the counties are very excited about this.

0: They're swimming in cash. Martin County will purchase 8 environmentally sensitive properties encompassing nearly 4,000 acres. So the county's going to buy 4,000 acres and set it aside for open space, passive recreation, and animal habitat. I think that's wonderful, don't you? Well, guess what's down the road here from where I am? I think it's the largest state park in Florida, certainly one of them. It is massive. Massive. But they got a ton of money and they don't know what to do with it. I have an idea. You want to hear my idea, Mr. Producer? Give it back to the taxpayers. They need a tax revolt in Martin County and all these other counties. Give money back to the taxpayers. It belongs to them. It won't even occur to them. And if somebody were to bring it up, they would reject it out of hand. The county's Environmental Lands Oversight Committee recommended the properties and developed a ranking list of the properties. Martin County voters in 2024 approved a 0.5% sales tax increase to buy and conserve environmentally sensitive properties as part of the Martin County Forever program. Well, you know what? Many voters are forever stupid. Really? Forever stupid. There's plenty of open spaces in the state of Florida. You get in your car and you drive to them, and you don't have to drive far. There's plenty of open spaces in Florida. This is why I tell you about the mob and mobocracy. Sometimes can be just as bad as the monarchy or the dictatorship and so forth. So the people vote to increase their taxes, and then they'll whine like stuck pigs about increased taxes. It's the way it works. Hold on here, one more. Stick with me. This is happening all over the country. I don't live in Martin County. Why do I give a damn? Because you live in a county that's just like it. The properties are in the county's 4 acquisition priority zones. I didn't know they existed. In the Florida Wildlife Corridor, an 18-million-acre network of connected public and private environmentally sensitive land. 18 million acres, and we're going to add 4,000 acres, Mr. Producer. 18 million acres basically set aside. Fine, great. But now we're going to add 4,000 more. Like, that's going to do anything. They have to negotiate with the owners in order to purchase the land. County makes buying conservation land a priority. It goes 851-acre cypress and wetland-dominant property that is part of a potential link. 300-acre property. Goes on, just on and on and on. I'm reading here. 139-acre property. They're buying. They're going into these homes, these private properties, and they're saying, can we buy this? Can we buy this? Can we buy this? Wow. And I'm sure the county's not overpaying. I guarantee it. Tongue in cheek. I'll be right back.
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0: 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Happy Labor Day.
1: Enough of that song. I don't like it that much anymore.
0: Anyway, welcome back. Latukas James here. New York Post, rather. That's the Washington Compost, although their editorial page has gotten much better. But Latukas James here, exposed as fighting only for revenge, not justice, the great John Turley writes. And he's right. Exactly right. When Latukas James first ran for attorney general, he said, "I condemned her for what I viewed as an unethical campaign based on a promise to prosecute Trump without bothering to name any particular crime." Why isn't this woman disbarred? Why aren't there motions or efforts to disbar her? I mean, I know the legal system in New York is ideologically radical left and therefore corrupt. That's right, I said it. Slip and fall lawyers everywhere you look. Well, I want to continue this when we return because she needs to be exposed. We'll be right. Well, not exposed physically, for God's sakes. But you understand what I mean. I'll be right back.

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2: News. I'm Paul Stevens. An investigation now well underway in Miami after a deadly cargo plane crashed on Sunday, killing at least five people on the ground.
3: We were able to recover the flight data recorder and the cockpit voice recorder that is going back to the NTSB.
2: National Transportation Safety Board Chair Jennifer Homendy, that jet was operated for Amazon by 21 Air Cargo. Hawaii bracing for heavy wind and rain. Hurricane Lowell passes by the island.
4: We are very concerned now because the track has shifted a little to the right, to the east. So that puts us now in a hurricane warning here on Kauai and Niihau. And that means we could get hurricane force wind gusts up here of 75 miles an hour. We're going to get blasted here later tonight.
2: And that's Fox Weather's Mike Seidel in Kauai, Hawaii. 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
5: And we're live here outside the Perez family home, just waiting for the... And there they go, almost on time this morning. Mom is coming out the front door strong with a double-arm kid carry. Looks like Dad has the bags. Daughter is bringing up the rear. Oh, but the diaper bag wasn't closed. Diapers and toys are everywhere. Ooh, but Mom has just nailed the perfect car seat buckle for the toddler. And now the eldest daughter, who looks to be about 9 or 10, has secured herself in the booster seat. Dad zips the bag closed, and they're off. Ah, but looks like Mom doesn't realize her coffee cup is still on the roof of the car. And there it goes. Oh, that's a shame. That mug was a fam favorite.
6: Don't sweat the small.

0: and Merriam-Webster. And just a few days after OpenAI released its latest large language model, someone has now used it to beat a video game. YouTuber Cozy Blaze says they got GPT-6 Astra, as the model is known, to play through the entirety of Portal, a puzzle game from 2007. They say it took less than 24 hours for the AI model to complete the full game. The total cost to run the model, though, $571.18. With Tech Trends, I'm Mike Dubusky, ABC News.
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2: Your WPG Atlantic City Electric AccuWeather forecast for South Jersey. Tonight, expect clear to partly cloudy skies with a low of 54. Tomorrow will bring a mix of sun and clouds with a high of 84. Tomorrow night will be mostly clear with some clouds and a low of 61. Moving into Wednesday, anticipate partly sunny skies and very warm conditions with a high of 87. By Thursday, expect partly sunny and hot weather with a chance of a thunderstorm in the area and a high of 90. I'm AccuWeather meteorologist Jason Katarina on WPG Talk Radio 95.5.
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1: Say what? Anyway, let me get back to Latukas James here. Charlie is a great piece, but let me give you the underlying news story from the New York Post. Prosecutor in New York, AG Latukas James' office, says he was ordered to dig up dirt on Trump allies, the report says. And as I said, prosecutors should be disbarred for this. A veteran prosecutor and state attorney general Latukas James' office claims he was ordered to dig up dirt on people and groups affiliated with Donald Trump, quote unquote, according to a bombshell report. Daniel Weisenfeld, a former Brooklyn prosecutor, now works in James's Investor Protection Bureau, said his boss instructed him, quote, to find and pursue crimes, unquote, committed by Trump allies, according to a since-deleted email obtained by the Times Union. Do tell more. Weisenfeld alleged to his in his email, rather, on Friday, that Bureau Chief Shimizu Maezawa, whatever, yabba-dabba-do, specifically directed him to target Trump himself. I'm quoting Trump Social, Hewlett-Packard, DOJ-approved merger, without having a credible reason for targeting the organizations and individuals, the outlet reported. The feds recently approved a $14 billion merger between Hewlett-Packard and Juniper Networks. If you believe Trump is using, I'm quoting, if you believe Trump is using the DOJ attorneys to prosecute his enemies and further his political interests, you should find it equally troubling that Latukas James is doing exactly the same thing, Weisenfeld allegedly wrote in the message, which went to some 2,000 staffers before he yanked it. You can yank that all you want, but 2,000 staffers means it's out there. Notice the New York Post has it. Quote, I ask you that you not serve as Tisha's personal attorneys by targeting her political enemies, he allegedly wrote. Instead, I hope you choose to prosecute crimes and find the individuals accountable, rather than targeting individuals and then finding crimes. Weisenfeld better find another job. No, I added that. Weisenfeld asked that colleagues focus on prosecuting, quote, rampant nonprofit homeless shelter fraud and anti-Semitic crimes in and around synagogues, unquote, and accused Latukas of wasting, quote, significant public taxpayer dollars to target convenient public enemies. She's a beauty in so many ways, Mr. Producer. During her 2018 campaign, she vowed to, quote, prosecute the president for crimes committed in New York State. She was elected and kept her word after taking office. Yeah, she shouldn't be a lawyer. She should be a defendant, no question about it. In 2024, her office won a $360 million civil case against the president, his sons, his former company. We saw that. For overstating Big Apple property values and lying about his wealth. That was all BS. And we went through it syllable by syllable in full detail. Meanwhile, Weisenfeld was placed on paid administrative leave with a rep for Latukas calling the controversy a personnel matter in a statement to the Times Union. See what they did there? See what they did? They're trying to silence him. Oh, you're on leave. Why? What did I do? The Office of Attorney General is committed to upholding, yeah, okay, propaganda. Now, New York State GOP leaders slammed Latukas, if you will, over the leaked emails claims. Latukas weaponized the Attorney General's office into a political hit squad and then tried to cover up her tracks, said Republican Chairman Ed Cox. She's utterly unfit to serve. Again, she should be disbarred. New York is to serve an attorney general? Yeah, okay, got it. Let's see. When Sarita is attorney general, Sarita is apparently the Republican running against her. Sarita Kamitareddy. Is that how you pronounce it, Rich, or you don't know? Well, you know, with a name like that, how do you lose?

0: Anyway, she's running against the Tookus. It's always an uphill battle. So many Democrats. But, you know, I have a good feeling about some of these races in New York. I really do. Like the governor's race. Unless the people are suicidal, I mean, economically and politically, if this is what they want, then Democrats are your pick. They're your pick. If you want freebies, you know, you got a lot of bigger and bigger population that wants freebies, wants something for nothing, think they've earned the right because they were born to take something from you who's actually earned it. Oh, yeah, it's sick and getting sicker out there. Truly is. Truly is. Let's see here. There was something I wanted to do on the audio front related to this. Hold on, ladies and gentlemen. I can't get it printed. So I am going to look. There it is. I don't think there is. No. Hold on 1 second. Everybody count the 10 backwards. Go ahead. I bet you can't do it. Let's see here. No, I'm not seeing anything. I'll tell you what, we'll take a little break, then we'll pick up. We'll be right back.
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3: Defense Minister Richard Marles at the Pentagon. The two defense leaders marked the 75th anniversary of the ANZUS Treaty, which had the U.S., Australia, and New Zealand cooperating on security and military matters during the Cold War. In a social media video, Hegseth commented on the continuing beneficial relationship between the two countries.
4: A reflection of the deepening partnership at a personal level between our administrations, between our countries, between our militaries, between our defense industrial bases.
3: Marles stated that the alliance is more important than ever.
5: We live in a world which is increasingly challenging, where the strategic threat is growing, it's not receding. The alliance that we have is as important and relevant today as it has ever been.
3: Both also praised the now five-year-old AUKUS security partnership between the U.S., Australia, and the U.K. Kevin Uretsky, Fox News.
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2: Apple's biggest event of the year is coming up this Wednesday. It's the company's first major product launch under John Ternus, who took over for Tim Cook on September 1st. The event carries the tagline Surprise and Shine and will introduce a slate of new products, including the iPhone 18 Pro and the highly anticipated foldable iPhone, two new Apple Watches, the Series 12 and Ultra 4, and possibly new AirPods. The latest tech to keep scammers at bay on dating apps is sparking some concern over surveillance and privacy. 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Biometrics, though, make it harder for the same person to return with a fake identity. 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Associate Professor Jessica Maddox at the U of Georgia says part of the joy of cute animal videos is looking at something adorable that actually happened and discovering that it's a fake takes the joy right out of it. Tech Report, I'm Tammy Trujillo.
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